0: refused in November and has ordered a statewide vote on the replacement map. The dispute is part of a broader redistricting campaign. Missouri law sets Tuesday as the deadline for changes in the November ballot. Richard Boyd reporting.
1: Vice President J.D. Vance says that inflation figures show the Federal Reserve should cut its benchmark interest rates. He told reporters at the White House that we feel quite confident that if you look at the inflation numbers, that it's proper and responsible for the Federal Reserve to lower interest rates. More on these stories at townhall.com.
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4: 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Reuters Institute says we're now one of the top news brands in the nation. 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
1: American Airlines is going after higher spending travelers. Bill Alexander reporting.
5: The plan is to add more premium seats to its Boeing 777-300ER planes used on long-haul routes. The airline is also phasing out first class on the aircraft while increasing the number of business class seats. The first retrofitted aircraft will begin commercial service on Wednesday out of New York, and the airline expects to complete upgrades of all 20 of its 777-300ERs next year.
1: Countries across the Middle East are racing to move oil around the Strait of Hormuz. Iran's blockade is pushing other nations to build pipelines that bypass the waterway. Saudi Arabia is expanding its east-west pipeline. The UAE, Iraq, and others are advancing their own routes. Analysts say more than 13 million barrels a day could soon avoid the Hormuz. Breaking news and analysis at townhall.com. A long-lost Italian portrait looted by the Nazis has been cleared for return to the heir of a prominent Jewish art dealer.
6: On Friday, an Argentine court approved a deal under which the daughter of a fugitive Nazi official gave up her claim to the painting to avoid trial. The work was found last year in her home in the coastal city of Mar del Plata after Dutch reporters spotted it in an online real estate listing. The portrait belonged to Dutch Jewish dealer Jacques Goudsticker, whose collection was seized after Nazi Germany invaded the Netherlands in 1940. His heir has spent decades seeking its return. Keith Peters reporting.
1: The Trump administration is proposing a new rule that would strip private schools and colleges of their tax-exempt status if they provide targeted help to students based on their race, a significant escalation in the White House campaign to eradicate diversity programs. More on these stories at townhall.com.
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9: Just a few clouds for the overnight hours. We're in the mid-50s. We'll have a mix of sun and clouds on Sunday. We do have a slight chance of a shower or two, and our high pretty pleasant, right around 70. Little foggy on Sunday night, and then some clouds in the morning on Labor Day, sunny in the afternoon and 70. You can always get the latest weather at theanswerportland.com. I'm meteorologist Steve Hamilton on AM 1640. The Answer.
10: Welcome to User Friendly 2.0 with host Bill Sickens, technology architect.
11: And this is User Friendly 2.0. I am your host, Bill Sickens. Gretchen, Bill, welcome.
10: Hello there.
12: Hello.
11: So, got a lot coming up for you this week. I'm going to be getting down to do another episode of Training on the Jet Suit. So we're going to talk about that a little bit coming up here. And Bill, you have a new business venture coming up that has to do with running role-playing games.
12: Mm-hmm.
11: We're going to talk about that also a little bit after the news. So let's get to that point. What do we have in the news?
10: All right. Microsoft asks users to ignore antivirus is turned off errors message.
11: Yeah, on the topic of having credibility with your antivirus software, can you imagine having to put out a thing like that? If it says there's a problem, just ignore it. Well, how do you know when it's real? You know, kind of thing. So what this is it's an update that came out on Windows Update, and it's causing a situation for whatever reason. It's giving you a message that the Windows Defender has been shut off when, in fact, it is still running properly. And you can check in your task manager and stuff to make sure that the service is still there and is still running if you're concerned. But this is a situation where they're looking at fixing it with the next round of updates, hopefully. But that's something you don't really want to mess around with. And I tell you one thing, this is one of those times that the bad guys also know what happens with these kind of things and would make an attempt, you know, to do something possibly. So you do want to be careful. But if you get that message, it's probably a situation, unless you turned it off or something changed, most likely it's still working okay. It's just Microsoft isn't.
12: Talking about bad guys, Valve susters massive 12-terabyte leak, revealing a decade of Steam game files.
11: Yeah, so for anybody that doesn't know, Valve is a system to where you can digitally install games. And it's been around for a long time. It's a lot of gamers use it. I use it. It's a great way, and they have a huge archive of things where a lot of indie developers can get their games to people. You can get older stuff. I was able to install SimCity, I think it was 3000 or something off of that system. Yeah, you know, stuff like that, as well as new things. So there's a lot of use for this. It's kind of a cool service. It's run pretty well. And what they're referring to here is there are different versions of the system that Valve uses to get the information and content to you. This includes not only new installs, but updates and stuff like that. And what this is referring to was a version of the system known as Steam 2, which was used between 2003 and 2013. And according to Valve, and according as far as what caused this situation, is it's not a hack. It's something got left open and publicly accessible, and it was found on the internet, and the files were there distributed. So they're saying that it was a problem on their end, that they did something wrong. It wasn't that somebody got in. So there isn't the risk here, at least according to them, of personal information, your Valve account, your Steam account being compromised in some way, or credit card information getting out or anything like that. So one of the things that is interesting about this is starting to look through what actually is contained in 10 years worth of 12 terabytes worth of game files. And a lot of information that's out there kind of sheds lights on things, because there's a lot of releases that never got out, things that were canceled, other stuff of that nature, betas that we never actually saw, and so on. So I'm sure there's going to be a lot of news coming out of this on just kind of what was going on for that 10-year period. And the reason that it ended in 2013 is, again, that's when they switched systems to their current version, and the current version was not left open.
10: All right. Burning Man 2026 opens with thousands pouring into the Nevada desert.
11: The Burning Man, for anybody that doesn't know, is an event that's held in northern Nevada, has been for a long time, in which a lot of people go out to the desert and have art installation. Among other things, they create a temporary city, and at the end of this, they burn the effigy of a man and then clean up and go away, and the idea is to make it look like nobody was there. Now, Bill, you're in that area, and I know at one time you lived a little bit closer to that event. Can you tell us a little bit more about it?
12: Well, literally a city pops up over a weekend. And we're talking, 40,000, I think, was one of the biggest. I'm not sure. It might be even bigger this year. They had to start cutting it off because there's just lack of logistical ability to get water and sanitation and law enforcement.
11: And in many ways, this is an event where anything goes. So you do have some challenges that can create. But on the flip side of it.
13: so very different from when I first heard about it.
11: Well, Burning Man started in California on the beach, and I believe it had something to do with somebody getting a divorce, if memory serves.
13: Well, yeah, I think that's probably where the origins were, but when I heard about it, I was at, it was in college, and it was a camping trip, and it was to do art out in the desert.
11: Right.
13: And if I recall, because I was invited to it. And while I was in college, and it wasn't something you paid to go to, and it was just like an art thing that you did, and I think they were planning to do, I think it's called Raku. It's where you build a kiln in the dirt, and then you do ceramics, and you fire it out, you know, outside, instead of a professional grade kiln.
11: Right.
13: And so I didn't have anybody to go with. And I didn't know any of these people well enough to go camping, you know, off with strangers. So I didn't go, but that would have been a long time ago. So well, it's really changed.
11: Things have changed. For one thing, the cost to get in this year, average cost was $775. They do have different tiers and things, but that was the, if you just kind of bought a ticket and wanted to go out, that's what it would cost. So it's not free anymore. And I know there's multiple schools of thought on this. Some people love it, some people hate it, kind of thing. I don't know. I think anything that promotes art has its place, but I also think that there is a point where you can get a little bit over the top. And just my opinion.
13: It kind of looks like art and Road Warrior, you know, meet.
11: I can see where something like that could be fun as far as the event goes. Now, me personally, spending any time in the middle of the desert in the heat and the sun is not something I'd like to do, so... When they move it to
12: actually in the Black Rock.
11: Yeah, exactly. Yep. So when they move it to an air conditioned ballroom somewhere, maybe I'll check it out.
13: I actually did fencing out in the Black Rock Desert. We did a fencing tournament out there. For real.
11: Yeah, I believe you. I have done work in the desert too. Believe me, I know what it is.
13: And no, I'm but real not. Oh, yeah. No, but this was real fencing, not putting up fences, fencing, like Olympics, you know, like swords.
11: Where you have a sword, yes, yes.
13: Yes,
11: you
13: know, yeah. And not selling illegal goods, not that kind of fencing. Haven't you ever heard that term?
11: Yes.
12: Yeah.
11: Yes,
13: oh, okay.
12: Anyway, Coyote versus Acme beat Jacob Elordi's The Dog Stars.
11: So this is an interesting story. Coyote vs. Acme is a movie. Wile E. Coyote from the Roadrunner cartoons has basically gotten fed up with all of his stuff from Acme not working the way that it's meant to, so he sues them. And that's the premise of this movie. And from what I understand, they've done a really nice job on it. It was one that was being produced by Warner Brothers. They had pretty much made the film and then decided they didn't want to release it. The rumor is they wanted to use it as a tax write-off. So through a long set of circumstances, another production house called Ketchup Entertainment got the rights to be able to release it and did. And it edged out just over $80 million on its first weekend, which is not bad for a film that wasn't supposed to make money.
12: Yeah, that's pretty good.
13: The return of Twitter could be a happy ending after the worst rebrand of all time.
11: There you go for a headline, right? So. When I first started hearing about this, it's like, okay, what is going on? Because, you know, there's been the situation where there was Twitter, little blue bird, you sent tweets, a very popular social networking site, and then it was bought by X, rebranded as X, and ever since then has been embroiled in a lot of controversy. And that's a story for another time, but let's just say that it has certainly created some drama over the years. So another group has basically come out and said, well, you've abandoned the trademark. So abandoned trademark. And again, I'm not an attorney or anything, but from what I have read on this, they're making the claim and actually have gotten some support on this claim from a judge that since the trademark was abandoned, it's available. And now they're setting up a new social networking site called Twitter based on what it was originally at a URL called twitter.now. And I tried to get into this. It's not available for public release yet. You can get advanced access to it for $20, or I think it was $40. Anyway, you pay a small fee, you get advanced access to it. I might actually try it, but when I did it, it wasn't working. It said, we're down. So you know, we'll have to see what happens with that. But I can assure you that there, if there isn't already, there's going to be a lawsuit. I believe that that has already been filed, the idea of doing something like this. Although, on my personal opinion, I kind of hope they're successful, because Twitter, what Twitter originally was, I did like.
13: Yeah, it was fun.
11: It was fun, you know?
12: Yeah.
13: Yeah.
11: And I don't know if it's possible to get that back, although I am led to understand that one of the people that's driving this was one of the people that was originally involved with setting up Twitter back in the day. So, you know, it'll be interesting. You guys want to see Twitter come back? I haven't been so social lately on social networking anyway, but I don't know. It'd be kind of from a nostalgia standpoint, I guess.
12: Maybe from a nostalgia standpoint, but I just don't do social media that much anymore.
11: Yeah.
13: Neither do I. Yeah.
11: I think about it's how much just time I spent on things like Farmville in the day, and it's
13: oh, gosh. Yeah. Oh, I just found stuff from Farmville. It's so weird. When I'm unpacking, you see, and I found some Farmville, like, looked like Christmas ornaments, little stuffed Farmville characters. I don't know where Jeremy got these. I don't even remember.
11: I didn't know
13: like,
11: that was a thing.
13: Where did these come from?
11: No, I actually, this is, you know, we have to admit these things eventually. I actually managed to wear the paint off the mouse clicker button on my laptop playing Farmville.
12: Wow.
13: Ooh.
11: Yeah. So I will admit to the shame of that.
12: Well, talking about paint and fun, NASA has a coloring pages for kids and perhaps adults too.
11: Science.nasa.gov is where you go to check this out. And they are, as the headline says, publishing or have published coloring book pages based on some scientific topics that NASA might be involved in, including Mars. Something called the Nancy Grace Roman Space Telescope. Mm-hmm. And basically you go on, you get PDFs of these pages. They're free to get and you can color them, and
13: you can print them out and color them. Yeah,
11: exactly. And it's not limited to kids. A lot of adults love doing coloring. I saw some of the stuff that they're coming up with here, which is really kind of cool. And there seems to be three categories. There's the adults that have posted stuff. There's the kids that have posted stuff. And then there's the ones where they've tried to have AI color them.
13: I was thinking about actually doing this for fun, you know?
11: I think it would be fun to do it, Yeah. Now, yeah. I'm not artistic. I could try it. I mean, I can paint by number, sort of, so I don't, maybe I could do something like this, but
13: All right. Shopping malls are charging for prime parking. And it's not going well.
12: Yeah, I wonder why.
11: When I got sent this, I honestly thought this was from The Onion. I really did. And here it turns out it's USA Today that's reporting on it. So, now, for anybody that looks at malls and kind of tracks this, I think it would be pretty safe to say that the American mall is a little bit in decline in some places more than others. Mm-hmm. There are whole genres on places like YouTube dedicated to urban explorers that go in and check out abandoned malls and end up with some creepy things from mold-filled places, stuff that's flooded, stuff that's just been left to the test of time. Two rumor even has it, places that aliens have invaded. I don't know how true that last one is, but who knows, right? Anything's
13: possible. It looks creepy regardless on some of those shows. It's like, ooh.
11: And what they see and what they come up with is really strange. And the malls have been in decline. There's been a lot of reasons behind it. The biggest thing that's claimed on that, and it does contribute to it, is the fact that things like Amazon and online retail has certainly cut into the business. I think another part of it is we had way too many malls. Mm-hmm. It was just oversaturated in places.
13: Yeah, and then some people bought the malls and just kind of made them yucky. They lost all that cool stuff that used to be in the mall.
11: That's always one of the things that I've had to ask the question is these companies come in, they take a mall, which was part of the reason you went there wasn't necessarily to shop. It was like a third space, you know, a place you would go that wasn't your home and wasn't work, right? So you would go and you would hang out, go to food court and get some food, you know, hang out at the arcade, whatever it is that you like to do, meet your friends. And in line with that, they would have places that were nice to do this, fountains, conversation pits, places that were safe to be. And then it seemed like in the 90s, these companies would come in, strip all that out, paint it gray or beige, and then go, no one's coming to our mall anymore. I'm not sure it takes a degree in marketing to figure out why.
12: Yeah.
11: which is too bad. And then in line with that, with Sears, especially with Sears going under, I mean, yes, there's still a couple stores still open that are Sears, but a lot of the big mall anchors like that are gone. Even the smaller ones, even companies like Forever 21, Radio Shack, you know, some of the other things, Sam Goody. There's still a Sam Goody, by the way, in Oregon. There is one left in a mall, which one of these days I want to go check out. But what
13: Liberty House, you know, and some of these others. Yeah, it's just gone.
11: And it's and I know here in Oregon, there's a big mall nearby where we all live in Beaverton. And Washington Square Mall, I believe it's what it's called. And you go there and it's clean and it's kept nice and everything, but it does not have the aesthetic or really the draw. You go in there and yeah, it shops and that's great and fine. And even a few years ago, you still had things. There was an Amazon store. There was a Star Wars store in there that was really cool. You know, some specialty things that seems to all be gone too. Now people still go there. This is not a dead mall by any stretch of the imagination. And again, the stuff that's in there is done well. It's safe as far as I know. And the environment's kept nice. But it's just not what it once was, which is a bummer.
12: Yeah.
11: So, okay, into rant. I guess we have a news topic here, right, about parking. Okay, so what they're doing.
13: We completely forgot that.
11: Yeah, well, I was too busy thinking about when I used to like malls. So what they're doing is coming up with this scheme, as the headline says, that isn't going over too well, where it's still free parking for the most part, but if you want the good spots, you know, like near the door, those you have to pay for. So you scan a QR code and you have to actually pay money to use the spot at rates of like $2-3 an hour or more, depending on what mall you're at. And I couldn't imagine why people don't like that. Sarcasm sign, by the way.
13: Yeah.
11: So anyway, it is really too bad. And I'm seeing also a lot of places that are attempting this are starting to back off on the idea because people really don't want to be nickel and dimed to death anymore. And the reality of the situation is you do have to have something that attracts people to go to your location because you do have the choice these days of going on an e-commerce site, Amazon, you know, or others and ordering whatever it is you want and having it delivered to your mailbox versus paying for fuel, time, driving there, getting stuck in traffic, probably getting there and getting back. Figuring out a place to park, and now you have to either park in the North 40 or you pay.
13: Or you could go to some place that has everything, like IKEA, and just wander through there.
11: Yeah.
13: You know, for a couple of hours and get food, you know, so,
11: IKEA, in an odd way, has the attraction a little bit of what used to be in malls. And like you say, there's the cafeteria, and there's some unique things to check out. And I love walking through there and messing with all the stuff and, you know, I don't know. There's just something about that that's kind of fun to do. But yeah, the uniqueness and stuff of the old mall certainly is gone. The neons and all the things that would define that in the
13: heyday fountains, of the plants. Yeah. Yeah.
11: So, but in any event, have you guys paid ever to park at a mall?
13: No.
11: I think Las Vegas is figuring out this too. When you have to pay to park at the casinos, that people don't.
13: I wouldn't pay to park at a casino either. Yeah. It was like, what on earth are you doing?
11: So anyway, interesting thing. So okay, end of mall rant. What do we have next?
12: Manchester Airports Group says hackers stole travelers' data.
11: Yeah. So final topic that's come out here. This is a group that owns several airports in the UK. And what seems to have been stolen is basically credentials and other things related to the use of the Wi-Fi at these locations. So it isn't a lot of real personal information that's gotten out, but something that they've wanted to kind of get the word out, just so you kind of know what's going on. And I think that a lot of hacking that's going on in Europe right now is state-sponsored by Russia, but because we're seeing that kind of happening all over the place. But it is just one of those things to be careful. If you're using a public network, don't share financial data, or even I wouldn't even go to my bank account, to be honest.
13: No, I wouldn't either.
11: Or anything that involves putting in a password. The apps for the banks and stuff are safer, but even if it's not someone hacking the network, there's things that bad guys can do where they overpower the network and can monitor all the stuff that's going back and forth over it. And even an encrypted connection, which is better, still isn't something that I would necessarily. I'll wait and, you know, get on someplace secure to do that. Now, if you're just going on to browse and look up the store hours of somewhere or something like that, or check into a wait queue, that's fine. But, you know, such that it is.
13: So let's talk about Bill's new project.
11: So, Bill, what are you doing?
12: Well, I know I've talked about it before, and maybe I didn't have the best view of it back then, but I have begun my journey as a paid DM, a professional DM, on startplaying.games.
11: So, and, tell us a little bit about how that works. Now, you've run games for us, so I think if anybody would know how to do this, it would be you, because you've always done a really good job. But what's the difference between that and doing something where you're actually paid to do it?
12: Well, not much, really. I feel like that really what I missed when I was first talking about this is the understanding that paying for it, you expect me to be there on time as the DM, and I expect you as the players to be there. So it makes a consistency that may not happen in more casual games.
11: Right.
13: Yeah, it's that professional level of you need to be on time.
12: Plus now, I bought in modules and things like that and other aids. So, I mean, it's also, I know you're expected to have a lot of resources for players. And that's what I feel like it really brings in things.
13: Well, and you seem to have a really broad base of understanding of the game and the lore involved. And you also do the fun characters, you know, like some of your crazy character voices are fun. So,
12: yeah, I do try my voice acting.
11: No, but it seems like a really cool idea. And I could see I knew this stuff existed, but until we started talking about it, I hadn't really thought about it much. But it seems like a player standpoint, too. If you just wanted to jump on a game, you have someone that you know knows what they're doing, which that seems really cool.
12: And there's a thing, you know, I had to get reviews. I can check the reviews of your DM. When you get into a game, it oftentimes tells you how many seats have to be filled before it started. Like my current one is I want 4 players minimum to start the game because I'm running a campaign from a Crooked Moon. And in fact, if you want to look it up, it's called A Time Under the Crooked Moon, and you'll know it's mine when you see the DM is Goth Moogle, parentheses Bill.
11: Okay. Now that's
13: so what's a Goth Moogle? So what's a Goth Moogle so everybody will remember?
12: Well, Moogle is a creature from Final Fantasy, and it's been one of my favorite creatures in gaming history, so I adopted that as my screen name. The Goth Moogle.
13: Cool.
11: No, that's too cool. All right, so that's where somebody goes to check this out if they want to see what you're doing?
12: Yep, startplaying.games. And again, A Time Under the Crooked Moon is the name of the campaign. It'll be running Fridays at 5 p.m. Pacific time. And again, look me up as Goth Moogle as your dungeon master, and you can find it that way. It's a levels 1 to 14 campaign from the Crooked Moon. And should be fun.
11: No, I think that's going to be incredible. All right, this is User Friendly 2.0. We'll be back after the break.

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1: With SRN News, I'm Mary Rose. U.S. forces struck several Iranian crude oil tankers in response to missiles being fired at two U.S. Navy warships. U.S. Central Command said no American service members were injured in what it called multiple unprovoked attacks on Saturday. According to CENTCOM, U.S. forces retaliated by disabling two crude oil carriers near the Strait of Hormuz and destroying a third vessel near the Gulf of Oman. Rescuers in Nepal have pulled out a Chinese man and woman in separate operations 10 days after devastating floods hit the country. The man was rescued from a hydropower tunnel, bringing the total to three workers pulled alive from that hydropower project. This is SRN News.
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0: 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The Answer.

0: 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We'd love to hear from you. All right. So we've got two things to talk about in this segment, and one of them is the headline of the show, which is going to be where we are with stereo audio equipment and that type of a thing. Before we get into that, because I didn't get into it in the first segment, I am going to get to jump into my third round of flight training with Gravity this week. Now, Gretchen, you were with me on that last year.
1: Yeah.
0: And I think you enjoyed yourself.
1: Oh, yeah. I wish I could go again. I really do.
0: Bill, we've got to get you in the suit one of these days, too. It is a lot of fun. Hopefully this time I'll be able to hover properly. That's my goal. So I did get to that point last time, just barely at the end of the day. So, you know, you go through these different modes of it. For anybody that hasn't seen it, check it out. Gravity.co is the website, and there's a channel on YouTube and some other things, but it is absolutely amazing, and it's very hard to compare it to anything because you actually are flying an Iron Man-style jet suit.
1: You can also see them on Instagram easily, too.
0: Oh, yeah.
1: Tons of videos. Yeah.
0: No, definitely around there. They've held now a couple of times the jet suit races, and that's kind of a sci-fi thing just in of itself, which is kind of cool. Hopefully one day I'll be able to participate in that. We'll see.

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1: What's up? 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
2: Was made in 1920, and that's when they started using electricity to do recordings. And in that time, you started having your microphones, amplifiers, in those days vacuum tube based loudspeakers and so on, that would make it sound a lot more realistic. So the original sound definitely had a very, I don't know, tinny aspect. How would you describe that? It was a recording,
3: hollow.
2: But it wasn't hollow might be good thing from that. And then from that, you got to the age of magnetic tape, and that changed everything, because your recordings can now be edited, copied, manipulated, and so on. And then you stepped into, when you're starting to get modern era, instead of recording just one track, why not several? Well, multi-track recording. So even like with user-friendly, each one of us, and when we have guests on, each guest has their own separate audio track. And this is a little different than stereo. It's the idea that each person, you can mute out everybody else. And from a standpoint of recording a show like this, it helps if you have background noise on somebody's channel and they're not talking. It's easier to clean it up, stuff like that. But it is definitely a direction that was a big change where they would go into that. And where this would have originally been used was that you would have had one track. Let's say you're recording a musical performance. One track would be the drums. One track would be the guitarist. One track would be the vocalist, that kind of a thing, you know, and then you can later go in and adjust these things. Then you step into, when we look at multi-track, the idea of stereo. And of course, this is nothing new. This goes back to last century, but it's the idea that you had a location. So you have a left and a right channel. And in a lot of cases, if the mixing was done properly, your brain would create a central channel. So you'd have music coming from front of you, which was mixed in that way. And then you had to the left and the right. And they actually called that a phantom center, something that actually worked quite well if the stereo was produced properly. So that was a thing, but we're still analog, right? Still recording in that format. Well, of course, like with everything else, in late 70s, early 80s, we start seeing digital. Compact disc arrived commercially in 1982, which was the first way to distribute sound in a completely digital format and be able to recreate things in a way that sounded supposedly exactly like the original. And there's, I'm sure, a lot of debate. I can already hear the keyboards clicking. Well, with, you know, the record's actually real sound. And we'll talk about that in a minute, because there is some truth to that. But like with anything else, when CDs first came out, and still to this day, of course, with them, is it isn't just about having a format that can authentically recreate sound properly. You now have a situation where the way that the audio file was mastered matters, the equipment you use, the room you're in, the way it's done. And you could very easily have a great system to distribute the audio and have a terrible recording, because now you could hear the problems better, should they exist, right?
4: Okay.
2: Mm-hmm. So when you think about it with vinyl records, which was, before CDs, the most common way of buying an album or something like that, there was surface noise and all the rest of that kind of stuff. So, and it was just considered part of the listening experience. But if you had a bad underlying recording, sometimes that was hidden a little bit because you weren't expecting it to be perfect.
4: Okay.
2: You know, there wasn't the crystal clear bit. So anyway, so that's kind of, just a real quick review of the history of all this kind of stuff. And then we get into today. And a lot of this that I'm going to be covering is based on questions that you've sent in. So if I'm jumping around a little bit, that's why. But one of the things that we get asked is the whole idea with modern audio. What is lossy, lossless, and what's good and what's not? What's high resolution and that type of a thing? So if you have a digital recording that is complete and has every bit of information there, that is lossless. So in other words, it's all there, but this takes up a lot of space, a tremendous amount of space. So in line with that, there has been a lot of work done, some better than others, on being able to compress the digital signal. But in order to do that, you have to take something away by the nature of what it is.

0: So the advantage to this is you reduce the file size. The disadvantage is if you don't do it right, you can really tell that you've reduced the file size. Most common method of compression that's used is MP3s. Of course, MP3 players, that's where that comes from, is that is a format of compressing audio. And there's other things out there. One that you may have heard of is FLAC, which is one that's used. And there's a whole list of these things. But it is definitely one of those situations where you're going to have a lot of different opinions. Some are good and some are very obviously bad. And some of them, I don't think you could hold a razor next to another one and really know the difference, but those are out there that seem to be able to hear that. I'm not one of them. So, you know, and it all kind of comes down to what you prefer. Now, the other thing of it, too, is when you have a compression format, again, using MP3 as an example, it's also possible to change what's called the bit rate, and that can drastically also reduce the quality of what you're hearing. So if you've ever heard it where it's sound where it's like really tinny, that's a low bit rate, usually.
1: Mm-hmm.
0: So, in any event, that type of technology is used to be able to fit things in something like an MP3 player, now streaming over your phone, but it's still all the same basis in technology that goes from there. And as we move forward with those type of things, we're where we are now, where a lot of us listen to our music over Bluetooth speakers and that type of thing. And that's basically what's powering all of that. All right, guys, have I bored you to death yet? Or
1: I mean, I do this, weekly, so.
0: Well, there you are, right. Yeah, exactly.
2: Yeah. He's the sound editor, so, yeah.
0: Bill, you would be the professional among us on knowing how all of that works, yeah. Right? You somehow get me to sound good, so I think you're maybe more of a magician than an electronics, but hey, you know, it's...
2: He's using his DM skills.
0: Yeah, there you go. There you go. Just don't process me through AI, and we'll still be able to work together. So, another question that we get asked a lot on this subject is the whole idea of surround sound. So, we've talked about stereo. You have a left and right channel, and kind of a footnote to that, and it really is from history, is something called quadraphonic that was out for a little while where you had four channels. So you'd have a left and right front and a left and right back. It never really took off because the formats to be able to encode that were never standardized. So you could have one kind of a quadraphonic stereo, and if you bought a record that was meant for a different kind, it wouldn't work. And there never was really a common format, you know, between all of that.
2: So what's Dolby?
0: Well, we're going to dive into that here because that is a form of digital surround sound. And that's kind of our next topic here, is to go through what all of those different are, because Dolby is one of many, for one thing.
2: Okay.
0: So I think one of the things to kind of preface that in a way to make it a little bit more understandable is the whole idea of home theater. So if you go right now to a big box store, look online and want to buy a amplifier, it's most likely going to say something where it has numbers after it, like 5.1, 7.1, 7.2. Okay. And these type of things are ratings of what it is. And that what that has to do with surround sound. So most common are 2.0, that's stereo, right? Two speakers. 2.1, the number after the decimal point is your subwoofer or low frequency bass channels, which is usually a subwoofer. So 2.1 would mean stereo with a subwoofer. 5.1, which was one of the most common ones in the early 2000s, meant that you had five channels. So a center channel, front left and right, rear left and right, and a subwoofer. Then you had 7.1, which is seven speakers with one subwoofer. And then real modern stuff, 7.1.4. The .4, the third number, has to do with height speakers or overhead so that you can get sound from up, down, as well as from just around you. So that's what all those numbers mean. So if you had like 7.2, that would essentially mean you had two subwoofers. And that's all that is. Okay. So, Gretchen, you're asking about technologies and encoding like Dolby. Mm-hmm. So let's talk about one of the most current versions of that, which is Dolby Atmos. And I know you guys have heard me mention this because I do like my Dolby Atmos, right? And this is a format of surround sound that came out in 2012 initially. It's gone through a few generations since then. And what we were just talking about was the number of channels that you would have. So 5.1 was five speakers. So that's five different channels, right? And as technologies have progressed, Atmos and some of these other ones that have come out, Dolby being the company that created it. So the answer, Gretchen, at 10,000 foot view to your question, is Dolby is a company that creates surround sound codecs or technologies to distribute surround sound. And then there's different types of Dolby, of which Atmos is one.
2: Okay.
0: Hopefully that makes sense. So what they've done with this is they've started mapping sound, and that's the biggest difference that Atmos brought to the table here. So instead of being channel-based, you have an engineer with channels saying this sound goes to the left speaker, or that one to the right, and so on. Atmos treats the sound as an object. So let's say it's a helicopter. So instead of encoding where it should be on a speaker, it is encoded as to where it you should hear it in the room that you're sitting in.
2: Okay.
0: Okay?
2: Okay, that changes. Yeah, that makes it different. So is this what they use in the movie theaters?
0: Oh, yeah. Big time. Okay. Big time. And with these systems being set up right now, that was another big thing, too, because it used to be, we're going to get into THX and George Lucas's answer to this, which was one of the very first answers.
2: Yeah, I keep hearing that THX thing in my head, and I'm like, and what was that?
0: we'll talk about that in a minute. But basically what you had going on there is exactly what you're talking about. So you had something that was engineered for a movie theater with channels. It would work great. But if the home theater system had the speakers in a different spot in the room or something, it wouldn't sound right because of that.
2: Yeah.
0: But if you have it where it can say, well, the helicopter is supposed to go over your head, and whatever your speaker format is, that's where it's going to appear to come from. That's what something like Atmos does.
2: Okay.
0: So it's a completely different way of encoding and that type of a thing, but it is one that made a huge change. And what basically you're doing with that is you're creating something called a sound field. Okay. So there's competitors of that. Another one that you may have seen the letters for is DTS or DTS-X. And if you haven't, it's out there. And it's basically a enhanced sound system that uses a similar object-based philosophy, just using a different method of doing it. So think back to quadraphonic. Now we have two competing technologies, right? The difference being with a digital amplifier, you can support more than one, so it makes it not a problem, like it used to be with that type of a thing. But they're, really, as far as immersive audio goes, I think both of them do about the same thing. DTS, if you've ever been to an IMAX movie, that's the system it uses there for being able to do this. Although I have seen Atmos with IMAX as well, but primarily DTS is used in that kind of an environment. And Gretchen, so you were asking about George Lucas and THX, right?
2: Yeah.
0: So, believe it or not, THX is something more than 15 seconds you see in front of a movie that's really loud with a really strange tone. And
2: I thought it sounded kind of cool and impressive, but okay.
0: Cool and impressive. You know, there's actually people that terrifies. There is actually a phobia of the THX sound.
2: Really?
0: It really is a thing. Yeah, I didn't know that either.
2: Oh, my goodness.
0: It really is a thing. No, okay. But this was a little different approach. When Lucasfilm came up with this, what they were aiming to do was actually creating a set of standards, not a format. So THX is actually not a format. It's standards that formats are based on.
2: Okay.
0: And George Lucas, in creating Star Wars and his other films as well, but primarily Star Wars, had a situation in order to experience a Star Wars film properly, it had to be able to be reproduced in the way that he wanted it to be, which means sound in the right place, video in the right place. And at that time, late 70s, movie theaters really didn't do that because there wasn't really a way to do it, to set it up and this is going to work or that isn't going to work.
2: Right.
0: So what he did is he created standards, and the standards were designed that if you met these standards, you would end up with the sound being the way that it's supposed to, but it would still, if you had speakers in the wrong spot or something like that, it wouldn't sound quite right. They also have a thing called THX Spatial Audio, which is a technology belonging to THX that does take beyond just the certification. So one of the things that's interesting, too, and Lucas tends to be on top of the technology when it comes to this stuff, which is really kind of cool, and I did not know this existed, but one of the things with spatial audio and with THX, and I just got a new amplifier, so I'm going to have to try this out, is the headphones track your head movement. So when you move your head, it moves the sound based on where you're looking in the room.
2: Really?
0: Yeah.
2: Oh.
0: And I would have a lot of questions about that working properly, but I also know that stuff that comes from Lucasfilm, it'll work properly. He wouldn't have released it if it didn't.
2: Yeah.
0: So, you know.
2: What is it? It's Skywalker sound you see often at the end of movies, you know, that Skywalker sound worked on the project.
0: Right.
2: Yeah.
0: And that means it's going to have good sound. And these technologies, by the way, are being incorporated, or not being, have been for a while, into a lot more than just simply movies. Video games that use Atmos and THX and other formats, THX Spatial in this sense, and other formats correctly, it really adds to the game experience. I mean, you know, you are immersed.
2: Right.
0: So it makes a huge, huge difference. And some of the other things that go along with this are quite interesting. Like I said, I just bought a new amplifier. My old Atmos amp, which was a previous generation, died about 2 months ago. And then I started looking into buying a replacement. And then I found out how much they cost. Had an appointment with my cardiologist. And after recovering from that, managed to... stuff's not cheap. Although, one thing I have noticed, Atmos certified stuff, you can get some audio equipment that's not totally wallet breaking, and it still sounds pretty good. So that actually is a thing. But this is my primary home theater. I love working with this stuff. So I did end up getting a good quality amplifier that does Atmos, does the THX standards, does, you know, all these other formats, and does them quite well. And Gretchen, I know the first time you were listening to it, your comment to me was, the voices are coming from the back of the room. So one of the things about this that really kind of impressed me is going through the setup process. And in this, the stereo system itself came with a microphone. And you put the microphone in your listening position where you're going to sit in the room. And then it runs through a test setup, and it automatically, through the use of AI, determines what's going to sound best for your position in the room.
2: Okay, so if you're Sheldon... You get it set for your spot, and everybody else gets stuck with a bad spot?
0: Well, okay, it would be primarily a Sheldon Big Bang reference for anybody that doesn't know Big Bang Theory. For your position in the room, it would be best, but let's just put it this way. I have not had anybody complain about other spots in the room.
2: Okay.
0: So it is very good, but your primary spot would be basically what it's set up, that's the location where it's going to be audio nirvana, right?
2: Okay.
0: So, you know, and as technologies continue to grow here, it's kind of gone full circle, because there was a time with audio equipment, the 80s and 90s, that you had this big giant stereo and showed it off to everybody. The speakers were the height of the room sometimes, and that kind of thing. And now it's almost like, in a way, except for the weirdos like us that are into retro electronics, that you don't want to see the technology, you just want to hear it. And, you know, that's kind of where it's coming through here. There's a thing called AuroraCast now that actually leverages Bluetooth to make like radio broadcasting. So anybody that has a device that's compatible with this can go into a situation on their personal device, hear what's being sent out. So think about, you go to a museum and you have your own headset on your phone, so your earbuds, whatever, right? And you have the setup. When you walk into the appropriate room in the museum, you can hear whatever it is they're doing over your Bluetooth connection.
2: Ah. Huh.
1: Okay.
0: So, you know, that's a step. That's kind of a new thing. I haven't heard of this much until earlier this year when I saw it for the first time somewhere. So it's definitely brand new. And it uses low power, Bluetooth low power, I believe is what it's called. And from that standpoint, it's able to, you know, do that kind of a thing. So what in the old days was a radio station, now you would pick it up. I think where I'm going to leverage this is in my holiday lights. We're going to be talking about that technology up here in a couple of weeks. But, you know, you have to do the audio broadcast to go along with what's going on with the lights. And I'm going to be doing that for the first time this year. I'm sure my HOA is going to love me for that. But, oh well. And I'm going to be trying out AuroraCast. I'm still going to have a transmitter with my Hacker RF radio that will do the FM broadcast as well. But most modern cars have Bluetooth capability in them already, so it should work with that. So we'll see what happens. So anyway, my girlfriend teases me about this because the whole retro tech thing. So I've got an Atmos THX setup. And the other thing I have is Dolby Vision, which, among other things, is really clear clarity on the screen. And the backlit, so the lights behind the television match what's on the screen, all this kind of stuff. And it works really well for playing Pac-Man. I just haven't been able to get that into stereo yet.
2: Oh, man.
0: Yeah, I had to do some weird things. I got my a Sega Genesis set up, and I found out it doesn't actually output stereo sound except through the headphone jack on it. So I rewired it so the headphone jack is now what's going out the audio output on the back of the thing. It worked, you know. So, I don't know. What do you guys think? Still Bluetooth speaker? Do you, Gretchen, I know we just rebuilt your Kenwood system from the early 80s, which was a lot of fun.
2: Yeah, and we still need to probably reorganize all of the pieces before we can really get into it. But yeah, I'm excited about it.
0: So Gretchen has, and I will not give the address where this is, so that an original serial number matched Kenwood component system, including the cabinet with the Kenwood logo on the door and everything. It's in pristine condition, and it had been in storage for a long time. So we've been going through changing belts, changing caps where necessary, that kind of a thing, and getting the system up and running. And to this point,
2: yeah, we've got it. Well, apparently my dad turned it up way too loud while my mom was away and blew the amp.
0: Yeah, he blew out one of the power packs in the amplifier. Getting that fixed was pretty straightforward, but the belts were, you know, getting to a point where they were starting to turn to mush, which I'm glad we got it at the point we did, because that's incredibly difficult to clean up when that happens. Belts and old systems will turn into kind of like a goo.
3: Don't forget to
0: take
3: out your trash cans.
0: We'll turn into a goo, and when that happens, you end up with a situation that, in addition to taking out your trash cans, you have a situation that trying to clean it up can be very difficult, and you go through a lot of Q-tips, among other things. So,
2: really?
0: Yeah.
2: No. Doesn't sound like a lot of fun.
0: No, it's not. And I'm kind of dreading that. I have a original Sharp. I think it's a VX1000 boombox. It has a full vertical record player in it, among other things, that has that problem. I'm going to be restoring that this winter, and I'm prepared for a lot of that. So let us know what you think about audio, and if there's any other questions you want us to touch on, send them in. Userfriendly.show is your place to do it. There's not enough time to go through all of this stuff, but it's still fun to talk about, and definitely something that I know a lot of us enjoy, because we appreciate what you send us on these topics. Until next week, this is User Friendly 2.0, keeping you safe on the cutting edge.
2: User Friendly 2.0, copyright 2013 to 2026 by User Friendly Media Group, Incorporated. 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
5: News this hour from Town Hall. I'm Mary Rose. The U.S. military says it disabled two Iranian oil tankers and destroyed a third after Iranian missiles targeted U.S. Navy warships. No American personnel were injured. America's job market showed renewed strength last month as employers added 162,000 jobs, beating the sluggish hiring pace seen in recent months and underscoring the resilience of the U.S. economy.
6: The unemployment rate remained at a low 4.1%, a sign that businesses continue to hire and invest despite economic headwinds. The solid jobs report offers further evidence that the economy remains on firm footing and gives the Trump administration and Republicans in Congress a strong economic message heading into the midterm elections. Pickups in manufacturing and construction industries, long championed by President Trump, were key drivers of the job growth. Restaurants, bars, and hotels also posted substantial gains, suggesting continued consumer confidence and business growth. Bernie Bennett, Washington.
5: U.S. negotiators are in Moscow to try to revive a stalled push to end Russia's invasion of Ukraine. Correspondent Donna Warder reports.
7: U.S. negotiators Steve Witkoff and Jared Kushner arrived in Moscow Saturday in an effort to revive a stalled push to end the war in Ukraine. On Friday, President Donald Trump blamed the stalled talks on a personality problem.
8: You have President Zelensky and President Putin, they truly hate each other.
7: Russia and Ukraine have recently escalated aerial attacks, but both say they are halting airstrikes during the U.S. envoy visit. I'm Donna Warder.
5: Millions of Americans are hitting the roads this weekend to get their Labor Day destinations on time, and airports also very busy, with the TSA expected to screen over 17 million people over the holiday period. More on these stories at townhall.com.
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5: President Trump is marking National Preparedness Month with a call for Americans to take practical steps now before disaster strikes and for states and communities to strengthen their ability to respond. Correspondent Richard Boyd reports.
3: President Trump says preparedness is America's first line of defense against natural and man-made threats. In a new National Preparedness Month message, the president urges families to know local risks, make emergency plans, keep essential supplies, follow trusted alerts, and protect their homes and property. Mr. Trump says his administration's America First Resilience strategy emphasizes stronger infrastructure, secure supply chains, and greater state and local readiness so Washington can focus on the biggest national emergencies. Richard Boyd reporting.
5: Parts of the Midwest and Mid-Atlantic will be drenched by severe storms this weekend. Breaking news and analysis at townhall.com. No steering wheel, no brake pedal, no problem.
10: Elon Musk has sent dozens of his self-driving cyber cabs, lacking those automotive basics, onto the streets of Austin, Texas. He's confident Americans will take to the new technology, getting over any fears of leaving the driving to someone or something else. Musk plans to introduce the self-driving cyber cabs to cities all around the country. Rich Thomason reporting.
5: Hawaii is bracing for heavy rain as a Category 4 hurricane brushes past the Pacific Islands. At last check, Hurricane Lowell was about 625 miles southwest of Honolulu, with top winds of about 150 miles per hour, and is expected to move north past the islands this weekend. No hurricane warnings have been posted yet, but a coastal watch is expected to be issued for the island of Kauai. More on these stories at townhall.com.
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14: Just a few clouds for the overnight hours. We're in the mid-50s. We'll have a mix of sun and clouds on Sunday. We do have a slight chance of a shower or two, and our high pretty pleasant, right around 70. Little foggy on Sunday night, and then some clouds in the morning on Labor Day, sunny in the afternoon and 70. You can always get the latest weather at theanswerportland.com. I'm meteorologist Steve Hamilton on AM 1610.
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20: Then you won't be angry.
19: I will not
20: Be angry.
21: Abby someone.
20: Abby someone. Abby who?
21: Abby normal.
22: What do you do, Carl?
23: Carl is a inventor slash entrepreneur.
24: Yeah, I'm still looking for that home run, you know? I mean, when I saw the iPod first time, I was like, yeah, I could have kicked myself.
23: That was so hard on him.
25: What's your name?
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28: Roger. Ready to move out.
29: Hello, everyone. I'm Carl Amari, and this is Hollywood 360, the radio show that presents all things entertainment, including trivia contests and games, movie reviews, celebrity interviews, showbiz news, and classic radio shows. My co-host is the tantalizing Lisa Wolf. In this hour, Dick Calmar stars as amateur detective Boston Blackie from 1947. But first, it's real or ridiculous. Lisa will provide information on classic commercials. I must decide if they are real or ridiculous while you play along at home. Right, Lisa?
30: That's right. These are commercials from the past that I think we all remember. So we'll kind of get a kick out of hearing them again.
29: Okay.
30: Okay?
29: Mm-hmm.
30: The Trix Rabbit.
29: Trix.
30: Trix?
29: Yeah.
30: The
29: Trix.
30: Cereal?
29: Yeah.
30: Was finally allowed to eat Trix after children voted to give him a bowl.
29: I think that's real.
30: Well, let's listen
29: because
30: to the commercial.
29: Because they're always not letting him have it. All
30: exactly.
29: The time. Yeah.
30: Let's listen to the commercial.
31: Trix?
32: It's a part of this complete breakfast. And it's just for kids.
31: This sticker will make it just for rabbits. Sweet, colorful, bursting with fruity flavor. Finally, Trix is mine.
32: Yours?
31: Trix are for rabbits, see? Whoops.
32: A sticker. Silly rabbit, Trix are for kids.
30: I mean, that slogan has persisted for years. Exactly. But you are correct. So General Mills held promotions asking children to vote on whether the rabbit should finally get to taste Trix.
29: Right.
30: And in 1968... the vote went in favor of the rabbit.
29: So he didn't starve to death.
30: That might be true, too. Yeah.
29: Yeah.
30: Mm-hmm. That's all right. Okay.
33: What if he actually found out that he didn't like them at all?
29: Yeah.
30: Oh, but everybody likes Trix.
29: Oh, yeah.
30: Silly rabbits.
29: Trix are actually pretty good,
30: I'm not a Trix fan, but rabbits like them. All right. Here's the next commercial. Let's play it first.

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Home's never like this. 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Then I get that feeling like a little piece of toast in a toaster. 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

0: This is the last number of the 35th program in the new Jell-O series, and we will be with you again next Sunday night at the same time. Now, come on with me, Mary. I'm going over to the police station to get a squad of men to go out and look for my car.
1: J. Edgar Hoover's in town. Why don't you get him, too?
0: He's just the man I need. Good night, folks.
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5: That's the Jell-O program starring Jack Benny from May 28th, 1939, as heard on the Red Network. That was before NBC had split into, or had kind of come together and were just NBC. There was the NBC Red Network, and then there was the NBC Blue Network, and then in about 1940 or 41, they just came together and were just the NBC network. That was sponsored by Jell-O. Jack and all his gang hope you enjoyed that. Time for this month in music history.
6: Here is our next song that defined 1985.
5: Oh my gosh, Breakfast Club.
6: That's right. That
5: this
6: was
5: is
6: the film.
5: Simple Minds, right?
6: That is true. And it's called...
7: You know it, baby.
5: Don't Forget About Me.
6: Yeah, Don't You Forget About Me.
5: Yeah.
6: Simple Minds. It spent 3 weeks at number one, and it was really inseparable from the hit film The Breakfast Club.
5: Yeah. I think it was the beginning and end of the movie. I think they used it twice.
6: It was, I mean, when you hear the song, obviously it's very connected
5: That's
6: with
5: why,
6: the movie.
5: Though.
6: Exactly.
5: That doesn't happen too often where they use the same theme, beginning and end. But
6: well, maybe that was a good move because certainly it was connected in your mind. So.
5: Yep, John Hughes, one of his greatest movies.
6: Yeah, it was a great movie. Great movie, great song.
5: I tell you what, there's never a time I'm flipping through on TV and this comes on, I don't watch it.
6: I know, it's really hard to turn the
5: channel. So amazing.
6: Agreed.
5: All of the young actors in there are just so great, you know? All right, thanks, Lisa Wolf and Mike Bubble Bath Gastella, our executive producer. More of Hollywood 360 after this.
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5: 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We'll also play Name That Tune. It'll be all Dolly Parton songs. So stick around.

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4: News this hour from Town Hall. I'm Ron Taylor. The U.S. military has struck three Iranian oil tankers after Navy warships were targeted with ballistic missiles.
5: The military said that an aircraft carrier and a destroyer evaded multiple unprovoked Iranian attacks, and no U.S. personnel were hurt. Experts note a dangerous escalation after Iran's previous attacks at sea targeted commercial shipping. The U.S. military said that two Iranian oil carriers were permanently disabled and that a third unladen one was destroyed. It called the tankers part of a shadow network helping to fund Iran's Revolutionary Guard. Iran warned of more strikes against U.S. military ships. John Scott reporting.
4: A deadly crash at an air show in Greece.
6: A Greek Air Force jet crashes at an air show north of Athens, killing the plane's two pilots Saturday. The resulting fire sent large plumes of black smoke into the air, which several thousand spectators could see. There were no injuries among the attendees. The crash of the twin-seat Phantom F4 jet occurred during a low-altitude maneuver. Water-dropping planes and helicopters assisted firefighters in an effort to contain the blaze, which happened away from where the spectators were. Organizers of Athens Flying Week canceled remaining events. I'm Julie Walker.
4: An American Airlines flight from Dallas to Newark was diverted to Baltimore last night after a passenger became violent. Images from the flight show the passenger duct taped to his seat after he allegedly became verbally and physically aggressive. The man was identified as 67-year-old Arthur Lundeen of Arizona, had to be dragged from the plane after it landed in Baltimore. The flight then continued on to Newark, arriving several hours late. Hawaii bracing for heavy rain as a Category 4 hurricane brushes past the Pacific Islands. At last check, Hurricane Lowell was about 625 miles southwest of Honolulu, with top winds of around 150 miles per hour. News and analysis at townhall.com.
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4: President Trump is marking National Preparedness Month with a call for Americans to take practical steps now before disaster strikes and for states and communities to strengthen their ability to respond.
8: President Trump says preparedness is America's first line of defense against natural and man-made threats. In a new National Preparedness Month message, the president urges families to know local risks, make emergency plans, keep essential supplies, follow trusted alerts, and protect their homes and property. Mr. Trump says his administration's America First Resilience Strategy emphasizes stronger infrastructure, secure supply chains, and greater state and local readiness so Washington can focus on the biggest national emergencies. Richard Boyd reporting.
4: A long-lost painting stolen by the Nazis during World War II is finally being returned to its rightful owner after it was discovered in the home of a fugitive Nazi official's daughter more than 80 years after it was looted. More news at townhall.com. The Trump administration is escalating its campaign against DEI policies in higher education.
9: The Trump administration's proposing a rule that would strip private schools and colleges of their tax-exempt status if they provide targeted help to students based on race. Trump officials have used civil rights-era laws to weed out diversity, equity, and inclusion policies, saying they discriminate against white and Asian American students. Scores of universities have shut down or rebranded their DEI offices and ended scholarships and clubs designed for minority students. The Treasury Department and IRS estimate up to 18,000 institutions could be affected by the proposal. Ben Thomas, Washington.
4: America's job market picked up steam last month, adding 162,000 jobs, while the unemployment rate held steady at 4.1%. You'll find more on these stories at townhall.com. I'm Ron Taylor reporting.
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12: Just a few clouds for the overnight hours. We're in the mid-50s. We'll have a mix of sun and clouds on Sunday. We do have a slight chance of a shower or two, and our high pretty pleasant, right around 70. Little foggy on Sunday night, and then some clouds in the morning on Labor Day, sunny in the afternoon and 70. You can always get the latest weather at theanswerportland.com. I'm meteorologist Steve Hamilton on AM 1640.
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21: Hello, everyone. I'm Carl Amari, and this is Hollywood 360, the radio show that presents all things entertainment, including trivia contests and games, movie reviews, celebrity interviews, showbiz news, and classic radio shows. My co-host is the eminent Lisa Wolf. In this hour, the Les Paul Trio are Bing Crosby's guests on Philco Radio Time from 1946. But first, it's Name That Tune. Lisa Wolf Cullen will present clips from Dolly Parton's songs I'll try to name that tune while you play along at home, right, Lisa?
0: That's right. That's our way of honoring Dolly Parton and her contributions. She was 80 years old at the time of her death last week on August 25th, and certainly the Queen of Country, and I think we can take some time to enjoy some of her music.
21: Sure.
0: All right, here is the first Dolly song.
21: My father, Jolene?
0: It's not.
21: Oh, Gambler.
0: But eventually.
21: Oh, yeah.
0: When I was young.
21: Did she write this, or is this like a new version of it?
0: This is her country spin on a traditional folk song.
21: Okay, so this is House of the Rising Sun.
0: You didn't get it.
21: House of the Rising Sun.
0: She already said house. You don't get it. This is House of the Rising Sun from her 1996 album,
21: I never heard
0: Treasures.
21: Her do this, ever.
0: Well, she put her own country spin on this song.
21: I like it.
0: It's really good.
21: Gosh, she's so great.
0: Isn't she good? But I want to play for you the original version by the Animals, and you can really hear the difference.
21: Oh, gosh, yeah. One of the greatest songs ever made.
1: Agreed.
0: I mean, she took the song and put her own spin on it.
21: Who sings better, me or Eric Burden? Rising Sun.
0: I'm going to go with Dolly on this one.
1: The ruin of many a young boy.
21: Huh?
1: And God, I know.
0: It's a little low for you.
21: No, I can handle it.
0: I don't think you can.
21: You know, Eric Burden listens to this show. He has emailed me and said he really likes our show.
0: Everybody listens to this show.
21: But Eric Burden from the Animals, that's pretty cool.
0: So you can tell him that we enjoyed his song tonight.
1: My new blue jeans.
22: You invite him out to lunch.
21: Yeah.
1: My father was a gambling man. Way down in New Orleans.
0: Great song from the Animals, and it's a great song from Dolly.
21: Yep.
0: Here's your next Dolly song. Tumble out of bed and I stumble to the kitchen. Pour
21: myself a cup of ambition and yawn and stretch and try to come. Working 9 to 5.
0: That's right. This is 9 to 5. This was written by Dolly for the 1980 film 9 to 5.
21: That's a great movie.
0: It's a great movie. This song
21: Jane
0: won
21: Fonda,
0: awards.
21: Jane Fonda, I think, is in it, right?
0: Yeah, best country song, best country vocal performance. I mean, this is classic Dolly right here.
21: I mean, listen to that voice. How
0: when
21: pure.
0: I think of Dolly, this is one of the songs that I think of right away.
21: I think of Jolene.
0: Well, we might or may not be playing that one.
1: 9 to 5.
0: She was not only an iconic songwriter and singer and actress, but she was so very charitable and very kind, from what I understand.
21: She should have hosted the Golden Globe. You know?
0: I don't know.
21: Okay.
0: Okay, next.

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1: Tune in to Coco Radio Time next week and hear Bing Crosby, John Scott Trotter, his orchestra and chorus, the Charioteers, Lena Romare, and Skitch Henderson. 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

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Specially transcribed tales of the dark and tragic ground of the wild frontier. The saga of fighting men who rode the rim of empire. And the dramatic story of Lee Quince, Captain of Cavalry.

0: Follow Clausewitz to the letter.
1: Don't you worry a little bit. I will. You don't like Clausewitz.
0: Well, I can't use him. I'm in the cavalry. I fight little wars.
1: You don't like Clausewitz. And I don't understand it because you're a good man, Quince. A good man, smart. Imagine me talking to you man to man this way. Imagine that.
0: Don't have to imagine it. We're doing it.
1: Now that calls for a little drink. Oh, my.
0: Sorry, I guess I knocked that over.
1: You knocked it over?
0: Yeah.
1: Isn't that funny? I thought I did. Are you drunk, Captain?
0: Drunk and disorderly, Mr. Simon.
1: Drunk. Oh, that's wonderful. You know, I don't think you know how wonderful that is. Don't you worry, Captain. I'll see that we get back to the fort in good shape.

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4: News this hour from Town Hall. I'm Ron Taylor. U.S. negotiators in Moscow to try to revive a stalled push to end Russia's invasion of Ukraine.
5: U.S. negotiators Steve Witkoff and Jared Kushner arrived in Moscow Saturday in an effort to revive a stalled push to end the war in Ukraine. On Friday, President Donald Trump blamed the stalled talks on a personality problem.
6: Your President Zelensky and President Putin, they truly hate each other.
5: Russia and Ukraine have recently escalated aerial attacks, but both say they are halting airstrikes during the U.S. envoy visit. I'm Donna Water.
4: America's job market showed renewed strength last month as employers added 162,000 jobs, beating the sluggish hiring pace seen in recent months and underscoring the resiliency of the economy.
7: The unemployment rate remained at a low 4.1%, a sign that businesses continue to hire and invest despite economic headwinds. The solid jobs report offers further evidence that the economy remains on firm footing and gives the Trump administration and Republicans in Congress a strong economic message heading into the midterm elections. Pickups in manufacturing and construction industries, long championed by President Trump, were key drivers of the job growth. Restaurants, bars, and hotels also posted substantial gains, suggesting continued consumer confidence and business growth. Bernie Bennett, Washington.
4: The U.S. military says it has struck three Iranian oil tankers after Navy warships were targeted with ballistic missiles. The military statement Saturday said that an aircraft carrier and destroyer evaded multiple unprovoked Iranian attacks and no U.S. personnel were hurt. Experts note a dangerous escalation after Iran's previous attacks at sea targeted commercial shipping. Rescuers in Nepal have pulled out a Chinese man and woman in separate operations 10 days after devastating floods hit that country. At least 13 people were killed in the August 26 floods. More than 5,000 still remain missing. News and analysis at townhall.com.
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4: President Trump is marking National Preparedness Month with a call for Americans to take practical steps and for states and communities to strengthen their ability to respond.
9: President Trump says preparedness is America's first line of defense against natural and man-made threats. In a new National Preparedness Month message, the president urges families to know local risks, make emergency plans, keep essential supplies, follow trusted alerts, and protect their homes and property. Mr. Trump says his administration's America First Resilience Strategy emphasizes stronger infrastructure, secure supply chains, and greater state and local readiness so Washington can focus on the biggest national emergencies. Richard Boyd reporting.
4: Parts of the Midwest and Mid-Atlantic drenched by severe storms through the Labor Day weekend. Intense thunderstorms possible from Michigan to Delaware and will largely impact the same area that was soaked on Thursday evening. Breaking news and analysis at townhall.com. A partial ceiling collapse and other safety concerns at the Kennedy Center comes as President Trump pushes to renovate the venue. We get more on the story from correspondent Donna Warder.
5: The Kennedy Center is temporarily closed after a chunk of ceiling in the grand foyer fell Friday evening during a storm. Photos show a large hole in debris littering the red carpet and part of the hallway that connects the Kennedy Center's three main performance auditoriums. The Performance Center's Trump-aligned board has been fighting in court to move forward with plans to add President Donald Trump's name to the building's facade and to close the center for 2 years for a $250 million renovation. The center's public relations says the partial ceiling collapse is another example of the urgent need to close for renovation and revitalization. Donna Warder, Washington.
4: 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I'm Ron Taylor.
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10: Just a few clouds for the overnight hours. We're in the mid-50s. We'll have a mix of sun and clouds on Sunday. We do have a slight chance of a shower or two, and our high pretty pleasant, right around 70. Little foggy on Sunday night, and then some clouds in the morning on Labor Day, sunny in the afternoon and 70. You can always get the latest weather at theanswerportland.com. I'm meteorologist Steve Hamilton on AM 1640, The Answer.
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15: Then you won't be angry.
14: I will not be angry.
15: Abby someone.
14: Abby someone. Abby who?
15: Abby Normal.
16: What do you do, Carl?
17: Carl is a inventor slash entrepreneur.
18: Yeah, I'm still looking for that home run, you know? I mean, when I saw the iPod first time, I was like, yeah, I could have kicked myself.
17: That was so hard on him.
19: What's your name?
20: Carl, my name.
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22: Roger, ready to move out.
23: Hello, everyone. I'm Carl Amari, and this is Hollywood 360, the radio show that presents all things entertainment, including trivia contests and games, movie reviews, celebrity interviews, showbiz news, and classic radio shows. My co-host is the vivacious Lisa Wolf. In this hour, Ronald Coleman hosts Favorite Story, starring Janet Waldo from 1948. But first, Lisa Wolf Dylan is our lyricist for Learning the Lyrics. Lisa will read popular song lyrics. I'll try to guess the name of the songs while you play along at home. Right, Lisa?
16: Right, Carl. We are on the letter Y. And
23: but why?
16: But why? Right?
23: Why? I need to know.
16: Well, we're not going to do X, so we went right to Y. Okay. Mike, what do you think?
24: I'm going to say he's only going to get the second one.
16: Well, that's interesting because
23: what?
16: I think
23: just the second.
16: I
23: one.
16: Think you're going to get all three.
23: All right.
16: No, I really do.
23: Yeah, baby.
16: I'm feeling really good about this. I feel like you're going to be on all three.
23: Well, your score will be higher if I get all three.
16: Well, that's how it works. When you do well, I do well.
23: That's right.
16: So my life is dependent upon you.
23: We're a team. We're the host and co-host. So.
16: So that's
23: I sometimes
16: an
23: wonder
16: concept.
23: Who the host is and who the co-host is.
16: Oh,
23: but,
16: I don't know either. It gets me confused.
1: I mostly wonder when we're going to get a pizza again.
16: No, I keep offering Mike, and he never rises to the challenge.
23: I think 12 out of 12?
16: No, it was 11, to be
23: clear.
16: Whatever. And it was 50-50.
23: Whatever.
16: Okay, you gloated and you lost.
23: I know.
16: So you learned a lesson. All right.
23: That should be the name of a song. You gloated and you lost.
16: You're a gloater.
23: Yeah, I am kind of, aren't I?
16: You kind of are.
1: That'll be your first big hit, maybe.
16: You're a gloater.
23: When you gloat, you lose.
16: I don't think a gloater is a word, but I think it fits here.
23: All right.
16: So here's the first Y song.
23: Okay.
16: You've got this, Carl.
23: Y, all right.
16: Ready?
23: Mm-hmm.
16: Shot through the heart, and you're to blame.
23: Shot through the heart.
16: And you're to blame.
23: You make love a bad name. You give love a bad name.
16: Ding.
19: Shot through the heart, and you're to blame.
1: I didn't think you'd come up with the title.
16: It's so strong right there.
23: Bon Jovi.
16: Bon Jovi. You give love a bad
23: name. An angel smile.
16: One more time.
23: Oh, wait. Not ready yet. Boom, boom, boom, boom, boom, boom, boom. Angel smile.
16: Almost.
23: What?
16: Not quite yet. Here we go.
23: Angel smile is what you

0: You sure did. I think you're going to get all of these.
1: Yeah, baby.
0: Not listening to Mike on this one. All right.
1: Mike says I'm going to get this one.
0: You will. You'll get all right. them all.
1: Okay.
0: Mike, you don't think he's going to get the last one? Did you look at it?
1: Yeah.
0: That is Carl.
2: I don't know.
0: That is Carl. That
1: must
0: like,
1: be.
0: The last one defines Carl.
1: Okay.
0: Okay. Here's the second song. Mm. I need love, love to ease my mind.
1: I need love, love to ease my mind.
0: I need to find,
1: find
0: someone to call mine. But Mama
1: said. You don't hurry love.
0: You can't hurry love. I'll take it.

0: love all three of these songs.
1: That's Diana Ross, right?
0: Yes,
1: there, right?
0: Exactly. I happen to love all three. That's why I feel like you'll love all three. So.
1: All right.
0: We're pretty in sync with music.
1: All right.
0: Mostly.
1: So Lisa says I'm going to get this next one.
0: 100%.
1: Well, hang on a second. I got that.
0: 100%.
2: Yeah, baby.
0: Not even a question.
1: I'm 100% I'm getting this? 100%. 100%.
0: 100%.
1: Wow.
0: 100. Here
1: wow.
0: you go.
1: Okay.
0: I got chills. That's all you need.
1: I got chills. They're multiplying. And I'm
0: what?
1: Keep going.
0: Losing control.
1: Losing control. It's from Greece.
0: Because the power.
1: Power.
0: You're supplying. It's electrifying.
1: Electrifying.
0: You better shape up.
1: You better shape up. Is that the name? You better shape up?
0: It's not.
1: Because you need a man.
0: I need a man.
1: Go on.
0: And my heart. I thought you'd know the words. And you. You better shape up. You better understand. To my heart, I must be true. Nothing left. Nothing left for me.
1: You're the one that I want.
0: Ding. Love.
2: Good job.
0: Yep.
1: They're multiplying. Thanks, Mike.
0: Pretty sure my score just skyrocketed.
1: Losing control. Because the power you're supplying.
0: It's electrifying.

0: so fantastic.
1: You, this defines you.
0: Did you ever see this movie, Mike? Grease?
2: I have.
0: What a movie. I mean, she is a cutie patootie.
1: I mean, the two of them together were just...
0: I mean, he's great, and she's great. Everybody in the whole movie is great.
1: Yeah, it's really an
0: You're
1: icon.
0: Even great in it, Lisa.
1: Thanks, Carl. I think you little play, small part.
0: I think you play the principal.
1: No.
0: You're Eve Arden.
1: No,
0: you
1: play, I was one of the
0: you're
1: girls.
0: You're the principal. You're Eve Arden.
1: No, I was not, but I'd like to be.
0: Better shape up, because I need a woman.
1: Yes, you do.
0: All right, Lisa.
1: Yeah, all right, Carl.
0: I got all three.
1: Absolutely.
0: So, you know what? That put you in the 900s.
1: Oh, I know.
0: You
1: I
0: were
1: know.
0: In the 800s, put you in the 900s.
1: Oh, I don't think I was. But
0: yeah, you
1: okay.
0: were.
1: No, I wasn't.
0: I'm the scorer.
1: No, I wasn't.
0: If I would have won a pizza for me and Mike...
2: I was just going to say.
1: You messed that up all on your own. Yeah.
0: All right, when we come back, we're going to tune into Favorite Story starring Ronald Coleman. Stick around.

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1: 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All right, Lisa, it's time for... You ready for this? You know this song? You know this program? Favorite Story? You've heard it before,
5: well,
1: right?
5: Well, sure, we've played it here on Hollywood
1: Favorite Story was an anthology series, and it was hosted by the great Ronald Coleman. It was produced and transcribed by the Ziv Company. That's who I licensed it from. And it was adaptations of literature and classics, and each one was selected by a celebrity. In other words, it was their favorite story. They'd go to Bob Hope and say, Bob Hope, what's your favorite story? He'd say, Gulliver's Travels, or whatever, you know what I mean? Or Moby Dick. And then they would present it on the show. That was the favorite story kind of like little hook. It was syndicated, and Ronald Coleman hosted all the shows, and the regular cast members were the best in radio's West Coast, like William Conrad, Janet Waldo, which stars in this show, Howard Duff, Jeff Corey, Parley Bear, and Jerome Lawrence and Robert L. Lee produced and directed. There was 118 episodes, and it lasted from 1946 until 1949. And this is A Doll's House, and it's a great story. Ronald Coleman is the host. Henrik Ibsen was the author. Let's go back to March 16th, 1948 for Favorite Story.
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Imagination is as good as many, many voyages, and considerably cheaper. And the imagination of a child is a wondrous thing indeed. For without grown-up reality to stand in the way, a young gentleman of 10 can be Charlemagne riding to victory, or heavyweight boxing champion of the world. The magic casements are very wide. Time and space are dissolved. Anything can happen inside a kid's head. That's the title of this week's favorite story, an original radio yarn. Classrooms and clubs have taken quite a fancy to this story, and it has been published in many anthologies. Douglas Fairbanks Jr. happened on it while searching for film material and named Inside a Kid's Head his favorite story. This personally conducted tour through the brain of a 10-year-old was written by Jerome Lawrence and Robert E. Lee. Right this way, please. Just follow the guide.

0: Ladies and gentlemen, will the members of the tour please stay together? Oh, that's better. We are now standing inside the brain of Richie Price.
1: Oh.
0: This is not usually included in the 55-cent tour, but... Oh, excuse me, sir. Don't stand too close to those nerve centers. High voltage, you know.
1: Oh, sorry.
0: Thank you. Right now, Richie is in his history class in grade 5B at Hazeldale Elementary School. We are standing at the medulla oblongata, looking up into the cerebellum.
2: Pardon me, guide, but what's all that over there? It looks like wool.
0: Oh, that is wool, madam. This boy has been wool gathering quite a bit lately. You'll notice that the walls here are lined with gray matter, which absorbs any ideas that may be floating about.
3: Oh, my God.
1: What was that, guy?
0: Oh, that was just an idea going in one ear and out the other. We're now coming into the cerebrum, the largest section of the brain. On the right, you see the master control panel for the automatic functions, such as heartbeats, digestion, breathing, and so forth.
4: Inhale. Exhale. Inhale. Exhale. Inhale. Exhale. Inhale.
2: That must be the breathing mechanism.
0: That's right, ma'am. And here's the digestion control.
5: Four more licorice drops coming past the epiglottis.
6: Okay. Better turn on a little more gastric juice.
5: Right, Chief.
6: Master Control, go ahead.
7: Oh, stomach calling.
6: Roger, stomach. Over to you.
7: Look, Chief, I'm going to be upset if this eating between meals isn't cut out. I haven't even digested those peanut butter sandwiches that came down for lunch. We got to get some rest down here.
6: Well, I'll shoot a memo up to the Common Sense Department, see if we can't get them to conserve on the food intake. We haven't been getting much cooperation from Common Sense lately. Do the best you can.
7: Will coat, Chief.
2: Isn't that wonderful?
0: Yes, yes, it's quite a complicated apparatus. Now, folks, we've installed an observation booth on the second floor of the cranium, right up these stairs. From this booth, you can see and hear everything that goes on in this boy's head. Through this doorway, please.
2: Oh, this is nice.
1: Plush chairs and everything. Can we smoke?
0: Oh, no, I'm sorry, sir. The Board of Health says no smoking. It might cause a fever. Just a moment. I'll turn this loudspeaker on the main thinking channel.
8: And children, don't forget that up to this time, King John was the absolute monarch of England. Anything he said was law.
0: That's his history teacher talking.
8: But King John wasn't a good king. He mistreated his subjects, and that's why his barons made him sign the Great Charter. Now close your history books, children.
0: Well, the reception isn't very good. I'm afraid this boy Richie Price isn't paying much attention to his teacher. Oh, the imagination is coming in on the same wavelength. Oh, this ought to be interesting.
9: King, you've been acting awfully bossy lately, and we barons are getting pretty sick of it.
10: What dost thou propose, Sir Richie? Thou hast no right to challenge the King of England.
9: Well, now, Your Majesty, we barons have been talking this over just between ourselves, and we come to the conclusion the people ought to have something to say about what's going on.
11: Please, Father, why don't you do as Sir Richie asks? He's so handsome.
10: This is none of thy concern, Princess Mary Jane. My liegemen, this is treason.
9: Just get down off your high horse, King John. All we're asking you to do is put your name on this hunk of paper, so those folks won't have to worry about you not treating them right. I happen to have a fountain pen right here in my suit of armor. Now, if you'll just sign on the dotted line...
10: I refuse. Thou art a traitor.
9: We mean business, King John. You better sign or we'll have to get tough.
11: Sir Richie is right. Sign, Father.
9: You better if you want to keep on being king around here.
10: Very well, Sir Richie. Give me the pen. There. Take your old paper.
11: Sir Richie, you're so wonderful.
9: Oh, it was nothing. Gentlemen! Gentlemen, we shall call this the Magna Carta.
11: Three cheers for Sir Richie!
12: Hurrah for Sir Richie! Richie! Richie!
9: Richie! Richie! Richie!
2: Huh? Oh, yes, Miss Ludlow?
8: Well, will you stop daydreaming long enough to answer the question I just asked?
2: Why, King John? Oh, in 14 years of teaching, that is the first time a pupil ever told me that King John invented the sewing machine. Wait, class. Get class. For tomorrow, study Chapter 8 in your general science book. Class dismissed. Oh, Richie.
9: Yes, ma'am?
2: Richie, what do you think we should do with a boy who doesn't pay attention in class?
9: I don't know, ma'am.
2: Do you think we should give him a note to take home to his parents?
9: Do we have to do anything that severe?
2: I'm afraid so. There you are. I want you to take this home, have your father sign it, and bring it back to me.
9: Yes, ma'am.
13: Mary Jane! Hey, Mary Jane!
11: Go away, silly. I don't want to be seen walking with you.
13: Gee whiz, Mary Jane. What's the matter?
11: 'Cause you're silly, that's what you are. Why don't you ever study your lessons?
13: I do, but I just forgot or something.
11: You needn't ask me to walk home with you. Billy Winkler's already asked me.
13: Him? Oh, gee. Gee whiz.
14: Oh, what's that, guide?
0: Keep your seats, ladies and gentlemen. There's nothing to worry about.
14: Sure.
0: That low gray fog you see rolling in from the cerebellum is nothing but gloom. Pure gloom.
2: Richie, just wait until your father sees this note from Miss Ludlow.
9: Do we have to show it to him?
2: Complete lack of classroom spirit, it says. Oh, your father'll be furious.
9: Well, maybe we hadn't ought to bother him when he's so worried about the election.
2: Well, when those boys and girls go home and tell their folks the kind of boy you are, do you think they'll vote for Daddy next Tuesday?
9: I don't know.
2: Oh, good heavens, your father'll be home any minute. Be sure to brush your hair and clean your fingernails, Richie, before dinner. Your father's invited the Winklers over.
9: Billy, too? Is he coming?
2: Yes, and I want you to be a little gentleman.
9: Oh, nuts.
2: After all, Mr. Winkler's one of the most important men in the county.
9: He's fat, that's what.
2: And if we want Daddy to be elected state assemblyman, we'll have to be very nice to the Winklers.
15: That's the first portion of Favorite Story with A Doll's House, starring Janet Waldo and hosted by Ronald Coleman. More after this.
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18: With SRN News, I'm Ron Taylor. Russian President Vladimir Putin meeting with U.S. envoys Steve Witkoff and Jared Kushner at the Kremlin. The talks Saturday aimed at reviving a stalled push to end Russia's full-scale invasion of Ukraine. The Kremlin has ordered a three-day halt on strikes against Kyiv that started midnight. Ukrainian President Vladimir Zelensky said that Ukraine is prepared to halt strikes on Moscow until Monday. The U.S. military says it struck three Iranian oil tankers after Navy warships were targeted by ballistic missiles. The military statement Saturday said that an aircraft carrier and destroyer evaded multiple unprovoked Iranian attacks. Rescuers in Nepal pulling out a Chinese man and woman in separate occasions. 10 days after devastating floods hit that country, the man rescued from a hydropower tunnel. At least 1,300 people killed on the August 26 floods. More than 5,000 remain missing. This is SRN News.
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23: Hey, Carl. Half of all adults have high blood pressure. They don't even know it.
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23: Obviously, you're not one of them any longer.
24: Nope.
23: And here's what makes it dangerous. You don't feel it, right?
24: No.
23: There's no signals and no warning signs.
24: I feel so much better that my blood pressure is under control, honestly.
23: Yeah. I mean, it gives you peace of mind, too.
24: I think, you don't feel it, but I think there's little... You know, you might get a little bit more aggravated quicker, or you're maybe more tired or something like that. It does have some effects.
23: I'm sure it does. You just don't know what to attribute it to.
24: Right, exactly.
23: Exactly. So that's why I know you reached out to 120 Life because it had been such a help for you and you thought it would be such a help for our listeners as well. 120 Life is not a pill. 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And I know that you like to mix with water. And the people over at 120 Life are suggesting you try an experiment. Take your blood pressure, try 120 Life for 14 days, and then measure your blood pressure again after and see if your numbers don't improve.
24: Yeah, they
23: They're
24: will.
23: Pretty darn sure they will. I know they did for you. If they don't, you get a full refund, but they feel very confident that they will.
24: Yeah.
23: But I think that our listeners should read all about it. There's a lot of great information on their website if you think you might be a candidate for 120 Life. 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
24: Yeah, and if your blood pressure does not get lowered by it, they will give you all your money back. 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All right, we're listening to Favorite Story, a really good story called A Doll's House, starring Janet Waldo. And William Conrad is in this cast. Ronald Colman is the host. Let's go back to March 16, 1948, for the conclusion to Favorite Story.
25: Let me warm up your coffee, Mr. Winkler.
26: Thank you very much. Go on, Price.
27: Well, as I was saying, J.B., we all know how badly the State Highway Commission has been run. Now, if I'm elected state assemblyman, that graft is going to be stopped.
26: A lofty sentiment, Price.
27: Now, I have the facts on this highway swindle that'll blow the opposition to bits. It's all typed out here in this article. But Jeff Green's newspaper won't print it. He's on the other side of the fence politically.
26: Well, what's your idea?
27: Now, why don't we get an appropriation from the party funds to print up a copy of this exposé and mail it to every voter in the county? The election would be in the bag.
25: Why don't we all go into the living room and finish our coffee there?
27: Good idea. Richie?
28: Yes, Dad?
27: You take Billy up to your room and show him your electric train,
28: Oh, does he still play with electric trains?
26: Run along, Billy.
28: Okay.
27: Now, this may run into some money, J.B., but as I see it, it's the only sure way to get the boats we need.
9: Come on.
1: Okay.
9: This is my room.
1: Gee, it's small. Let's see your train.
9: It's all set up over here. It's got a variable speed rheostat, automatic signals, and it'll stop on a dime. Watch. See? Isn't that keen?
1: Nah, it's punk. That's for kids.
9: Kids, huh?
1: What else you got?
9: I got some boxing gloves. Here, try them on.
1: I don't like boxing gloves.
9: Come on, I'll show you something.
1: No, I don't want to.
9: You said you didn't like kid stuff. Well, this ain't kid stuff. Come on, put up your dukes.
1: Hey, wait a minute. Don't you hurt me.
9: It's easy, see? You lead with your right and then with your left.
1: Hey!
9: Like this.
1: Ouch!
9: One, two! Pow! Pow! Pow!
3: It's the old 1-2-1-2. Pepsi's in rare form tonight. It's the fight of his life. Oh, the challenger just launched a terrific left to Dempsey's chin. He's reeling. The champ's against the ropes. And there's the bell, folks, that ends the round. The seconds are helping Dempsey back to his corner.
26: How are you, Richie? Are you all right, boy?
9: It was nothing, Mac. Give me the towel.
26: Don't forget, Richie Dempsey has never lost a fight.
9: Don't worry, Mac. I won't let you down.
26: It's not just the World's Heavyweight Championship that's at stake. Or that million-dollar purse. But Mary Jane has promised to walk home from school with the winner of this fight.
9: Did she really say that?
26: And what's more, she's out there in the audience right now cheering for you.
9: Mary Jane here?
4: Hooray for Richie Dempsey!
9: Let me yap that Billy Furple.
3: They're coming out of their corners. Oh, with that first punch of the round, Richie Dempsey knocks the challenger out cold. Mr. Dempsey, won't you say something to our radio audience?
9: Gentlemen, I am happy to be the heavyweight champion of the world.
26: Yeah! Richie, what happened? What's Billy doing there on the floor? Wake up, son. Wake up.
9: We was just playing.
27: Well, the boy's out cold. Mother, get some smelling salts.
2: Oh, dear.
1: Huh? What happened?
26: Never mind, Mrs. Price. He's coming, too. Are you hurt, son?
1: Oh, my chin hurts. He hit me on the chin.
26: Richie, would you mind getting our coats? I'd better get the boy home.
27: But, J.B., what about the election?
26: We'll have to forget the whole thing for now. And, Price, if that was my boy, he'd get a good talking to. Good night.
5: Good night, J.B.

Fairbanks Jr.'s favorite story, Inside a Kid's Head. Richie Price, age 10, is a young man with a powerful imagination. All of a sudden, he's a knight in armor at the court of King John. Or Richie Dempsey, the finest boxer who ever stepped into a ring. Of course, if you're of a practical turn of mind, you'll probably call this just plain and fancy daydreaming. Well, maybe it is, but let's see what happens as we continue this guided tour inside a kid's head.

0: outside. What's that?
1: That's a three-alarm warning from the conscience.
2: What's going on?
0: Is there any danger?
1: Can't tell exactly yet. Evidently, young Richie's up to something he shouldn't be doing. I haven't heard a racket like that from his conscience since he cribbed in an arithmetic exam back in 43.
0: Say, Guide, isn't it getting fainter?
1: Yes, I'm afraid he isn't paying much attention to it.
2: Uh-oh, what's happened?
1: Let's tune in on the visual channel and see what he's up to. Do you see what he's doing? He's sneaking into his father's closet. He's reaching into his father's coat pocket. He's groping around in the dark. He's taking an envelope out of a pocket and slipping it under his sweater. Hang on to your chairs, ladies and gentlemen. There's nothing to worry about. Richie's just going downstairs three steps at a time. Now I think he's going into the local newspaper office.
0: Hi, Mac.
3: Hi, Richie.
0: Putting the paper to bed, Mac?
3: Yeah.
0: Got much more to linotype?
3: Oh, just the editorials, then we're all washed up.
0: Will you let me type some?
3: Maybe. Well, spill it.
0: Huh?
3: Spill it. What's on your mind?
0: Oh, gosh, Mac, nobody understands me except you. You're the only friend I've got in the world.
3: Trouble at home?
0: Trouble every place. I guess I dinged my dad's chances of being state assemblyman. I got bawled out at school, and Mary Jane doesn't like me anymore, and everything.
3: Mm-hmm. Where were you running from just now?
0: Home. I said King John invented the sewing machine.
3: Oh, no.
0: Miss Ludlow gave me a note to take home to my dad. And all kinds of terrible things happened at home.
3: Uh-huh.
0: So I took the note out of my dad's pocket so he wouldn't see it, and... Well, here I am.
3: You mean you went through your pa's pockets?
0: Well, I didn't steal anything. I just borrowed the note for a while, so he wouldn't see it and have more to worry about.
3: Let me see the note.
0: Here.
3: Miss Ludlow write this?
0: Yeah.
3: I charge that the State Highway Commission is rife with graft and corruption.
0: Holy jumping Jupiter, I got the wrong paper.
3: I kind of wondered if Miss Ludlow was going into politics.
0: Oh, Mac, my dad'll skin me. Everything's wrong now. Gee whiz, Mac, what'll I do?
3: Now, look, Richie, things will work out all right. What you've got to do is get your mind off of your troubles. Why don't you go over and knock out a few lines in the other linotype?
0: Can I, honest?
3: Yeah, sure, but watch out. Don't get a shock.
0: Well, thanks, Mac. Gee, thanks. Gosh, now I wonder what I'll write. Oh, Miss Mary Jane.
4: Yes, Mr. Franklin.
0: Bring your notebook in here. I want to give you some dictation for Poor Richie's Almanac.
4: Yes, Mr. Franklin.
0: Take a maxim. A penny saved is a penny earned. How do you like that, Miss Mary Jane?
4: A lofty sentiment, Mr. Franklin.
0: You may call me Richie if you like.
4: Oh, you're so clever. Richie.
0: And here's another one that I thought of yesterday afternoon while I was inventing the rocking chair. A stitch in time saves nine.
4: Oh, you're so clever, Richie Franklin.
0: Take these down to the press room and see that they get in this issue of Poor Richie's Almanac.
4: Yes, Mr. Franklin.
0: I have a free hour. What do you suppose I ought to invent?
4: You're the clever one, Mr. Franklin.
0: I know. It's an idea I had while I was in France last year buying Louisiana. Thought I'd call it the harmonica.
4: I'll take these maxims right down to the print shop.
0: Very well. Now, let me see. See here. There.
4: Is there anything else, Mr. Franklin?
0: Well, it's all finished. Listen.

0: Oh, it's wonderful. You're so clever, Richie Franklin.
1: Oh, it's nothing, really. Come in.
2: Mr. Franklin, I have a scoop for poor Richie's almanac. A scoop.
1: Oh, now, just calm down, young man, and tell me what this is all about.
2: Mr. Franklin, I charge that the Continental Congress is rife with graft and corruption. Here, this paper will explain everything, sir.
1: Miss Mary Jane, would you please hand me my bifocals? Thank you.
3: Continental Congress, rife, graft.
1: Why, this will blow the opposition to bits.
2: Every voter in the American colony should see a copy of this expose, sir. And you're the only man who can publish and circulate it in poor Richie's almanac.
1: It's very fortunate that yesterday I invented the linotype machine. Otherwise, we can never get this out in time for today's issue. Come with me.
2: What an amazing machine. Where did you ever get the idea?
1: It came to me like a flash while I was signing the Declaration of Independence. Give me that expose. I'll set it up myself. What was that?
0: It's beginning to thunder and lightning out, Mr. Franklin.
1: Lightning, that's just what I've been waiting for. Miss Mary Jane, get me my kite.
0: Here it is, Mr. Franklin.
2: I'll help you launch it, Mr. Franklin.
1: Thank you, son. There she goes. Now, hand me that key, Miss Mary Jane.
0: Here you are, sir. Oh, I wonder what he's going to invent now.
1: I think the kite's up high enough. Now, watch carefully, everyone. I'm going to touch this key to the kite string.
4: Oh!
1: Gentlemen, I have decided to call my invention electricity.
0: Oh, gee.
5: After all the times I've let you play with that linotype, you ought to know better.
1: Gosh, I burned my finger. It hurts.
5: Oh, here. Let me see.
1: Ow.
5: Yeah, it's kind of a bad burn. We better go next door and I'll give you some first aid. Oh, Joe, lock up that editorial page, will you?
6: Guide, what's happening now? I can't see a thing.
7: Nothing's happening, ma'am. The boy's asleep. And he's not even dreaming.
8: How come?
7: I think he's blown a fuse in his imagination. Besides, he's had a pretty tough day. But something ought to be happening soon. You see, it's morning already.
9: Richie, wake up.
7: That's his mother calling him now.
6: Wake up, Richie.
1: Huh? Say, what's going on downstairs?
10: Put on your bathrobe and come down. Just about everybody in town's here. Your father's so excited he can hardly talk.
1: Gee whiz, now what have I done? Doggone, this leaves always wrong side out.
11: Price, that's the cleverest political move that's ever been made in this state. You're as good as in office right now.
12: Thank you.
11: That editorial of yours has blasted the State Highway Commission wide open.
13: What I can't understand, Price, is how you got the opposition paper to print that editorial of yours.
12: Well, sir, you're not the only one that doesn't quite understand that, J.B.
1: Mom, what's happened?
10: Well, that article of your father's is in the morning paper.
1: Oh, gee. Hey, what's Mary Jane doing here?
10: She came over with her father. Dear, I wish I'd put those new curtains up yesterday. Everybody in town's here to congratulate your father.
11: A brilliant article, Price, brilliant. Frankly, though, I didn't quite get that reference in the last paragraph to the Continental Congress.
12: Well, there are a number of people here who didn't understand that.
10: Ralph, I'm so proud of you. But how did that article get printed in the paper?
8: Darned if I know, Ella. Somebody must have just taken it out of my pocket. Say, Richie.
1: Yes, Father?
8: You didn't happen to take anything out of my pocket last night, did you?
1: Well, as a matter of fact, I did. But I just meant to get the note from Miss Ludlow because you were so upset. I got your article by mistake and I was going to put it back. Honest, I was.
8: But how did it get into the paper?
1: Well, I went down to see Mac and he let me play with the linotype machine and I guess I set up your speech and I guess Joe put it in the form and... I guess it got in the paper. Please don't be mad.
12: Mad? Folks, I want you to meet my boy.
4: Gee whiz!
12: If I'm elected on Tuesday...
14: You will be, Ralph. You will be.
12: Thank you. Well, then, all the credit goes to Richie here. Why, if it weren't for what he did, I wouldn't stand a chance of being state assemblyman.
0: No. Oh, Richie, I'm so proud of you.
1: Gosh, Mary Jane, you kissed me. Gee whiz, you kissed me on the cheek.
12: You know, I'd like to make a prediction right now. I'll bet dollars to donuts my boy Richie will be one of the great political leaders of his day.
1: Gentlemen, I shall be very happy to speak at Gettysburg.

Lawrence and Lee, who wrote this yarn, tell me it was taken from life. Hazeldell School can still be found in a shady little corner of the city of Cleveland, and they are certain that, like themselves at the age of 10, many Richie Prices still sit at the well-worn fifth-grade desks, dreaming of standing up on a Pennsylvania hillside to recite 47 years ago. Our thanks to Jerry Farber for playing Richie Price so well, to Claude Sweeten, who composed the score, and to Douglas Fairbanks Jr., who named this his favorite story. I think it was Montaigne who said, "Marriage is somewhat like a birdcage. The birds outside are trying to get in, and those inside are trying to get out." Now, Monsieur Montaigne was rather bitter, perhaps, but there's more than a grain of truth in what he said. And next week's favorite story is a fascinating study of the birdcage known as marriage. The great Norwegian playwright Henrik Ibsen didn't call it a birdcage, however. He called it a doll's house. And it's a favorite story you shouldn't miss. Mr. Alfred Wallenstein, the eminent symphony conductor, chose it, and we will have a fine cast. We hope you'll be listening.

0: And that's Favorite Story from March 16, 1948, A Doll's House. That is the favorite story of Alfred Wallenstein. I don't even know who that is. Do you know
1: who Alfred
0: Wallenstein is? We should look him up. Anyway, Janet Waldo starring, Ronald Coleman hosting. Hope you enjoyed that. Time for this month in music history.
1: All right, this is our final great song from 1985.

0: We built this city on rock and roll.
1: I mean, that's sort of your motto. So this is We Built This City. This is Starship, who is singing. It released in 85,
0: obviously. That's a good idea. Why don't you get in your Starship
1: and fly
0: to Uranus.
1: Then who will be here next Saturday night to
0: Mike
1: host
0: and
1: with
0: I
1: you?
0: Do it. You'll be back in time.
1: It won't be fun.
0: Yeah.
1: It won't be
0: just
1: fun.
0: Take a little trip around Uranus, then fly back.
1: Thanks a lot. I'll see if I can figure that out.
0: Okay.
1: This reached number one on the Billboard charts, and it was Starship's first chart-topping hit after the group changed its name from Jefferson Starship.
0: Starship. Okay. Yeah. Well, guess what?
1: Guess what?
0: We're going to reveal Lisa's
1: score. All right. Feeling pretty
0: good. And also tell you what's coming up next week. Stick around.

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1: All right, drum roll, please. Lisa, I'm very happy to say that because of your great
5: performances,
1: your trip to Uranus,
5: mm-hmm.
1: and all the Dolly stuff, you're at 919. Pretty good.
5: Okay.
1: Pretty.
5: All right,
1: pretty.
5: I thought it would be higher.
1: 919.
5: Okay.
1: That's a high score.
5: It is pretty good.
1: I'm a tough scorer.
5: I know, but I thought with all the Dolly music and your great performance.
1: But I didn't win a pizza, so.
5: That's true. Yeah. That's true.
1: 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For my co-host Lisa Wolf, our executive producer Mike Bubblebath Costella, and my crabby brother Vince Amari, this is Carl Amari saying stay safe, be healthy, and thanks for listening.
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10: News this hour from Town Hall. I'm Ron Taylor. President Trump will appear at both nights of the Republicans' midterm convention in Dallas coming up September 9th and 10th. Mr. Trump and Vice President J.D. Vance will headline the two nights, with Vance speaking Wednesday evening and the president on Thursday. The event is aimed at promoting the party's candidates and the Trump administration's agenda. Mr. Trump is said to appear both nights at what the RNC billed as a primetime showcase for President Trump's success, candidates, and causes that have propelled the 2026 midterms to unprecedented focus. Zach Kraft, spokesman for the RNC Dallas GOP 2026 midterm convention, tells the Salem Radio Network this historic convention will showcase the president's accomplishments.
11: This midterm convention is a reminder to the American people of what is at stake on the ballot in November. You know, this is many years, 2 years ago, the American people voted overwhelmingly for President Trump to secure the border, to tackle Bidenflation, and he has done that. He has secured the border. There's no longer millions of illegal immigrants pouring in here from countries all over the world. You know, he delivered the largest tax cut in history.
10: The event will be held September 9th and 10th at the American Airlines Center in Dallas. Republicans say a recent House vote on Israel and college funding highlights Democratic divisions ahead of the midterms. Correspondent Richard Boyd has more.
12: The House passed a bill barring federal funding for colleges that join certain commercial boycotts of Israel. Republicans say it protects Jewish students and preserves study opportunities in Israel. Most Democrats opposed the measure, citing First Amendment concerns. GOP leaders say the vote draws a clear contrast with President Trump's support for Israel and efforts to confront campus anti-Semitism. Richard Boyd reporting.
10: The military says it struck three Iranian oil tankers after Navy warships were targeted with ballistic missiles. You'll find news and analysis at townhall.com. I'm Ron Taylor.
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10: Some students appear to be embracing a ban on cell phone use in Virginia schools.
14: Students in Virginia are spending less time on their phones during the school day thanks to an executive order signed back in 2024 by former Governor Republican Glenn Youngkin. This spring, the General Assembly tightened the restrictions. Teachers are allowed to take the phones if they see them in class. The law also requires elementary and middle schools to implement the policy. Some students say they like it as it forces them to interact and speak to each other, and it makes it harder for some students to cheat. Students are allowed to keep their phones in their backpacks in case of an emergency.
10: Correspondent Laura Winters. Civil rights groups in South Africa are calling for a pause on building more data centers until their use of water, land, and electricity is investigated. The country is positioning itself in Africa's main data hub, attracting global tech companies like Amazon and Microsoft. More news at townhall.com. Stock market took a dip as strong jobs reports raised interest rate hike worries and concerns. More on Friday's market activities from our financial correspondent, Seth Sutel, filing this report from New York City.
15: Stocks fell on Wall Street and Treasury yields rose after a surprisingly strong job market report appeared to increase the chances that the Federal Reserve could raise interest rates. The S&P 500 lost 0.4% Friday. The Dow gave back 271 points, that's about 0.5%. The NASDAQ composite fell 0.3%. The government reported that employers added 162,000 jobs last month. That was far more than expected. Resilience in the job market could give the Fed leeway to raise its benchmark short-term interest rate to fight inflation. The Fed holds its next policy meeting later this month. Seth Sutel, New York.
10: 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I'm Ron Taylor.
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17: Just a few clouds for the overnight hours. We're in the mid-50s. We'll have a mix of sun and clouds on Sunday. We do have a slight chance of a shower or two, and our high pretty pleasant, right around 70. Little foggy on Sunday night, and then some clouds in the morning on Labor Day, sunny in the afternoon and 70. You can always get the latest weather at theanswerportland.com. I'm meteorologist Steve Hamilton on AM 1640. 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
20: Abby someone. Abby who?
21: Abby Normal.
22: What do you do, Carl?
23: Carl is a inventor slash entrepreneur.
24: Yeah, I'm still looking for that home run, you know? I mean, when I saw the iPod first time, I was like, man, I could have kicked myself.
23: That was so hard on him.
25: What's your name?
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28: Roger. Ready to move out.
1: Hello, everyone. I'm Carl Amari, and this is Hollywood 360, the radio show that presents all things entertainment, including trivia contests and games, movie reviews, celebrity interviews, showbiz news, and classic radio shows. My co-host is the tantalizing Lisa Wolf. In this hour, Dick Calmar stars as amateur detective Boston Blackie from 1947. But first, it's real or ridiculous. Lisa will provide information on classic commercials. I must decide if they are real or ridiculous while you play along at home. Right, Lisa?
5: That's right. These are commercials from the past that I think we all remember. So we'll kind of get a kick out of hearing them again.
1: Okay.
5: Okay?
1: Mm-hmm.
5: The Trix Rabbit.
1: Trix.
5: Trix?
1: Yeah.
5: The
1: Trix
5: cereal?
1: Yeah.
5: Was finally allowed to eat Trix after children voted to give him a bowl.
1: I think that's real.
5: Well, let's listen
1: because
5: to the commercial.
1: Because they're always not letting him have it. All
5: exactly.
1: The time. Yeah.
5: Let's listen to the commercial.
29: Trix?
30: It's a part of this complete breakfast. And it's just for kids.
29: This sticker will make it just for rabbits. Sweet, colorful, bursting with fruity flavor. Finally, Trix is mine.
30: Yours?
29: Trix are for rabbits, see? Whoops.
30: A sticker. Silly rabbit, Trix are for kids.
5: I mean, that slogan has persisted for years. Exactly. But you are correct. So General Mills held promotions asking children to vote on whether the rabbit should finally get to taste Trix.
1: Right.
5: And in 1968... the vote went in favor of the rabbit.
1: So he didn't starve to death.
5: That might be true, too. Yeah.
1: Yeah.
5: Mm-hmm. That's all right. Okay.
31: What if he actually found out that he didn't like them at all?
1: Yeah.
5: Oh, but everybody likes Trix.
1: Oh, yeah.
5: Silly rabbit.
1: Trix are actually pretty good, actually.
5: I'm not a Trix fan, but rabbits like them. All right. Here's the next commercial. Let's play it first. This is the Folgers Christmas commercial. Do you remember it?
1: sounds like they're doing more than drink coffee.
0: Best wishes for this and all your mornings from Folgers.
5: So if you recall the commercial, which you clearly do not.
1: Peter, I heard them. They were very happy in that commercial.
5: They were. That was Peter, their son, who came and surprised them home for Christmas that year.
1: Yeah.
5: So the man... Right.
1: They were glad you're home.
5: They were really excited about it, obviously.
1: They really were.
5: The man who played Peter in this famous Folgers
1: Pumpkin
5: Christmas
1: Eater
5: commercial was actually a professional coffee salesman prior to becoming an actor and doing this.
1: Okay.
5: No, I'm asking you.
1: I'll say ridiculous.
5: Ridiculous is correct.
1: Yeah.
5: His name was Greg Wrangler, and he was an actor.
1: Greg Wrangler? Yeah.
5: Like a cowboy.
1: I'm Greg Wrangler.
5: That's right. That's him. All right. Let's play the next commercial.
2: My baloney has a first name. It's O-S-E.
1: Oh, my gosh.
2: My baloney has a second name. It's O-A-Y-E-R.
5: You have to know how to spell it.
2: I love to eat it every day. If you ask me why,
1: I'll say.
2: Because Oscar Mayer has a way with
1: B-O-L-O-G-N-A.
5: You know, you'd think it would be annoying, but for some reason, it's not.
1: No.
5: It's not. So, here's your statement.
1: Wow.
5: The boy who sang My Baloney Has a First Name in the Oscar Mayer commercial that you just heard was the son of the company's advertising executive. Real or ridiculous?
1: Ooh. I'll say real.
5: It is not.
1: No.
5: It is ridiculous. His name is Andy Lambros, and he went through the casting process.
1: Okay.
5: Yep. But it sounds like it could have been.
1: Yeah.
5: He was good. What a voice,
1: right?
5: He was good. Here's the next commercial.
3: Mr. Green?
4: Yeah.
3: You need any help?
1: Mr. Who?
3: Want
5: Mr.
3: my
5: Green?
3: Coke?
5: Like Mean Joe
3: Green? You can have it.
1: Right.

0: kid catch.
1: Gave him his jersey.
0: So, this is from Coca-Cola, and it's called Hey Kid Catch.
1: Yeah.
0: And so the young boy in this commercial with football star Mean Joe Green was discovered while playing football at his own school.
1: No.
0: No,
1: ridiculous.
0: That is ridiculous. No, he was an actor, and he got to hang out
1: very
0: with
1: very famous commercial. He threw him his
0: very,
1: jersey.
0: Very, very famous.
1: Mike, it's before Mike's time. Mike doesn't remember.
0: Do you know that commercial, Mike?
2: I've seen this, yes.
1: Oh, have you?
0: Okay.
1: Okay.
0: All right, here's the next commercial. This is kind of funny one.
3: But even hair born this beautiful needs a little help along the way. Before gray comes, and certainly after. Does she or doesn't she? With Miss Clairol hair color so natural,
1: does she or doesn't she?
0: That's right. Does she or doesn't she? But only her hairdresser knows for sure.
1: Unless she's doing it at home.
4: I love till the day I die.
3: More women use Miss Clairol than any other hair coloring.
0: I mean, that's kind of a funny concept.
1: What's the question?
0: The woman who created this Does She or Doesn't She slogan came up with the idea from her own experience wondering whether women colored their hair.
1: Okay.
0: Yeah, it is real. This slogan was created in 1955.
1: Whoa.
0: Isn't that crazy?
1: Wow.
0: When she would look at women and say, does she or doesn't she? That's smart. That was very smart.
1: Yeah.
0: All right, here's another one.
1: She's got an island now. Just
0: that's right.
1: She lives on an island.
5: Come alive. Come alive. You're in the Pepsi generation.
6: Who is the Pepsi generation? Just about everyone with the young view of things. Active, livelier people with a liking for Pepsi.
1: They were trying
6: to light refreshment
1: get people
6: with a bold,
1: that
6: clean
1: like
6: taste.
1: Coke.
6: Generous and flavorful.
1: The younger audience.
6: Pepsi
1: that
6: belongs
1: drink Pepsi.
6: To your generation.
1: Right?
0: Yeah, they just wanted to
1: like
0: real,
1: drink
0: Pepsi real, so real people, vibrant people, happy
6: everywhere.
0: People,
6: Pepsi.
0: Exciting people drink Pepsi.
5: Come
0: the Pepsi generation.
1: Yeah.
0: So the famous Pepsi generation slogan came from a contest. And the person who wrote the winning slogan received a new car. Real or ridiculous?
1: Real.
0: That is real.
1: Yeah, I kind of remember
0: Do
1: that.
0: You?
1: Mm-hmm.
0: Pepsi launched the campaign in 1963, the year you were born.
1: And you know why they did it. Because just the having the contest
0: that's right. it
1: created
0: was huge.
1: More buzz.
0: That's right. Well, well worth the the Yugo that person won.
1: Right.
0: No, I'm kidding. I don't know.
1: that was smart. You know, you had this nationwide or worldwide contest that created more interest in Pepsi
0: absolutely than
1: the
0: anybody
1: commercial.
0: Could have done itself.
1: Yeah, that's why.
0: Here's the last one.
1: Mm-hmm.
7: I'm Jim Lovell. Can a child learn better by eating better? A 10-year Iowa breakfast study shows students who eat a nutritious breakfast have a better attitude towards work and scholastic attainment. That's why your family should have a nutritious breakfast. And a good way to start off breakfast is to drink what I drank in space. Tang. Oh. One glass contains a full day supply of vitamin C, and Tang tastes great.
0: So
7: breakfast with Tang.
0: This
7: like
0: is
7: the study
0: Tang.
7: Says,
0: astronauts
7: there's a
0: drink
7: connection
0: Tang
7: between the
0: stomach
7: is and
0: the slogan.
1: Yeah.
0: And the famous Tang commercials claim that NASA astronauts drink Tang in space.
1: Yeah.
0: I guess we know that that's real because I played it.
1: I would say real.
0: That is real. Tang was actually taken into space by NASA astronauts, although NASA did not create the drink specifically for astronauts.
1: I only missed one of those.
0: That's true.
1: Not bad.
0: I mean, honestly, this is just more about reliving the commercials and learning a little bit about the background of them. But you did well anyway.
1: I took a Provigen before the show. So.
0: Excellent.
1: All righty. I need to take something before
0: I know you do.
1: Sit with you for 5 hours.
0: There
1: here.
0: Could be other things that would be more helpful, or indeed as helpful.
1: Maybe blindfold.
0: That's not something you ingest, but sure, go ahead. I wouldn't bother me any. Go for it.
1: A blindfold.
0: Go, do it.
1: All right.
0: I wouldn't have to look at you either.
1: I'll give you a blindfold.
0: Okay, that won't work.
1: Boston Blackie coming up next. Stick around.
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1: 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Okay, Lisa, it's time for my favorite classic radio show, Boston Blackie. Now, Boston Blackie was a fictional amateur detective character created by Jack Boyle. He was a criminal and a safecracker and a master thief, but he went to jail and was rehabilitated, and he used his knowledge of the underworld to fight crime. He was known as enemy to those who make him an enemy, friend to those who have no friend. And you can see Boston Blackie in silent films from 1919 through 1927. And then in 1941, Chester Morris starred in 14, beginning in 1941, 14 Columbia Pictures. And Boston Blackie was a big and successful character and movies, radio, and then eventually TV. On television, Kent Taylor played him in 58 episodes. But on radio, Chester Morris played him, and then Dick Calmar. And we have a Dick Calmar broadcast for you. It's number 113 in the series from June 11th, 1947. Here's part one of Boston Blackie.

0: What was that address again, Mary?
1: 2400 Wallace Street. It should be in the next block, Blackie.
0: You want me to wait after I drop you off?
1: Well, that depends on what you've got to do. If it's something that might lead you into trouble, wait for me.
0: Well, you know I never get into trouble, Mary. It's only the criminals I go after that get into it.
1: Well, that's the way it's been up till now. But every time you leave me, I start to worry.
0: Don't you trust me, lady?
1: Oh, Blackie, you know how important you are to me.
0: Well, I'm kind of important to me, too, Mary. Now, stop worrying. And here's that 2400 address. I'll pick you up in half an hour, if you like.
1: Well, I don't know how long I'll be. You better go, and I'll take a cab. But, Blackie, please.
0: I promise not to get hit by some gangster's bullet, if only because we have a date tonight, okay?
1: Sure.
0: I'll see you tonight. My cold ought to be better by then.
1: Well, I certainly hope so. Bye.
0: Bye.
2: Morning. What can I do for you?
1: I'm Mary Wesley. I phoned you earlier this morning.
2: Oh, that's right. You did. Sit down.
1: Thank you.
2: Okay. What's your problem, Miss Wesley?
1: First, is this as good a private detective agency as you advertise?
2: We're modest, Miss Wesley. We're even better than that.
1: Well, we'll soon find out. I have a difficult job for you.
2: Harder they are, better we like them. What do you want us to do?
1: I want you to follow someone.
2: Shadowing's easy, Miss Wesley. So easy we sometimes hate to take money for. Oh, but we will.
1: Well, I think you'll find it rather hard to follow this person. And whatever the cost, I'll pay it. Money is no object.
2: Then what is the object in following this man?
1: Well, that's not important. I just want you to follow him everywhere he goes. Now, don't let him out of your sight for 1 minute. I want you to get a detailed report on everything he does. But everything.
2: Can do. My man will watch him every minute. Now, just one little detail. What's the name of the guy you want shadowed?
1: His name is Boston Blackie.
3: And now back to Dick Calmer as Boston Blackie. Enemy to those who make him an enemy. Friend to those who have no friend.
4: Hello, boss.
5: Hello, Tommy. Where you been?
4: Me? I've been...
5: No, don't tell me. I know. Gone down to the Herald building to get your newspaper off the truck again.
4: But I had it, boss. I just had to see what Dick Dash Detective did to Peach Face, and I couldn't wait.
5: You'd take your sweet time about going to see your dying mother, but you can't wait for the paper to come out to see what happens to Dick Dash.
4: Oh, boss, sometimes I wait for the paper to be delivered.
5: You wait for the paper when you won't. Don't wake up till just before it's delivered. Now, look, sit down. I want to talk to you.
4: You want to see Dick Dash? He's going to take the fuzz off Peach Face's kiss,
5: look,
4: Annie.
5: Sit down, or I'll take the nose off yours. Now, we got this new stick-up racket going, and it's going great. But it can be greater.
4: Yeah, I know. We've been doing awful good lately, haven't we?
5: Yeah, but it's only the beginning. Now, listen, Tommy, I want...
4: Want me to duck, boss?
5: No, just sit where you are. I might need you.
4: Oh, I get it.
5: Come in.
0: Hello, Fredericks.
5: Well, Boston Blackie, what do you want down here? As if it would make any difference to me.
0: Any other time, Fredericks, I'd resent talk like that. Now I'm taking it.
5: Well, what's the rover boy got roving around in his mind? You know Tommy, don't you?
0: Who'd want to?
4: Look, Blackie, maybe I...
0: Sit down, small stuff. I came here to see your boss, not to clip you.
4: Oh, is that so? Well, kid, let's start some right now.
5: Shut up, Tommy.
4: Okay.
5: Blackie may want something here, but I don't think it's trouble.
0: You're right, Fredericks. It's a job.
5: A job? I didn't think you worked, Blackie. Except on people like us.
0: Well, the time has come when I think I ought to work with people like you. It's all right. Laugh if you want, Fredericks, but I need money. That's not funny to me.
5: You broke, Blackie? I don't believe it.
0: I'll tell you how broke I am. You're in a good racket. The risk is high, but so is the take. I want in.
5: Oh, now, Blackie, please, aren't you being just a little corny? You don't think I'd trust you within a mile of me when I'm doing a job, do you?
0: I didn't expect you to, no. But you could give me a chance. Find out if you can trust me. Then if you can, let me in. I could be a big help to you.
5: Now, that's the first thing you said that I can believe, Blackie. I'll tell you what I'll do. You can come in on a job with us tonight.
0: All right.
5: Now, wait a minute. I'm no sucker. You're in on my terms.
0: I'm listening.
5: There may be trouble. And if there is, and if I have the slightest idea that you were responsible, I'll kill you before you can move an eyelash.

0: Hello?
1: Mary, this is Blackie.
0: Oh, Blackie, I called your apartment 10 times since I got home and you weren't there. Now, where are you?
1: In a phone booth on Wheaton Street. I've just come from seeing Fredericks.
0: Seeing him or trying to see him?
1: I saw him. And he didn't see through me. Well, not completely. But he's ruined our date tonight.
0: Oh, I don't mind that too much, as long as you got what you wanted. Only be careful, please, Blackie. For me.
1: I'll do my best. I'm going out with Fredericks tonight, sort of a trial. I'll be with him from 8 till midnight when we pull a job.
0: Well, then, I won't see you till tomorrow?
1: Yeah, that's the way it looks. How did you do with your end of the deal?
0: Oh, don't worry. A man from the Brown Detective Agency will follow you everywhere you go. He'll see everything you do.
1: Good. Now all I have to do is hope that Inspector Faraday doesn't interfere. Because if I'm in the groove tonight, Fredericks and his boys will be in the bag tomorrow.
2: Keep moving through the bushes till you're under that first window there, Blackie.
1: All right, Fredericks.
2: And Tommy and Bill will drop the stuff down to us.
1: Yeah.
2: Hey, you did a good job on that lock, Blackie.
1: Thanks. That's my new business from now on.
2: Yeah.
1: Hey, Fredericks, did you have to pick a place surrounded by bushes? Ouch! Those thorns hurt.
2: Yeah, you'll get a worse pain than that from this gun in your back if you cross us tonight, Blackie.
1: Why don't you stop that talk? I'm in this because I want to get something out of it. And that's all. Oh, I'm glad we're out of those bushes, though. Which window do we stay under?
2: Oh, the one just above us now.
1: Oh.
2: Hey, there's Bill up there. Toss the stuff down, Bill.
3: Okay.
1: Where's Tommy?
2: Yeah, watching the entrance of the building so Bill can work without having to be his own lookout.
3: Hey, down there. Catch.
1: I got it. Hey, what is this stuff?
2: Just something that's easier to steal than earn.
1: One guess. Money, huh?
2: Good guess.
3: Hey, Bill.
4: Yeah, boss?
3: We're ready to make a break for it. You stick up there as a lookout till we get away.
4: Sure, boss. I'll stay up here. Hey, boss.
3: Yeah?
4: The watchman. He's coming around the back of the building. I can see him from here. I'd better let him have it.
3: Yeah, make it snappy.
1: Wait a minute. Quiet up there, Bill. He'll hear you. Fredericks.
2: Well, Blackie, start talking.
1: I'll handle the watchman. Okay with you?
2: Okay, but do it fast.
1: I'm on my way. I gotta be able to tag him just before he comes around the corner of the building.
2: I'll wait here, Blackie. Only don't get cute. Just don't get cute.
5: Something awful funny's going on here.
1: Good night, Brent. I tagged him, Fredericks. He won't move for a while.
2: Better shoot him, Blackie. If he's alive, you'll know what you look like.
1: You're the boss, boss. Well, Fredericks, I knocked him off. We'd better get going now.
2: Okay, Blackie, that was nice shooting. All right, come on. That shot will bring the cops here in no time.
1: Believe me, I'm not waiting around to say hello to them. Let's go.
2: Yeah.
1: For some reason or other, I don't mind the thorns on these bushes as much as I did.
2: Maybe it's because you don't have a gun in your pack now.
1: What does that mean?
2: That you're okay, Blackie. I can use you. Shooting that watchman set you in solid.
1: Thanks. Hey, there's Tommy at the car. Where's Bill?
2: Probably still in the building. But he'll get away. If he doesn't, so what? I've got you to take his place.
6: That's the first portion of Boston Blackie from June 11th, 1947, starring Dick Calmar. Hope you're enjoying this. We'll get back to it right after this.
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9: With SRN News, I'm Ron Taylor. The U.S. military says it has struck 3 Iranian oil tankers after Navy warships were targeted with ballistic missiles. The military's statement Saturday said that an aircraft carrier and destroyer evaded multiple unprovoked Iranian attacks and no U.S. personnel were hurt. Russian President Vladimir Putin has met with U.S. envoys Steve Witkoff and Jared Kushner at the Kremlin. The talks Saturday were aimed at reviving a stalled push to end Russia's full-scale invasion of Ukraine. The Kremlin has ordered a 3-day halt on strikes against Kyiv, and Ukraine is prepared to halt strikes on Moscow until Monday. Hawaii, bracing for heavy rain as a Category 4 hurricane brushes past the Pacific Islands. At last check, Hurricane Lowell was about 625 miles southwest of Honolulu with top winds of about 150 miles per hour and is expected to move north past the islands over the weekend. This is SRN News.
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6: It's absolutely affecting you in a negative way. 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
13: Having high blood pressure can really increase your risk of a lot of scary things like heart disease and stroke and cognitive decline. 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So it's still there.
6: Mm-hmm.
13: And the thing about 120 Life is they're suggesting that we do a little experiment, is to get your blood pressure taken now and then try 120 Life for 14 days. 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
6: Yeah.
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6: 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All right, Lisa, we're listening to my favorite series of all time, Boston Blackie. And Dick Kalmar, in real life, was married to Dorothy Kilgallen. Dorothy Kilgallen was like the Barbara Walters mm-hmm. of her day. And she really was. I mean, she was super famous columnist. And he was married to her. They lived in New York in a huge penthouse, 16-room penthouse in real life. And then they had a morning breakfast show called Breakfast with Dorothy and Dick. And that was hugely, hugely popular. And then once a week, he starred as Boston Blackie. And this is a June 11th, 1947 broadcast. It's number 113 in the series. Here's the conclusion to Boston Blackie.
14: I'm awful proud of what you did last night, Blackie. I think we ought to celebrate.
1: Since me, I'd like to go to the Carlton tonight.
14: You talked me into it.
1: We're celebrating a little early, you know, honey. I'm in the Fredericks gang, all right, but I still have to find out where the next job is so I can have Faraday there to grab them.
14: What would the inspector do without you? And for that matter, what would I do?
1: Oh, that's what I like. An interruption when the conversation was getting good. Come in.
15: Hello, Blackie.
1: Hello, Faraday, old pal. Mary and I were planning to go out to celebrate. Want to join us?
15: Blackie, when you and Miss Wesley go out, she's going home. And you're probably going downtown with me.
1: You mean there's a doubt in your mind?
15: Not much of a one, I'll tell you that. Blackie, you've been trying to get something on a guy named Fredericks, huh?
1: Don't look now, Inspector, but I've practically gotten what I want. I was on a job with him last night.
15: That's what I thought. You shot the watchman on that job, didn't you?
1: Sure, with blanks.
15: Blanks? Since when would a blank cartridge kill a man?
14: What?
15: That watchman was found shot to death, Blackie.
1: Well, listen, we...
15: Not that it should be any news to you.
14: Blackie.
1: Hold it, Mary. You know how wrong Faraday generally is. Inspector, for your information, I went on that job last night to get evidence you need, and I did shoot the watchman, just as I said. But I used a blank cartridge, and that's definite.
15: Maybe, only I don't believe it. Let me see your gun.
1: Well, sure, if you want to. But I've taken the blanks out and reloaded it with real bullets.
15: That's all. You never had blanks in it, Blackie. Blanks don't kill people. And that watchman you shot is dead.
1: Are you serious?
15: You're the one who makes jokes, not me.
1: Wait a minute, Faraday. I didn't kill anybody. This was part of a plan, and I have an alibi.
15: Yeah?
1: Mary hired a detective to follow me everywhere I went. He was there when I fired at that watchman, and he must have seen that watchman get up as soon as Fredericks and I ran away.
15: What?
1: I wanted in on the Fredericks gang so I could turn them over to you. Mary hired a private detective, so if something like this happened, I'd be in the clear.
14: Uh-huh. A private detective from the Brown Agency, Inspector Faraday. He saw what Blackie did, and he'll prove that the watchman wasn't really shot by Blackie.
15: Well, let's have him prove it.
14: Okay, I'll call the agency right away.
15: I hope this guy saw what happened, Blackie.
1: He saw everything, Faraday. He was instructed not to let me get out of his sight. And that agency has good men.
15: Mm. I got a good mind not to even wait to find out.
1: You've got a good mind? Your mind is so dull, you could be arrested for carrying a blunt instrument. Now, just wait till you hear what this detective has to say.
15: I'll wait.
16: Brown Detective Agency, Brown speaking.
14: Mr. Brown, this is Mary Wesley.
16: Oh, Miss Wesley, glad you called. I've been trying to get in touch with you for hours.
14: Well, I haven't been home all day. Mr. Brown, I want you to speak to Inspector...
16: Well, Miss Wesley, I'm afraid I have to give you an unpleasant report.
14: Huh?
16: My man lost Boston Blackie's trail late this afternoon. Couldn't find a trace of him after that.
17: And now back to Boston Blackie.

0: in one hand?
1: Yeah, with your gun in one hand, pointing at the ceiling. You can't shoot me with your gun in that position. I can walk over and take it.
0: You're clever, Inspector. All right, my gun is in my hand and my hands are in the air.
1: And I'm coming up behind you and...
2: Blackie, what's happening?
1: Hey, the lights! Blackie, come back here! Come back, where are you going?
0: The same place the light in that chandelier just went, Inspector. Out!
3: This guy, Dick Dash, sure is great, boy. Sure is great.
4: What do you do all night, Tommy? Wait up for Dick Dash to come out in the morning?
5: He went down and got on the newspaper truck again this morning, boss. Yeah. I think the guy's nuts.
4: Well, I'm glad you're not, Bill. Smart work after the stick-up last night. What made you get down to make sure that Watchman was dead?
5: This sap looked up when you and Blackie ducked through the bushes, boss.
4: Oh?
5: I was still watching in the second-story window. I saw him.
3: Hey, boss. Dick Dash has Peach Face backed into a potato peeler.
4: Shut up about Dick Dash, will you, Tommy?
3: All right.
4: So, you shot the watchman yourself, huh, Bill?
5: Yeah, and just in time, too. He was just getting up. I let him have it. That was all. You know, I wasn't surprised that guy was alive. Didn't trust Blackie.
4: Yeah, I almost didn't. I sure don't now.
5: Think we better get out of town?
4: No, not yet. Blackie will be here pretty soon. He knows the score. He knows what's happened to him, and he'll be here to make sure something happens to us. Tommy.
3: Huh?
4: Tommy, you put down those funnies and listen to me.
3: Oh, sure, boss.
4: Look, you get in his closet here.
3: In the closet? What for?
4: Insurance.
3: What are you talking
4: Blackie
3: about?
4: Blackie may be here to cause trouble. If he does, he'll be standing with his back to the closet when he starts it. I want you to come out and finish it. And him.
3: Oh, yeah, sure. Dick Dash did something like this once. Sure, boss. I'll listen from in here. If it gets tough, well, just leave it to me.
4: Leave Dick Dash out here. You can't read in the closet anyway. Bill.
5: Yeah?
4: First chance we have, let's get rid of that guy.
5: Yeah, that comic detective of his gets on my nerves, too. Guy goes nuts waiting to find out what's going to happen the next day.
4: Well, he's not the only guy who's nuts about those things. I'm just getting so, I don't like the guy anymore.
5: Uh-oh.
4: Yeah, all the odds, that's Blackie. If he starts something, you know what to do.
5: Yeah.
4: Come in.
0: Hello, Fredericks. Hello, Bill.
4: Hi.
5: Hi.
0: Well, 3 out of 4 of us are here. Where's Tommy?
5: Out getting his funny papers.
0: Getting them a little late this morning, isn't he?
5: Yeah.
0: Well, I'll take care of you two before he gets here and then handle him.
5: What?
0: Don't reach for your gun, Bill.
5: Tough, aren't you, Blackie?
0: You'll find out, both of you. Okay, reach, and turn your back to me.
4: What's wrong, Blackie?
0: You know what's wrong. That watchman was found dead, and Faraday thinks I killed him.
4: Well, you shot him, remember? Cozy, weren't you, Blackie?
0: I thought so at the time. I'm a little cozier now, though. Tommy! Out of that closet.
5: Nobody's in the closet, Blackie.
0: No? Then what's the comic page of this paper lying around here for? Tommy's here, all right, and he's in there. You coming out, Tommy? Want a personal invitation? All right. Neither of you guys get cute now. You won't like what happens if you do.
5: There's nobody in there, Blackie.
0: All right, Tommy, out. No? Okay, I'll drag you out.
4: Okay,
0: come on, you little... Ooh.
3: I did it, boss. Just like in Dick Dash Detective. When he yanked open the door, I let him have it. Blackie will be out for an hour.
4: Good. This is the only place he knows about where he can find any of us. I'll beat it, both of you. I'll get in touch with you. Maybe we're out of business in this town. But after Faraday picks him up, I guarantee you, so's Boston Blackie.
6: Oh.
7: Hello, Mary. Sorry to wake you up.
6: Oh, Blackie, where you been?
7: Most of yesterday, I was unconscious on the floor of Frederick's office.
6: Blackie!
7: I'm all right now, except that I still have my cold, and most of the night I've been hiding from the police.
6: Oh, well, don't come up here. My apartment's being watched, and not because the police think I'm cute.
7: I know, they think I'm cute. Oh. Well, I do have a cute bump on my jaw.
6: Blackie, go to see Faraday and try to explain what really happened.
7: No, Mary, he's got no reason to believe me yet, and I've got to be free in order to clear myself.
6: Well, how are you going to start?
7: I'm not sure yet, because I know who killed that watchman.
6: Yeah?
7: It's one of Frederick's men.
6: Yeah.
7: But I have no proof, and I've got to find Fredericks.

0: I can.
1: Oh, Blackie, please. Now, don't do anything foolish. If you haven't found what you want by morning, give yourself up. Oh, please. I'm scared.
0: Think how scared Fredericks ought to be about now. Well, I've got one lead on how to get to him. Yeah. A lead that has to do with the comic pages. Only, believe me, it isn't very funny.
2: Okay, number six, you're all loaded. Get rolling.
3: Okay.
2: Oh, hold, number seven. You got to haul a few hundred more this time.
4: Hey, you.
2: Yeah?
4: Sorry to bother you when you're busy.
2: Hey, I know who you are. You're Boston Blackie, I mean. Hey, you're in an awful jam, Blackie.
5: I know I am, and I'm here to get out of it. Some guy comes here almost every morning to buy a paper off one of these trucks.
2: Yeah, sure does. Well, he hasn't been here this morning. Well, not yet, I mean.
5: Well, look, when he gets here, I want to talk to him.
2: Oh, sure, Blackie. Want me to point him out to you?
5: No, I know what he looks like. Only it's late, and looks like he's not going to show up.
2: Yeah, could be. Sure would like to help you, Blackie, if I could. I'm sorry.
5: Right. Okay. Thanks, anyhow.
2: Blackie.
5: Yeah?
2: The guy you were talking about. Here he is now.
5: That's the guy, all right. Give me that paper and tell him to step behind this truck to get it.
2: Okay. Oh, but Blackie...
5: Give me that paper, quick.
2: Oh, sure. Here you are.
5: Now, send that guy back here and don't tell him who he's going to meet.
2: Okay.
6: Say, mister, I'll have one of those papers this morning. I gotta see Dick Dash Detective before I leave town.
2: Oh, you're leaving town?
6: Yeah.
2: Well, there's a man behind this truck with some extra papers. He'll sell you one.
6: Thanks a lot. Hey, you with the papers, give me one of those things. I gotta see...
5: You have to see me first, Tommy. I can't. Don't reach for a gun. No. Don't yell. Keep your back up against that truck.
6: I didn't do nothing, Blackie. I didn't hurt nobody.
5: That watchman was more than hurt at that holdup. He was killed. And I think you killed him.
6: No, I didn't kill him. It wasn't me.
5: Who was it, then?
6: I don't know.
5: Lucky I didn't hear you, Tommy, or you'd get another clip. Now, who killed that watchman?
6: Wait, Blackie, wait, don't clip me again. It was Bill.
5: Yeah. That's all I wanted to know. Okay, where is he?
6: He left town last night. I don't know where he went.
5: Wait,
6: Blackie, honest, I don't know.
5: I'll find out where. He killed that watchman with his own gun?
6: Yeah, Blackie, yeah.
5: How do you know?
6: I heard Bill tell Fredericks.
5: Where's Fredericks?
6: I don't...
5: Tommy, I'm gonna...
6: Okay.
5: Not...
6: He's living under the name of Colfax in the Walton Hotel.
5: That's different. Okay, Tommy. Here's your funny papers. Let's see how you like reading them in jail.
7: Frankie, this is the first time I've ever arrested a man and then let him go to a hotel. The things I let you get away with.
5: Faraday, you let me come here to the Walton, but you came with me, didn't you? I surrendered to you on that condition. You let me do this.
7: Yeah, I know.
5: All right. Here's 905. This is supposed to be Frederick's room.
7: And this is where I take a chance on letting you run out on me again, isn't it?
5: No, Faraday. No chandeliers.
7: And no more than 5 minutes, or I'm coming in there and arresting you for good.
5: You mean for murder, don't you?
7: You know what I mean.
5: I always do.
7: Very funny.
5: But do you? Faraday, listen at the door now. I promise you an earful.
7: Mm, you and your promises.
5: Get out of sight, Faraday.
7: I'm out of sight.
5: Well,
7: you just be sure to stay in that room.
5: Shh.
8: Yeah, who is it?
5: It's Tommy with the funny papers. Hello, Fredericks.
9: What?
5: Now, don't close the door. I'm coming in.
9: Keep you out.
5: Stop pushing, Fredericks. I'm in.
8: Yeah. What do you want?
5: To finish what I started in your office last night. Only this time, no closet gimmicks. This is going to be done my way.
2: It won't do you any good to kill me, Blackie. I could tell the police you didn't really kill that watchman. I'm the only one that knows that Bill did it. I'm your only alibi. Well, you got to keep me alive.
5: Do I? We'll see about that. I see you're packing. Going somewhere?
8: Yeah, you know I got to blow town.
5: Not taking much with you. This is sort of a small valise.
8: Well, I like to travel light.
5: I want to see how light.
8: Hey, what are you looking for in that suitcase?
5: Money. The dough you got from the stick-ups. And here it is. Well, I'll take this and you.
8: Maybe you know a lot, Blackie, but it's not going to do you any good. Outside that window behind you, it's a long way down. And I'm going to see
9: you find out personally.
5: Okay, Frederick.
9: Show you.
5: I've been waiting for this.
9: I'll give you.
5: Come in, Faraday.
7: Okay, I heard everything. So this guy there on the floor is the guy in back of all those robberies, huh?
5: Yeah, that's him. Name is Fredericks. That character Tommy I brought down to you works for him.
7: Yeah?
5: This guy here is the boss.
7: Mm-hmm.
5: The guy who really shot and killed the watchman is a fellow named Bill. With a little coaxing, either Fredericks or Tommy will tell you where he's hiding out.
7: Good. It's going to be a lot of fun coaxing him, too. You know, Blackie, maybe it takes a little longer when we work alone on a case, but we sure get results.
5: Want to know a way we can solve cases quicker?
7: Well, I sure do.
5: On the next case, when we work alone, I'll work alone.
3: And that's Boston Blackie from June 11th, 1947, program 113 in the series starring Dick Calmar as Boston Blackie is heard on Mutual. Time now for this month in music history.
10: It sure is. We are going back to the year 1985. I chose some great songs that really represent that year, including this one. Mm.
3: Power of Love.
10: Right.
3: Huey Lewis and the News.
10: That's exactly right. And was featured in what film?
3: Back to the Future.
10: There it is.
3: So, man, am I on or what?
10: You are on a roll, but
3: holy
10: we'll see.
3: Moly.
10: There's a few more hours
3: to go.
10: You
3: know what, Lisa? I'm like butter. I'm on a roll.
10: That's right, you are. So this was released in 85, and it was the group's first number one hit on the Billboard Hot 100, and of course featured in Back to the Future. And really, it sounds like 1985 to me.
3: Who sings better, me or Huey Lewis?
10: You have to sing for me.
3: I think
10: you know the words.
3: He's a little better.
10: But you don't know the words, do you?
3: No.
10: No.
3: Don't need fame.
10: Come on. Need a credit
3: card to ride this train.
10: I'm going to go with Huey Lewis on this one.
3: I would agree with you.
10: There's still more time to go. We still have Name That Tune coming up.
3: All right.
10: So.
3: When we come back, it's more Hollywood 360.

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5: 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But first, we'll play Stump the Host. 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Is that right?
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5: All right. We'll see you soon.

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5: Just a few clouds for the overnight hours. We're in the mid-50s. We'll have a mix of sun and clouds on Sunday. We do have a slight chance of a shower or two, and our high pretty pleasant, right around 70. Little foggy on Sunday night, and then some clouds in the morning on Labor Day, sunny in the afternoon and 70. You can always get the latest weather at theanswerportland.com. I'm meteorologist Steve Hamilton on AM 1640, The Answer.
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8: 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I can't keep him away. The Lone Ranger, the Shadow, the Master Avenger.
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14: Hello, everyone. I'm Carl Amari, and this is Hollywood 360, the radio show that presents all things entertainment, including trivia contests and games, movie reviews, celebrity interviews, showbiz news, and classic radio shows. My co-host is the captivating Lisa Wolf. In this hour, Jack Benny and all his gang present the Jack Benny program from 1939, but first it's Stump the Host. To stump the host, Lisa will present surprising facts about everyday things. I'll try to guess while you play along at home, right, Lisa?
15: That's right, Carl. We'll see how much you know and how much you don't know.
14: Well, I took a Prevagen before the show, so
15: maybe you know a little bit more.
14: Yeah.
15: Oh, we'll see. Mm-hmm. Time will tell.
14: Mm-hmm.
15: The tiny pocket on a pair of jeans was originally made for carrying coins.
14: Real.
15: True or false?
14: Real.
15: I'm going to need a true or false on this
14: true.
15: One. I'm sorry. It was actually made to carry a pocket watch. So designed
14: I hate when I get them wrong.
15: In the 1800s to protect your pocket watch.
14: Really?
15: I like a pocket watch.
14: Do you?
15: I like
14: so
15: watches.
14: So old-fashioned.
15: I know I don't have one, but
14: oh
15: I feel like I would if I was in the 1800s. All right, well,
14: you were born in the 1800s.
15: If I was.
14: Yeah.
15: You're starting off strong.
14: Okay.
15: The dot above a lowercase I or J is called a tittle.
14: True.
15: That is true.
14: Yeah.
15: Tittle is the official name for that small dot.
14: Mm-hmm.
15: The first documented computer bug was a moth.
14: A moth? Huh. Real.
15: That is true.
14: Yeah.
15: In 1947, engineers found a moth trapped inside a Harvard Mark II computer, and they documented computer bug. And now,
14: are you kidding?
15: No,
14: that's so interesting.
15: I know.
14: Gosh,
15: I'm interesting,
14: and I got it right.
16: Yeah, baby.
15: Yeah, you did, but it was a good guess. The world's oldest continuously operating hotel. Hotel California.
14: Yeah,
15: has been run by the same family for more than 2,000 years.
14: No, impossible. No.
15: A false?
14: False.
15: It's right. Well, it is false, but right. It has been run for more than 1,300 years. It's Japan's
14: really?
15: Nishiyama Onsen. I can't
14: Amahara.
15: Say the rest of it. It opened in 705 and has been operated by the same
14: in
15: family.
14: 705. Oh, my goodness.
15: Yeah.
14: That's
15: hotel
14: crazy.
15: In Japan. The longest.
14: I hope they changed their sheets by now.
15: Right? It would be useful.
14: You know?
15: I think so. The mattresses as well.
14: Flip those mattresses.
15: That's right. The longest word.
14: Here's some. Let's flip the mattresses. What do you think of that idea?
15: What kind of accent was that?
14: No, that was my own accent.
15: Was that?
14: It was my Carl Amari accent.
15: Got it. Okay.
14: Yeah.
17: Maybe they don't have mattresses.
15: They just sleep on boards.
17: Maybe it's a mat on a floor.
14: It's probably just, a mat.
15: A board.
14: Yeah. Let's flip the mats.
15: The longest word in the English dictionary has more than 100 letters.
14: Real.
15: False.
14: Oh, man.
15: But it has 45 letters, and I have it, but I can't.
14: Wrong.
15: Do you want me to pronounce
14: try to say it? Yeah.
15: Okay. I'll tell you what it is. It's pneumo.
14: Huh? Yeah.
15: Ultra.
14: Yeah.
15: microscopic silico volcanoconiosis.
14: And what is that? Some disease that you have?
15: I'm not sure, actually. But probably. I'm probably
14: Here's
15: have
14: Lisa's
15: it.
14: Doctor. Lisa, I'm really sorry to tell you this.
15: That's not funny.
14: But you have neonatal.
15: No, I said
14: pneumo.
15: Like.
14: And then you're like, well, what is that? And you're like, a very long tongue.
17: It looks like it's like a tiny pneumonia thing that
15: like,
17: you get from
15: pneumonia,
17: being in a volcano.
15: Ultra, and it's ultra microscopic, so it's very, very, very, very tiny, right?
14: Yeah.
15: And it has to do with a volcano.
17: Yes.
15: That's right.
14: Well, that's what you have.
15: That's right. That's what you have. The plastic tip at the end of a shoelace is called an eyelet.
14: Eyelet? No. I don't think
15: What's it called?
14: I don't know, but it's not an eyelet.
15: You're right, it's not. It's called an aglet. A-G-L-E-T. It keeps the lace from fraying.
14: Yeah.
15: Right.
14: I hate when when you lose those aglets. You're trying to get the
15: Does that happen to you?
14: Yeah.
15: What?
14: On my baseball spikes.
15: I don't think mine come off.
14: Yeah, they,
15: okay,
14: they
15: I
14: come
15: can
14: off
15: see
14: and then
15: baseball.
14: It's like, then you got to lick the end of it.
15: Ew.
14: You
15: got to
14: make it into a point and you got to get it in there. Yeah.
15: You have to lick it and get
14: you
15: it in there?
14: You got to lick it, yeah. What are you going to do?
17: That's the whole thing comes off? Is that what you're saying?
14: The aglet comes
17: yes.
14: off, and then it's just frayed.
15: It's an aglet.
14: Whatever.
15: Aglet.
17: I don't think I've experienced this.
15: I don't think so either.
14: An aglet sounds more
15: it's
14: edible.
15: It's aglet with an A.
14: Okay.
15: A-G-L-E-T. Okay. It's not edible.
14: Next.
15: The grooves around the edge of many coins, like a dime,
14: the
15: you know, those
14: grooves?
15: Little grooves. That
14: on the edges?
15: Yeah.
14: Okay.
15: Are called reading.
14: No.
15: It is. They were originally added to make it obvious if valuable metal had been shaved from the coin's edge. It's called reading, R-E-E-D-I-N-G.
14: You know what?
15: What,
0: what
15: Carl?
0: What you just said is one of the most insanely idiotic things I have ever heard.
15: Well, I didn't
0: Everyone
15: make it up.
0: Everyone in this room is now dumber for having listened to it.
14: Yeah.
15: You ready?
14: Yeah, I'm ready.
15: The hole in the cap of a ballpoint pen.
14: The hole in the cap. Of a ballpoint pen.
15: Right.
14: I didn't even know there was a hole in the cap of a
15: Do you have a ballpoint pen?
14: Okay.
15: No, there's no cap
14: what about
15: on there. It has a safety feature. That is a safety feature, the hole.
14: The hole is a safety feature?
15: Well, I don't know.
14: Okay,
15: what's the point of the hole is what I'm asking.
14: I'm going to say real.
15: True?
14: Yeah.
15: Yeah, it's a safety feature. I didn't know that either. So it can allow air to pass through if the cap is accidentally swallowed.
14: Oh, wow.
15: So air can
14: like
15: get through
14: a,
15: it.
14: Like a donut or like a lifesaver. No, you know, lifesavers, when they first came out, they didn't have a hole in them. Those little... And then they...
15: That makes sense.
14: And then they renamed it lifesaver because it looked like a lifesaver.
15: Like, I get it.
14: But go ahead. I'm trying to...
15: The number on a number two pencil.
14: The number, okay.
15: Okay.
14: Yeah.
15: Refers to how much graphite it contains.
14: Correct. Real.
15: It's not correct, no. It identifies
14: didn't
15: the pencil...
14: Didn't I sound like I knew?
15: You did. Close, though. It identifies the pencil's grade, which is the hardness. So a number two pencil is medium grade. More clay makes a harder mark, and then more graphite... makes like a softer mark.
9: I'm sorry, that is a really boring story.
15: Well, it's an important story because you didn't know it.
14: Very boring.
17: Doesn't that ultimately determine how much graphite's in there?
14: Yeah, that's what I think.
15: I don't think so. It's not the amount of graphite, it's clay.
14: Yeah, I think, you know what?
15: No, you're wrong.
14: You are. Go ahead.
15: The average person will spend about 6 months of their life waiting at a red light.
14: Real.
15: That is true.
14: That's a long time.
15: That is a ridiculous amount of time.
14: Yeah.
15: Now listen to this.
14: All right.
15: This is a true or false.
14: I'm listening.
15: You have to think, though.
14: Yeah. Contrary to popular belief, I am listening.
15: You do think. A can of regular soda will sink in water.
14: Can of regular soda? No, it will not. Floats.
15: Okay. That's funny you said that. I'm going to finish the sentence now.
14: Uh-huh.
15: A can of regular soda will sink in the water. A can of diet soda will float.
14: No, I think
15: that... And that is true, and I'll tell you why.
14: Am I wrong?
15: You're wrong.
14: Okay.
15: Because regular soda contains much more dissolved sugar, and it makes the unopened can heavier than the same size can of diet soda.
14: Okay.
15: Strange.
14: Yeah.
15: Yeah.
14: All right.
15: The Eiffel Tower was originally meant to be a permanent part of the Paris skyline.
14: Real?
15: No. Yeah. It was built for the 1889 World's Fair and was originally scheduled to be taken down after 20 years.
14: Oh, really?
15: Yeah.
14: Didn't know
15: 1889
14: that.
15: 1889 was my year.
14: Wow. Those were interesting.
15: I think so.
14: Very interesting.
15: Thanks,
14: Lisa.
15: Carl.
14: All right.
15: You're interesting.
14: I got a lot of those, right?
17: What I learned is that I can swallow a pen cap and air
14: yeah,
17: will still pass
15: that's
17: through.
15: That's right.
14: That's right.
15: But you still, well, you still could choke, but maybe there's less of a chance.
14: Here's some advice. Don't swallow a pen cap.
17: Fair enough.
15: I don't even have pen caps anymore.
14: When we come back, we're going to tune into the Jack Benny program. Stick around.
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14: 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Mm-hmm. 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
14: 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All right, are you ready for the Jack Benny program? 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And we have an early broadcast, 1939, from May 28th. And the cast does its version of Alexander Graham Bell, which was a big movie out at that time. 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

0: That was You've Got Everything, played by the orchestra. Now, ladies and gentlemen, we bring you Hollywood's newest glamour boy, Jack Benny.
1: Thank you. Hello again, this is Jack Benny talking. And Don, I appreciate your calling me a glamour boy, but really that's not quite my classification.
0: Oh, it isn't?
1: No, Don, according to the latest publicity from Paramount, I'm the oomph man. Oomph.
0: The oomph man?
1: Yeah, you see, Don, a glamour boy is merely good looking. But when a star has, in addition to that, a certain charm and appeal to women, then he becomes an oomph man, which is me.
2: You better stay out of the hot sun, brother.
1: Oh, you're here already. Listen, Phil, I'm not a fortune teller and I'm not psychic, but I see you soon scattering your brilliant remarks in greener pastures. And hello. You know, Don, ever since we switched the ending of the picture, Man About Town, and I Married Dorothy L'Amour, Phil has been a wreck. So jealous because I'm a ladies' man.
2: Me jealous? Why, every girl you go out with regards you as a big brother.
1: Well, that's part of my technique. I sneak up on them. So don't be so sour grapesy.
0: Oh, by the way, Jack, last week you had an argument with the studio about Rochester. Are you going to let him be in the picture?
1: Rochester? Oh, he's in it already, Don, and am I having trouble with him at the house? The airs he's been putting on.
0: Oh, getting ritzy, huh?
1: Ritzy? He bought a sport coat yesterday with three belts in the back. Not only that, it's getting so he won't wear anything but silk underwear.
2: Well, it's all right for him to wear silk underwear, isn't it?
1: Not when the monogram says J.B. No, sir.
0: Jack, I can't understand why you keep Rochester when he causes you so much trouble. Why don't you fire him?
1: Oh, I can't. You see, he found the treasure map of my backyard and won't give it back. But I'll get him in time.
3: Hello, Jack.
1: Oh, hello, Mary. Say, Mary, have you heard the latest? They changed the ending of the picture, and instead of Phil getting Dorothy L'Amour, I'm the one that marries her.
3: Yes, I know. She's sick about it.
1: She's nothing of the kind. You're just making that up because Dorothy happens to be very fond of me. In fact, the other day she gave me an autographed sarong.
3: How do you look in it?
1: Gorgeous. Are you surprised?
0: Oh, Mary, Jack's got a new one. He says that everybody at Paramount's calling him the oomph man.
3: Yeah, but did Jack tell you how he got the title?
1: Quiet.
3: The director punched him in the stomach and he went oomph.
1: That's not the reason at all. They call me the oomph man because in this picture I'm virile and rugged.
3: Oh, yeah? Tell them what happened when you shot the wedding scene yesterday afternoon.
1: Oh, well, that was just a novelty, that's all. Something different.
0: What was it, Mary?
2: Yeah, tell him.
1: Oh.
3: Well, after Jack marries Dorothy, he's supposed to pick her up in his arms and carry her across the threshold.
1: Mary.
3: Well, Jack tried and tried, but he couldn't lift her.
0: And what happened?
3: She carried him across.
1: Mary, I told you it was just a novelty, something original.
0: Well, say, Jack, did you feel kind of silly being carried in a girl's arms?
1: Well, I didn't mind being in her arms, Don, but when she started to rock me, I thought that was going to... Anyway, let's drop the whole thing because we've got an important sketch to do tonight. Where's Kenny? Hey, Kenny? Kenny?
4: What?
1: It's time for your song.
4: Well, wait till I get through. The drummer's teaching me how to play poker.
1: Well, tell him to give you your shirt back and come over here.
4: Okay.
1: Phil, I wish you'd tell your boys not to take advantage of Kenny. He's too young to gamble.
4: Oh, yeah? I got over 1,000 marbles hid under my mattress.
1: I don't care what you've got. I don't want you learning how to play cards.
4: I got a fine chance to grow up around here.
1: Never mind. I don't want any more gambling. Now go ahead, young man, and sing your song.
4: I will not.
1: You will, too.
4: I tell you what. I'll match you. Two songs or nothing.
1: Kenny, sing your song and not another word out of you. Hold it a minute. There's the phone.
4: I'll bet $5 it's for me.
1: Quiet. Hello? Yes? Oh, he's right here, Mrs. Wilson. It's for you, Don. It's your wife.
0: Oh, thanks. Hello, dear. Yes, I know we're having company for dinner. Oh, that's up to you, dear. Any flavor will do. Well, strawberry or raspberry would be swell.
1: Don, we've got a long play today.
0: We haven't had cherry in a long time. What about orange, darling?
1: Don, we've got a long plate.
0: Oh, I know. Let's have lemon.
1: Don't forget lime. You might as well get them all in.
0: Well, look, sweetheart, it's all up to you if you want a real tempting and economical dessert.
1: Give me that phone. Hello, Mrs. Wilson. Look for the big red letters on the box and hang up. We've got a play to do. Sing, Kenny. That was a frame-up if I ever heard one.

0: Very good. That was Melancholy Mood, sung by Kenny Baker. And Kenny, that was a swell song, a natural for you.
1: I threw a seven, huh?
0: Kenny.
2: That's the first portion of the Jack Benny program from May 28, 1939. Jack and all his gang there, along with his wife, Mary Livingston, Phil Harris, and his orchestra, Don Wilson, Eddie Rochester Anderson. What a cast. Sponsored by J-E-L-L-O. We'll get back to it after this.

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2: With SRN News, I'm Ron Taylor. Rescuers in Nepal have pulled out a Chinese man and a woman in separate operations 10 days after devastating floods hit that country. The man was rescued from a hydropower tunnel, bringing the total to 3 workers pulled alive from that hydropower project. Nepal's army said a joint rescue team of Nepalese military personnel and South Korean disaster experts rescued the man from a nearly 740-foot tunnel. At least 1,300 people were killed in the August 26 floods, and more than 5,000 remain missing. The U.S. military says it struck 3 Iranian oil tankers after Navy warships were targeted with ballistic missiles. The military statement Saturday said that the aircraft carrier and destroyer evaded multiple unprovoked Iranian attacks and no U.S. personnel were hurt. Experts note a dangerous escalation after Iran's previous attacks at sea targeted commercial shipping. This is SRN News.
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1: 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All right, we're listening to Jack Benny and all his gang. The cast is doing a version of Alexander Graham Bell. Let's tune this in, the conclusion to the Jack Benny program.
5: And now, ladies and gentlemen, we have a great treat in store for you. Last week, the Benny Gypsies gave you their interpretation of Gunga Din, which took place in faraway India. And tonight, to show you that we get around, we take you to Boston, Massachusetts, and present our version of Daryl F. Zanuck's outstanding 20th Century Fox production, that grand tribute to a great man and famous scientist, Alexander Graham Bell. Thank you.
10: Can I go home now, Mr. Benny? I'm all in.
5: Not yet, Jojo. Now, as you all know, Don Ameche portrayed the famous inventor in the picture. So in our version, I will naturally play the title role.
11: May I ask why?
5: Certainly. Now, this picture also featured...
11: I said, why should you be Alexander Graham Bell?
5: Well, for one thing, Phil, the part fits me. I used to be an inventor myself. Wasn't I, Mary?
12: Oh, Jack, you weren't the first one to think of putting a mouse trap in a wallet.
5: I don't mean that. Years ago, when I was in the Navy, I invented a chin rest for portholes. They went over very big. Now, getting back to our play, Mary, you will be my wife, as portrayed on the screen by that sweet, gorgeous, beautiful, and talented young actress, lovely Loretta Young.
12: Well, if you think she's so good, why didn't you get her?
5: Don't think I didn't try. We're quite good friends, you know, but she had a previous engagement.
13: Listen, Dreamer, you're not even acquainted with Loretta Young.
5: I'm not, eh? It might interest you to know, Phil, that I've got Loretta's address right in my little book.
13: What book?
12: Guide to the Movie Stars, Holmes.
5: I mean my little red book. Now, Kenny...
14: Yes, Jack?
5: Kenny, when the play opens, I'm a poor, struggling inventor, and you're a wealthy businessman who finances my experiments. Do you think you can handle it?
14: I'll lay you 3-1, I can.
5: Now, Kenny... For the last time, I don't want to hear another word about gambling. You're too young. Anyway, you're going to be my backer. And as I was saying, Mary, you're going to be my patient, loyal wife. We've had a hard struggle. I'm trying to invent the telephone, and everybody thinks I'm a madman. They think I'm eccentric. They think I'm crazy. But you, my little wife, what do you think?
12: What do you think?
5: Mary, will you please get in the mood for Pete's sake? Now, the locale...
13: Say, Alexander, am I going to be in this?
5: Yes, Phil, you're going to be my assistant who helps me invent the telephone.
13: But, Jack, I'm a musician, not a mechanic.
5: Listen, Phil, I'd rather have you tinker with my toaster than tamper with Tannhauser. Any day. Now, our dramatic offering will go on immediately after a number by... Oh, come in.
15: Hello, Mr. Benny.
5: Hello, Rochester. What do you want?
15: Say, boss, are you in a pleasant frame of mind this evening, or are you cloaked in gloom?
5: I I'm feeling very good, Rochester. Why?
15: Well, I got some news that may turn your dabber down.
5: What? What are you talking about?
15: Boss, remember when you and I were driving down to the studio in your car tonight?
5: Yes.
15: And when the motor kept stalling, you got mad and said, you wish somebody would steal this thing?
5: Yes.
15: Well, hallelujah, you're a pedestrian.
5: A pedestrian?
15: That's from the Latin.
5: I know where it's from. You mean to say somebody stole my car?
15: Well, all I know is I parked the car in front of the studio and went across the street to buy a cigar.
5: Uh-huh.
15: And when I got back, there was nothing there but the anchor.
5: Oh, that's awful. Now, who would want to steal my car?
12: Somebody that goes...
5: Now, don't be funny. My car's been stolen, and it's nothing to clown about.
16: Tell me, Jack, did you have any insurance on it?
5: Only Tornado. Ding the luck. Rochester, this is all your fault.
15: I'm sorry, boss.
5: Well, it's too late now to be sorry. Now, I want you to go right down to the police station and report the loss. Hurry up.
15: I ain't going near that police station.
5: Why not?
15: I'm behind in my alimony.
5: Alimony? Why, Rochester, I didn't know you'd been married.
15: Oh, boss, repeatedly.
5: Well, that's your business. Now get going.
15: Okay, goodbye.
5: So long.
16: Oh, say, Rochester, I see you're playing a part in our picture.
15: Yeah, that's right.
16: How you coming along?
15: Mr. Harris, I'm in the groove, on the beam, and dog victory. So long.
5: He's the biggest ham I ever saw.
12: The biggest, Jack?
5: Yes, the biggest. And I'm going to get out that car back if I have to offer a reward. Play, Phil. Now, where would I go if I were a Maxwell?

talk about home, home's never like this. First your rhymes come stealing, and my heart goes on a roller coaster. Then I get that feeling like a little piece of toast in a toaster. Gee, but my life would be cold without your delicious.

0: That was Snug as a Bug in a Rug, played by a mug in his lungs. How was that, Phil?
1: Thanks for the plug, Slug.
0: Going from that neat bit of comedy to our dramatic highlight of the season, we are now going to offer our contribution to the annals of scientific progress, that epic of American ingenuity, Alexander Graham Bell. Wait for me. Now, the locale of our play is Boston, Massachusetts, in the year 1870. The scene is the little attic laboratory where we find Professor Bell and his assistant, Mr. Harris, working feverishly on their great invention, the telephone. Mrs. Bell has just entered the room. Curtain. Music.
2: I'll take it. Hello? Alexander Graham Bell's residence. What? No, you can't talk to him. He's busy inventing the telephone. Goodbye.
0: I'll say I am. Oh, Mr. Harris. Mr. Harris.
3: Yes, Professor Bell.
0: I think I've got something here. Hand me that duplex circuit repeater and the multiple induction coil. I'll attach them to the supervisory electromagnetic oscillator.
3: You're kidding.
0: I am not. Now, give me a hand. Give me a hand with this quadruplex frictional deflector.
3: Okay, here's the metallic cylindrical felicitator.
0: What's that?
3: The screwdriver.
0: Oh, trying to top me, eh? Wait a minute. I'll use this little hammer. There, that's coming along all right.
3: Say, Alex, I wish you'd hurry up and invent this telephone. The blonde gave me her number this morning, and I want to call her up.
0: Has she got a friend?
3: Oh, and she's gorgeous.
0: Oh, what am I rushing for? I'm married. I'm so absent-minded. But I'll tell you one thing, Harris. We got to work fast if we expect any more help from our financial baker, Mr. Backer. I mean, our financial backer, Mr. Baker. Now, help me with this vacuum generator.
2: Oh, darling, you look tired. You're working too hard, Alex. Much too hard.
0: I am?
2: Yeah, look at those bags under Harris's eyes.
0: Oh, well, he got those on his own time. But, darling, I must work hard. I know it's a mad dream. I know it sounds impossible. But I'm going to invent the telephone, or my name ain't Alexander Graham Bell. Come on, Harris. Let's get to work. Come in.
4: Well, what's this?
0: This is the laboratory.
4: Oh, pardon me.

0: Darn these interruptions. Harris. Mr. Harris. Mr. Harris, hand me that annunciator magneto.
1: Here you are.
2: Hello? Oh, hello, Barbara.
0: Now, hand me that vibrator.
1: Okay, Alex.
2: Did you have a good time last night? Who was there?
0: Oh, it still won't regenerate.
2: They were?
0: Hand me some more of that copper wire.
1: Here you are, Professor.
2: Well, look, Barbara, we'd love to come over, but Alex is still working on that invention of his.
1: How's it coming, Professor?
0: I'm afraid it won't work, Harris. I'm afraid it's a failure.
2: Oh, it's some gadget. He calls a telephone, but it'll never be a success.
0: I got another idea, Harris. Hand me that rheostat.
2: All right, Barbara, I'll call you later. Goodbye.

0: I don't know, Harris. The more I work on this, the tougher it seems to get. Sometimes I get so discouraged.
1: Don't give up, Prof.
0: I won't. Come in. Well, hello, Mr. Baker.
2: Hello, Alex. How's everything coming along?
0: I'm making great progress, Mr. Baker. Great progress. You see, it's my theory that if I could make a current of electricity vary in intensity precisely as the air varies in density during the production of multiple sounds, I should be able to transmit speech electromagnetically.
2: Well, you can talk plainer, Nat.
0: But unfortunately, Mr. Baker, my financial resources are depleted. And before I can continue with my experiment, I must have additional monetary aid.
2: You mean more cash-a-roo?
0: That's a bullseye if I ever heard one.
2: Well, how much do you want?
0: $4 million.
2: Yuck!
0: Oh, I know. I know that sounds like a lot. But you've already given me $32. What's $4 million? What do you say? Why don't you gamble with me?
2: You said I was too young.
0: That was in the first routine. Oh, Mr. Baker, if I don't get the money from you, where else can I get it?
2: You mean I'm the only sucker in the world?
0: Yes.
2: All right then, Alex, I'll give it to you.
3: Hooray!
0: Did you hear that, darling? Did you hear that, Harris? He's going to give us $4 million.
2: Here you are, Professor. $1, $2, $3, $4, $5, $6, $10.
4: 2 years later.
2: $1,993. $1,994. $1,995. $1,995.
4: 4 years later.
2: $3,999,998.
0: Yes?
2: $3,999,999.
0: Yes, yes.
2: And 40 cents. I don't think I can make it.
0: Well, that's close enough. Thanks.
2: Well, I gotta go now. Goodbye.
0: Oh, wait a minute, Mr. Baker. Where can I reach you in case I need you again?
2: In the poorhouse. So long.
0: Oh, boy. $4 million. I wonder how he could carry so much money in his pockets.
5: He's got 2 pair of pants.
0: Oh. Well, Harris, we've got the money. You know what that means? You know what all this money means to us?
1: Yes, I can tie a can to my orchestra.
0: Yes, thank heaven. And it also means that I can finish my work, complete my invention. The telephone must and will be perfected. Let's go.
4: And on March 10th, 1876, in a public auditorium in Boston, Massachusetts, the first telephone, a crude instrument, stands on the desk before Professor Bell. For the first time in history, he is about to transmit the human voice.
0: Quiet, gentlemen, please. You got a chance. Now, gentlemen, all I ask of you is to have patience. You're about to witness the most amazing demonstration of our time. Gentlemen, please.
6: Bring it on. What are you stalling for? Yippee!
0: Young man, I'm introducing a telephone, not a fan dancer. Now, gentlemen, in just a moment, I will transmit my voice by wire to Professor Homer J. Osgood, who is waiting on the other end of this line in Baltimore, 500 miles away. Silence, please. All right, gentlemen, the experiment begins. Mr. Harris, lift the receiver.
7: Yes, Professor.
0: Hello. Hello, Baltimore. Baltimore, hello. Hello, Baltimore. Hello, Baltimore. This will work. This must work. Hello, Baltimore. Baltimore, hello.
5: Did you put a nickel in?
0: Quiet. Gentlemen, please. Please give me a chance. Hello. Hello, Baltimore. Baltimore, hello.
5: Boston Meat Market, your order, please.
0: Get off the line. I want Baltimore. Don't worry, gentlemen, I'll get it. Hello. Hello, Baltimore. Hello. Hello.
1: Jello.
0: I said hello.
1: And I said jello.
0: Hang up. I want Baltimore. Don't get disgusted, gentlemen. This will work. This must work. Hello. Hello, Baltimore. Baltimore, hello. Baltimore, hello. Hello. Hello. Hello.
8: Hello, Slanza.
0: At last. At last, Professor Osgood, can you hear me?
8: What?
0: I said, can you hear me? Am I coming over?
8: Don't come over this week. We got relatives.
0: I mean, am I coming over the wire? Can you hear my voice?
8: What?
0: My voice, my voice.
8: Oh, my boy's fine. He's in college.
0: No, no, not your voice, my voice. Sound, sound.
8: That's what I said. My son's in college.
0: Look, Professor Odgood, this is Alexander Graham Bell talking. This is important. This is for the advancement of science. Now, if you can hear me, repeat this sentence. I hear you clearly. Have you got that? I hear you clearly.
8: I love you dearly.
0: Hooray! There you are, gentlemen. The telephone is a success. Hooray! Ah, what a triumph. What a dramatic situation. What a picture this would make.
6: I'll buy it.
0: Thank you, Mr. Zanuck. Play, Phil.

0: This is the last number of the 35th program in the new Jell-O series, and we will be with you again next Sunday night at the same time. Now, come on with me, Mary. I'm going over to the police station to get a squad of men to go out and look for my car.
1: J. Edgar Hoover's in town. Why don't you get him, too?
0: He's just the man I need. Good night, folks.
2: J-E-L-L-O.
3: Kenny Baker appears on the Jell-O program for courtesy of Mervyn LeRoy Productions. Snug as a Bug is from the film The Gracie Allen Murder Case. 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
4: That's the Jell-O program starring Jack Benny from May 28th, 1939, as heard on the Red Network. That was before NBC had split into, or had kind of come together and were just NBC. There was the NBC Red Network, and then there was the NBC Blue Network, and then in about 1940 or 41, they just came together and were just the NBC network. That was sponsored by Jell-O. Jack and all his gang hope you enjoyed that. Time for this month in music history.
5: Here is our next song that defined 1985.
4: Oh my gosh, Breakfast Club.
5: That's right. That
4: this
5: was
4: is
5: the film. That
4: Simple
5: was,
4: Minds, right?
5: That is true. And it's called... You know it, baby.
4: Don't Forget About Me.
5: Yeah, Don't You or Don't You Forget About Me,
4: yeah.
5: Simple Minds. It spent 3 weeks at number one, and it was really inseparable from the hit film The Breakfast Club.
4: Yeah, I think it was the beginning and end of the movie. I think they used it twice.
5: It was, I mean, when you hear the song, obviously it's very connected.
4: That's
5: with
4: why,
5: the movie.
4: Though.
5: Exactly.
4: That doesn't happen too often where they use the same theme, beginning and end. But
5: well, maybe that was a good move, because certainly it was connected in your mind. So.
4: Yep, John Hughes, one of his greatest movies.
5: Yeah, it was a great movie. Great movie, great song.
4: I tell you what, there's never a time I'm flipping through on TV and this comes on, I don't watch it.
5: I know, it's really hard to turn the
4: channel. So amazing.
5: Agreed.
4: All of the young actors in there are just so great, you know? All right, thanks, Lisa Wolf and Mike Bubble Bath Gastella, our executive producer. More of Hollywood 360 after this. Rain keeps falling down.
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4: 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We'll also play Name That Tune. It'll be all Dolly Parton songs. So stick around.

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4: News this hour from Town Hall. I'm Ron Taylor. A mistrial was declared Friday in the Lindsay Clancy child killings case after the jury deadlocked.
5: Neither Clancy nor her family showed emotion as the judge announced the trial was ending without a resolution because jurors, after 7 days of deliberations, remained deadlocked. Her lawyer, Kevin Reddington, said he believes she would have been acquitted if not for a juror who was the subject of a dispute over whether the judge's instructions were being followed. Plymouth County DA Timothy Cruz said there would not be an immediate decision about a second trial and public opinion would not be a factor. Clancy remains charged with murder and is expected to stay at a psychiatric hospital until her case is resolved. I'm Julie Walker.
4: The legal jostling continues ahead of the November midterm elections.
6: Missouri officials are urging the Supreme Court to allow new congressional boundaries designed to give Republicans a potential additional House seat. The state's top court says the existing districts must be used in November and has ordered a statewide vote on the replacement map. The dispute is part of a broader redistricting campaign. Missouri law sets Tuesday as the deadline for changes in the November ballot. Richard Boyd reporting.
4: The U.S. military says it has struck three Iranian oil tankers after Navy warships were targeted with ballistic missiles. The military statement Saturday said an aircraft carrier and destroyer evaded multiple unprovoked Iranian attacks. A spokesman for the Kennedy Center is blaming decades of neglect for causing part of the ceiling to collapse in the performing arts venue Grand Foyer. Spokesperson Roma Davari says no one was injured when a chunk of the ceiling fell Friday evening. She said the damage underscores the urgent need to close for renovation and revitalization called for by President Trump. Members of the Kennedy Center's Trump-aligned board are fighting in court over its plans to add the building. News at townhall.com.
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4: There are more legal developments related to November's midterm elections.
9: The Trump administration's asked the Supreme Court to reject an order by a federal judge in Boston that blocks it from implementing its new rule regulating mail ballots. The appeal came hours after the administration was unable to tell that judge whether the computer system that would govern the entire project was operational yet. The justices previously allowed the president's plan to move ahead, but they've not yet determined whether it's legal. Meanwhile, the Missouri Supreme Court has blocked new congressional districts backed by President Trump from being used in November. It's ordered a statewide vote be held on the new map. I'm Ben Thomas.
4: A new watchdog report concludes that former Labor Secretary Lori Chavez de Rimmer oversaw a toxic, intimidating, and humiliating work environment and engaged in numerous violations of department policy. That report released Friday. More news at townhall.com. Federal regulators are opening a probe into Tesla.
10: They want to know if Tesla's new steering wheel-free taxis comply with safety rules. A day after the company began offering rides in the vehicles, the National Highway Traffic Safety Administration said it was looking into whether Tesla was in full compliance with federal rules in deploying so-called cyber cabs in Austin, Texas, given that the two-seater cars lacked steering wheels, mirrors, and brake pedals.
4: It's Bill Alexander reporting. Rescuers in Nepal have pulled out a Chinese man and woman in separate operations 10 days after devastating floods hit that country. The man was rescued from a hydropower tunnel, bringing the total of three workers pulled from that tunnel, nearly 740-foot tunnel, in fact. At least 1,300 people were killed in the August 26 floods, and more than 5,000 people remain missing. You'll find more on these stories at townhall.com. I'm Ron Taylor.
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12: Just a few clouds for the overnight hours. We're in the mid 50s. We'll have a mix of sun and clouds on Sunday. We do have a slight chance of a shower or two, and our high pretty pleasant, right around 70. Little foggy on Sunday night, and then some clouds in the morning on Labor Day, sunny in the afternoon and 70. You can always get the latest weather at theanswerportland.com. I'm meteorologist Steve Hamilton on AM 1640. 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
20: Hello, everyone. I'm Carl Amari, and this is Hollywood 360, the radio show that presents all things entertainment, including trivia contests and games, movie reviews, celebrity interviews, showbiz news, and classic radio shows. My co-host is the eminent Lisa Wolf. In this hour, the Les Paul Trio are Bing Crosby's guests on Philco Radio Time from 1946. But first, it's Name That Tune. Lisa Wolf Cullen will present clips from Dolly Parton's songs. I'll try to name that tune while you play along at home, right, Lisa?
21: That's right. That's our way of honoring Dolly Parton and her contributions. She was 80 years old at the time of her death last week on August 25th, and certainly the Queen of Country. And I think we can take some time to enjoy some of her music.
20: Sure.
21: All right, here is the first Dolly song.
20: Jolene?
21: It's not.
20: Oh, Gambler.
21: But eventually.
20: Oh, yeah.
21: When I was young.
20: Did she write this, or is this like a new version of it?
21: This is her country spin on a traditional folk song.
20: Okay, so House of the Rising Sun.
21: You didn't get it.
20: House of the Rising Sun. She already said House.
21: You don't get it. This is House of the Rising Sun from her 1996 album,
20: Treasures. I never heard her do this, ever.
21: Well, she put her own country spin on this song.
20: I like it.
21: It's really good.
20: Gosh, she's so great.
21: Isn't she good? But I want to play for you the original version by The Animals, and you can really hear the difference.
20: Oh, gosh, yeah. One of the greatest songs ever,
21: agreed.
20: Ever made.
0: There is
20: a house.
21: I mean, she took the song and put her own spin on it.
20: Who sings better, me or Eric Burden? Rising Sun.
21: I'm going to go with Dolly on this one.
0: The ruin of many a young boy.
20: Huh?
0: And God, I know.
21: It's a little low for you.
20: No, I can handle it.
21: I don't think you can.
20: You know, Eric Burden listens to this show. He has emailed me and said he really likes our show.
21: Everybody listens to the show.
20: But Eric Burden from The Animals, that's pretty cool.
21: So you can tell him that we enjoyed his song tonight.
0: My new blue jeans.
1: Invite him out to lunch.
20: Yeah.
0: My father was a gambling man. Way down in New Orleans.
21: Great song from The Animals, and it's a great song from Dolly.
20: Yep.
21: Here's your next Dolly song.
22: Tumble out of bed and I stumble to the kitchen. Pour myself a cup of ambition and yawn and stretch and try to come.
20: Working 9 to 5.
21: That's right. This is 9 to 5. This was written by Dolly for the 1980 film 9 to 5.
20: That's a great movie.
21: It's a great movie. This song won
20: awards. Jane Fonda, I think, is in it, right?
21: Yeah, best country song, best country vocal performance. I mean, this is classic Dolly right here.
20: I mean, listen to that voice.
21: I think of Dolly, this is one of the songs that I think of right away.
20: I think of Jolene.
21: Well, we might or may not be playing that one.
0: 9 to 5. For service and devotion,
21: she was not only an iconic songwriter and singer and actress, but she was so very charitable and very kind, from what I understand.
20: She should have hosted the Golden Globe. You know?
21: I don't know.
20: Okay.
21: Okay, next.

0: who she's singing with here.
1: Glen Campbell.
0: No. No.
1: Oh.
0: No. Just, do you know the name of the song? Tender love is blind. Listen to that. Oh, that's, you know him.
1: Kenny Rogers.
0: Yes.
1: Huh? Pretty good, right?
0: Yeah, but we need the name of that tune.
1: Islands in the Sun.
0: There it is. Oh, I'll take
1: it. Islands in the something.
0: Yeah, I'll take it. Islands in the Stream. It's so close to sun. This was written and later recorded by the Bee Gees.
1: Really?
0: And sung by Kenny Rogers and Dolly Parton here, released in 1983 on Kenny Rogers' album Eyes That See in the Dark, and it reached number one on the charts.
1: What a tune.
0: What a tune. Two icons.
1: You know, there's not a song, honestly, that Dolly ever sang that I didn't like.
0: Anything she touches is gold.
1: I mean, I'm not a big country guy, but I love Dolly Parton.
0: I think everybody loves Dolly, yeah. And that's what makes her so special and unique.
1: Really and truly, I mean...
0: Everybody loves Dolly.
1: Like, there's no one that doesn't like Dolly Parton.
0: I know.
1: Parton.
0: I agree. That's what's so crazy. It's so unusual today.
1: Yeah.
0: Everybody's always so divided.
1: Okay.
0: All right, here's the next.

0: come again.
1: And that would be the title, Here You Come Again.
0: I didn't get it.
1: It's okay. Released in 1977, but we were enjoying Dolly from her album called Here You Come Again. It topped the country singles chart for 5 weeks and won the 1978 Grammy Award for Best Female Country Vocal Performance.
0: Wow. She's just absolutely amazing. Absolutely amazing.
1: And we agree on that.
0: What a loss, you know, to the world. I mean, no matter what she did, whenever she was on TV or on a talk show or singing a song, she was just a delight.
1: I mean, she was a wonderful actress as well.
0: I mean, she just brightened everything up, you know, her aura.
1: Yeah.
0: Right?
1: Mm-hmm.
0: Not too many people can say that.
1: That's right.
0: Oh, man. She's going to really be missed.
1: Yeah.
0: And here I go again.
1: Go, come, same thing. All right, here's the next great Dolly song.
2: Please don't take him just because.
0: Jolene.
1: You knew it would be there. She wrote this as well.
0: Yeah.
2: Your beauty is beyond compare. Yeah. With flaming locks of auburn hair, with ivory skin.
0: What a great story, too, this song is, right?
1: Yeah, she's a storyteller. This was released in 73 on her album of the same name. It was ranked 217 on Rolling Stone Magazine's list of 500 greatest songs of all time.
0: Wow.
1: One of her most covered songs as well.
0: Right.
2: You in his sleep, and there's nothing I can do to keep from crying when he calls your name.
1: I know.
2: Jolene.
1: It's hard not to sing along with her, too.
2: And I can easily.
0: She's even better than me, huh?
1: I'm going to give it to her.
0: Yeah.
1: I'm
0: going to give
2: it to her. Don't know what he means.
0: I'll give it to her, too. Jolene. She's better than I am. Wow.
2: Jolene.
0: More?
1: I've got one more for you.
2: If I should stay, I would only.
0: What a great song, huh?
2: You were.
0: I mean, this was
1: different
0: sung
1: than
0: in the,
1: Whitney Houston.
0: In the Bodyguard.
1: That's right. So this is called.
2: But I know.
0: I can't remember, but it was in the movie The Bodyguard, but it was sung by Whitney Houston.
1: Right, so I Will Always Love You. This was written and originally recorded in 1973 by Dolly, but then Whitney recorded it for the 1992 film The Bodyguard, and this, the Whitney Houston version, spent 14 weeks at number one.
0: Yeah, I mean,
1: come on.
0: There's, I mean, it. I would have to say that the Whitney Houston version was more popular, but.
1: Well, think about this,
0: okay? It took Whitney Houston, okay, to outdo Dolly Parton.
1: Well,
0: you know what I'm saying?
1: I mean, she had the visibility of the movie. Also, this version of Dolly, and of course she wrote it, it's just a more tender, intimate version. So it's just different.
0: I mean, it's just different.
1: Yeah.
0: But I think people would say that the Whitney Houston version is a tad better. But it took Whitney Houston, I mean, like, one of the greatest singers of all time, male or female. Wow, just fabulous, Lisa.
1: Yeah, I agree.
0: Dolly Parton, wow, she is really going to be missed.
1: Yes.
0: What a treasure.
1: Yeah.
0: Rest in peace, Dolly Parton, one of the greatest that ever did it, I'll tell you that. When we come back, Bing Crosby stars in Philco Radio Time. Stick around.
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2: 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All right, Lisa, it's time for one of the greatest singers of all time, Bing Crosby. He starred in Philco Radio Time from 1946 until 1949. What was really interesting about this show, it was the first pre-recorded program to air on a major U.S. radio network, ABC. The first season, it was recorded on disc, and then after that, it was recorded on Ampex tape recorders. And Bing Crosby was a big investor in Ampex tape recorders. He really got it off the ground. And I remember as a kid, you know, being involved in these shows and recording these programs on reel-to-reel tape. I recorded them on Ampex tape and using Ampex tape recorders. And we have Bing Crosby to thank for that. This is a cool show. It's from October 30th, 1946. His guests are, are you ready for this? The Les Paul Trio. And they sing a bunch of great songs, including I Got the Sun in the Morning. Mm-hmm. Bing Crosby, along with John Scott Trotter and his orchestra, Ken Carpenter announcing. Here's part one of Philco Radio Time.

0: This is Ken Carpenter welcoming you to Philco Radio Time, produced and transcribed in Hollywood, with John Scott Trotter, his orchestra and chorus, the Charioteers, Lena Romay, Skitch Henderson, and starring Bing Crosby.
1: Sounds like a stylish vamp. Should get me into the sun in the morning, John? I got no mansion, I got no yacht.

We come now to another chapter in that breathtaking melodrama, The Perils of Skitch Henderson. When last we left Skitch, he was bucking fierce headwinds in a revolving door at the YWCA. With nothing but a leaky life raft and a stringless tennis racket for a paddle. Will he become life bait for the denizens of the deep? Will he reach the cannibal island in time to save Penelope Prendergast from the chief's chafing dish? If the ladies will kindly remove their hats and if the lantern slides are ready, we will take you now to the fearless Skitch.

elegant reading of the Piccolino sketch. Remember, folks, tune in next week for another episode in the rugged life of this typical American boy. Which brings us to something typically South American. If Lena Romay will lightly rumble into this area, we'll have a go at the top tune from the Broadway smash hit Call Me Mister. South America, take it away.

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1: Olay, first you shake around and settle there. 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
0: That's enough, take it back. 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
1: Oh, I like neighborly relations, all these crazy new gyrations try my patience.

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2: With SRN News, I'm Ron Taylor. Iran says it struck an unmanned U.S. vessel trying to enter the Strait of Hormuz, the latest salvo in a new flare-up of fighting between the two countries. The U.S. did not immediately confirm the purported attack Sunday, which came a day after the U.S. military said forces struck three Iranian oil tankers in response to a massive attack on Navy warships. Since a ceasefire agreement was announced in June, on-and-off fighting has been persistent, with both sides trying to inflict military and economic pain as negotiations have collapsed. At least five people were killed last week during a U.S. bombardment of southern Iran. A spokesperson for the Kennedy Center is blaming decades of neglect for causing part of the ceiling to collapse in the performing arts venue's grand foyer. Spokesperson Roman Durari says that no one was injured when a chunk of the ceiling fell Friday evening. She said the damage underscores the urgent need to close for renovations. This is SRN News.
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11: Carl, you know what's interesting, Carl? Most people don't even know what their blood pressure is. Do you know what yours is?
0: Well, I take it a lot. So
11: yeah, you know, I know you recently went to the doctor.
0: Yeah, my blood pressure is good now. It used to be a little high, but then my doctor put me on some blood pressure medicine, and now I'm also taking every day a glass of 120 Life, and that's helping tremendously.
11: Right. Well, that's why, you know, most doctors check your blood pressure. It's the first thing they usually do when you go to the doctor's office, because you don't have any way of knowing what your blood pressure is unless you actually get it checked. And high blood pressure is one of those things that doesn't have warning signs necessarily. You don't know you have it until you get it checked.
0: Yeah.
11: Thus, that's why you found 120 Life.
0: Yeah.
11: So tell me about your experience of taking it.
0: Well, first of all, it tastes delicious. That's the first thing. And I really mean that. It's delicious. I mix a little bit of it in a big glass of water.
11: Right. Well, just to interrupt, I just want to make sure everybody knows what is actually in that powder that you mix in with the water. We've got grapeseed extract. We've got beetroot, magnesium, tart cherry, hibiscus, pomegranate, all these great natural ingredients that help make it a really natural, healthy option.
0: Yeah. So I take a little of that with water. I drink it, and I usually do my workout at that time, and it's just delicious. And you know what? I just feel better because my blood pressure is lower. And I reached out to them because it worked for me. 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
11: Right. It's really, really simple. You drink it once a day, and most people will see lower blood pressure in as little as 2 weeks. And if you don't, of course, you get your money back.
0: Yeah.
11: Go to the website. 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
0: Yep. And when you do, you're going to get an order confirmation number. Email that to me, carl@classicradioclub.com. I'll send you 100 half-hour classic radio shows as our way of saying thank you for using 120 Life, which is going to lower your blood pressure. Okay, we're listening to Philco Radio Time. Bing Crosby stars, and the guests are the Les Paul Trio. They were so popular, Lisa, in the 1940s and 50s. This is an ABC broadcast. Here's the conclusion.
10: Well, Lena, let's cut back to a cooler climate, huh?
12: Okay with me, Bing.
10: Here in the States, it's Indian summer, where the smell of burning leaves fills the air. The frost is on the pumpkin, and the rime is on the vine.
13: Golly, Mr. Crosby, I could listen to you talk all night.
10: All right, it's Indian summer skits. The frost is on the pumpkin, and the rhyme is
13: Your voice is a flute, and yes. I am a cobra.
10: Well, go back to your bench, or I'll drop a mongoose on your son. As I was saying, Lena, it's Halloween time. The time for leprechauns, banshees, pixies, and hobgoblins to hold their annual powwow.
12: Yes, and the old witch rides through the skies on her broom.
10: Ah, not this year, Lena. But this year she streaks across the Milky Way with her knobby knees buckled into Bob Hope's toothbrush. There she goes.
12: But how would the witch get to know Bob Hope?
10: She accepted a blind date with him, the poor soul.
12: Sounds very romantic. Bing, I'll bet your kids have great plans for Halloween.
10: Yes, but I nipped them in the blueprint stage.
12: Oh, why don't you let them go out and have a little fun?
10: Fun? On Halloween, that demolition gang of mine makes a flock of termites look like a busy little builders. This year, they're going to settle for a jack-o'-lantern, and that's all.
12: Have you got a pumpkin yet?
10: No, we're just going to stick a candle in Brother Everett's mouth. He lights up very easily. But I must say that Halloween has done much to advance the American way of life. A joyous season. And a welcome date on our calendar. It has helped immeasurably to move plumbing indoors. It'd be a nice little spot here to introduce Spike Jones and his orchestra, but it so happens that our honored group tonight is the Les Paul Trio. Listen closely for Les's fine guitar as they do How High the Moon.

0: Hercules and group, that was very captivating. Now the flute and the cobra combine their talents in a song called You Are Too Beautiful. Come, cobra.
1: Obi.
0: The mighty cobra.

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Forthwith, a saga of the highway. Route 66. Give me the flag, John.

The New York Paramount Theater is the first to get Irving Berlin's new musical, Blue Skies. It's a Technicolor job, and aiding Mr. Astaire and friend are Joan Caulfield and a clever fellow named Billy DeWolf. If the picture goes over in New York, they tell me the Paramount people are going to show it all over the country and most of Texas.

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1: Tune in to Coco Radio Time next week and hear Bing Crosby, John Scott Trotter, his orchestra and chorus, the Charioteers, Lena Romare, and Skitch Henderson. This program is produced and transcribed in Hollywood by Bill Morrow and Myrtle McKenzie. Lena Romare appears by arrangement with Metro-Goldwyn-Mayer, producers of No Leave, No Love, starring Van Johnson.

0: And that's Philco Radio time from October 30th, 1946, so the day before Halloween. And Bing Crosby starring with the Les Paul Trio. And Ken Carpenter doing the announcing. And I got to tell you, you know, that Ken Carpenter, he was really good with a tool belt. ABC broadcast, did I say that?
1: I don't know. I was back at tool belt.
2: Was he good with a hammer?
0: He was good with a hammer. He was good with a screwdriver. He was good with a...
1: If I had a hammer.
0: If I had a hammer.
1: I'd hammer in the morning.
0: Ken Carpenter, one of the best that ever was the announcer. I mean, he was an announcer on a lot of programs. All right, hope you enjoyed Philco Radio Time. Time for this month in music history.
1: And I have another great song from 1985.
0: For Fears?
1: Yes.

0: Everyone wants to rule the world.
1: There it is. Everybody wants to rule the world. Tears for Fears. It reached number one on the Billboard Hot 100. Became the group's second U.S. number one hit following Shout.
0: I use Shout on my laundry detergent.
1: You shout all the time.
0: Oop, I hit the wrong thing. I use Shout on my laundry.
1: There it is.
0: Better, right?
1: Yeah, you're a big shouter.
0: I hate when I make mistakes.
1: Quite often, you should be used to it.
2: What?
0: Me make a mistake?
1: What?
0: All right.
1: All right.
0: More of Hollywood 360 after this.
1: All right.
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0: In our next hour, Raymond Burr stars in a Western saga on Fort Laramie going back to 1956. But first we'll play Fact or Fiction. Lisa will present information on famous brand secrets, right?
1: That's right.
0: And I have to guess while you play along at home.
1: Still right.
0: All right, see you soon.
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13: News this hour from Town Hall. I'm Ron Taylor. U.S. negotiators are in Moscow to try to revive a stalled push to end Russia's invasion of Ukraine.
14: U.S. negotiators Steve Witkoff and Jared Kushner arrived in Moscow Saturday in an effort to revive a stalled push to end the war in Ukraine. On Friday, President Donald Trump blamed the stalled talks on a personality problem.
15: Your President Zelensky and President Putin, they truly hate each other.
14: Russia and Ukraine have recently escalated aerial attacks, but both say they are halting airstrikes during the U.S. envoy visit. I'm Donna Water.
13: America's job market showed renewed strength last month as employers added 162,000 jobs, beating the sluggish hiring pace seen in recent months and underscoring the resilience of the economy.
2: The unemployment rate remained at a low 4.1%, a sign that businesses continue to hire and invest despite economic headwinds. The solid jobs report offers further evidence that the economy remains on firm footing and gives the Trump administration and Republicans in Congress a strong economic message heading into the midterm elections. Pickups in manufacturing and construction industries, long championed by President Trump, were key drivers of the job growth. Restaurants, bars, and hotels also posted substantial gains, suggesting continued consumer confidence and business growth. Bernie Bennett, Washington.
13: Iran says it struck an unmanned U.S. vessel trying to enter the Strait of Hormuz, the latest salvo and a new flare-up of fighting between the two countries. The U.S. did not immediately confirm the purported attack on Sunday, which came a day after the U.S. military said forces struck three Iranian oil tankers in response to a missile attack on Navy warships. Since a ceasefire agreement was announced in June, on-and-off fighting has persisted, with both sides trying to inflict military and economic pain. As negotiations have collapsed, at least five people are killed last week during a bombardment of southern Iran. News and analysis at townhall.com.
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13: President Trump is marking National Preparedness Month with a call for Americans to take practical steps and for states and communities to strengthen their ability to respond.
17: President Trump says preparedness is America's first line of defense against natural and man-made threats. In a new National Preparedness Month message, the president urges families to know local risks, make emergency plans, keep essential supplies, follow trusted alerts, and protect their homes and property. Mr. Trump says his administration's America First Resilience Strategy emphasizes stronger infrastructure, secure supply chains, and greater state and local readiness so Washington can focus on the biggest national emergencies. Richard Boyd reporting.
13: Parts of the Midwest and Mid-Atlantic drenched by severe storms through the Labor Day weekend. Intense thunderstorms possible from Michigan to Delaware will largely impact the same area that was soaked on Thursday evening. Breaking news and analysis at townhall.com. A partial ceiling collapse and other safety concerns at the Kennedy Center comes as President Trump pushes to renovate the venue. We get more on the story from correspondent Donna Warder.
14: The Kennedy Center is temporarily closed after a chunk of ceiling in the grand foyer fell Friday evening during a storm. Photos show a large hole in debris littering the red carpet in part of the hallway that connects the Kennedy Center's three main performance auditoriums. The Performance Center's Trump-aligned board has been fighting in court to move forward with plans to add President Donald Trump's name to the building's facade and to close the center for 2 years for a $250 million renovation. The center Public Relations says the partial ceiling collapse is another example of the urgent need to close for renovation and revitalization. Donna Water, Washington.
13: You'll find more on these stories plus breaking news at townhall.com. I'm Ron Taylor.
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22: Just a few clouds for the overnight hours. We're in the mid-50s. We'll have a mix of sun and clouds on Sunday. We do have a slight chance of a shower or two, and our high pretty pleasant, right around 70. Little foggy on Sunday night, and then some clouds in the morning on Labor Day, sunny in the afternoon and 70. You can always get the latest weather at theanswerportland.com. I'm meteorologist Steve Hamilton on AM 1640. 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
26: Hey, everybody. Welcome to Barbecue Nation, or as we like to call it, just the nation. I'm JT, along with my co-commander, radio wife, and Hall of Famer, Ms. Leanne Whippin. Dave and Chris are doing whatever they do. I've not figured it out over the years, but they're always got a smile on their face. 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Our guest today, John Hallner, if you follow him on Twitter or Instagram, that kind of stuff, is the Hot Sauce Sensei. I saw one of John's earliest blogs, and this is 2-3 years ago, and how hot sauce is the common thread between salsa and barbecue sauce, and I liked that piece. Mm-hmm. So I asked him to be one of our field correspondents. So a lot of times if you see him out there and see any of his postings, he'll have his Barbecue Nation hat on, and he's doing a little video, and he's talking about this and that. And he does good. And he's actually this kind of cottage career curriculum he started is taking off. So, John, welcome back.
27: Thanks.
28: Yes, welcome back.
26: So yes, let's go ahead.
27: Thanks so much. Thanks so much for having me again.
26: No worries. So let's revisit that. How are or what is the common thread between hot sauces and salsas and barbecue sauce and all of that? I mean, some people have a fear of if you put hot sauce on the label, like my wife won't touch it. Okay. My daughter might drink it by the gallon, but my wife won't touch it. So and if I try to explain to her, it's really not that hot. That's why we call her Lily Lips around here. And you know, there's a big difference there for people.
27: Exactly. So I think, you know, I look at, you know, your hot sauce as basically being peppers, salt, and vinegar. So when you take a look at the peppers, if you want to throw tomatoes onto that list and you keep it chunkier and you reduce the amount of salt and you reduce the amount of vinegar that you have, you're going to have a salsa. You know, and so a lot of the concepts that you see with salsa recipes, you know, a mango habanero salsa, for example, or a salsa with avocado and tomatoes and other things that are a little more traditional, or something I was playing a lot with recently was what they refer to as salsa borracho or drunk sauce is the translation in Spanish. And that's where they used either beer or tequila and mix that as the part of the liquid base, along with some orange juice, is common in a lot of the recipes. And then they mix that with the chilies and the tomatoes and garlic and onions. So salsa very largely is just chunky hot sauce with a degree of less salt because it's not trying to be a pickle as much as a hot sauce is. On the other side of the coin, you've got barbecue sauce, which again is typically going to have some element of an acid, but also a lot more sweetness. So to me, a lot of barbecue sauces are really more like a sweet heat category of a hot sauce. And again, whether you have peppers or not, you're going to at least have some kind of tomato, some kind of mustard, a little bit of acid, but you get that what the culinary term is, I guess, streak, you know, for kind of a sweet and sour type situation that you're playing on with the fruit and the acid that would be in a traditional ketchup or a mustard base. But again, a little bit less acid, probably more sugar in a barbecue sauce than in a hot sauce. But essentially, they're all trying to achieve the same thing. They're trying to build, bring some rounded flavors and help you to have a nice condiment for your meal.
0: Mm-hmm.
1: When you explain that to people the way you just did, which is very proficient there, do you lose them though? I'm being somewhat sarcastic and trying to be funny here, John, but the point is that when you start talking about vinegar based, I mean, these discussions have been going on in the barbecue world since Leanne was growing up in Missouri and riding a pony, that type of thing. You've got people with definite beliefs and definite palates, and then you say, okay, well, this one's got a little much more of this or a little more of that, and much more isn't very good grammar, I'm afraid. But, and these things are doing that. I think most people think of this as just like, okay, we're going to dump some ketchup or tomato base or tomato sauce or something like that. We're going to put in some other stuff and brown sugar. Maybe some onion powder, or if they like it really chunky, they dice up some onions, whatever their secret recipe is. A lot of times they tend to shy away from the heat, heat that you're talking about.
27: Right. Exactly. So, I mean, even in barbecue, I have a class that I call I Speak Sauce, and it's designed to actually take a look at the various regional inspirations for different sauces, because to me, I've done over 250 recipes in the last 4 years. So I'm always looking for areas of inspiration and what are common flavor pairings and how can we, take something over here and bring it over there. In the barbecue world, there's at least a dozen different regional sauce styles. You have your Central Carolina, your Southern Carolina, your Eastern North Carolina, which is, again, just your vinegar, your cayenne, black pepper. Your Southern Central Carolina is going to be your mustard based. You move into Georgia where it's a little bit of tomato and mustard, a little ketchup and mustard bit mixed. Missouri is Kansas City barbecue is known very much for heavy molasses in the sauce, a lot sweeter. You move to Oklahoma, you actually start seeing things like Worcestershire getting added in because it's right in between Texas and Kansas City. Texas is where you start to see a little bit of the heat, and they like to incorporate some of the peppers into some of their sauces. But if you talk to people in Texas, they'll probably tell you there's at least four different regions of Texas barbecue that, there's, and the sauce varies from region to region depending upon what they're serving it with. Certainly, they love brisket down in Texas.
1: Yeah. Oh, yeah.
28: Sure.
27: So you're going to get a little bit of variation there. But I think, that to me is really what's important is, as a teacher of all things sauce related, I like to look at, helping somebody find their signature sauce. And a lot of times that's going to be matching the heat to their palate, matching the sweet to their palate, even matching the acid to their palate and how acidic you want it or not. There's a lot of interesting examples, even in the hot sauce world, where some people don't like the vinegar. I think the last time I was on the show, we talked a lot about, how Instacart had a survey that was done, and hot sauce was the most hated condiment.
1: Yeah,
28: which is crazy.
27: I mean, when you look at the growth of the marketplace for hot sauce, you sit and scratch your head about that. But the normal reaction that people have to hot sauce is, I don't like either the vinegar or I don't like the heat. And there's such a broad range of sauces out there. It's really understanding how to match that. There's a guy down in Louisiana, Swamp Dragon. He actually uses alcohol to be the stabilizing base and achieve a shelf stable sauce without having to use the vinegar, because he hates vinegar. And he said right out, I started my company because I don't like vinegar. If you've got 40 proof alcohol, basically you can, it'll stabilize your sauce and preserve it for easily a couple of years, according to what he's written.
1: Couple of beers or a couple of years.
28: Yes.
1: Okay. Well, because he was talking about being stable with alcohol, and I thought, hell, that never worked for me. So
28: that's funny.
1: No, well,
26: you know, John, when you're talking about that, of course, when you're talking about adding Worcestershire to something, I'm all in because I love that stuff. But don't most people who, other than buy a bottle of Sweet Baby Ray's or whatever their favorite sauce is, a lot of them just do, and this is how I started with it. You'd buy a container of the barbecue sauce you like, and you started adding stuff to it.
27: Right.
26: You know,
27: and there's nothing at all wrong with that. I think if you really want to get to where you're creating your own signature sauce, really understanding what's the foundation of that sauce and what are the different knobs that I need to turn to either bump something up or reduce something, and that's where you're trying to, again, I think, look at the various flavor elements. You know, how much sweet do you want? How much acid do you want? You know, how salty do you want it to be? You know, how hot or spicy do you want it to be? Do you want it to be super smoky or not super smoky? Usually garlic and onion is another knob that you can kind of turn to figure out how much you want. So when you're, if you don't understand what that base sauce is that you're starting with, how much or how you're going to push it maybe too far, you can experiment until the cows come home and find something that you really like. I'm pretty sure there's one of my favorite hot sauces is Gator Hammock out of Felda, Florida. It's a little place along the road, the highway between Naples and like Fort Lauderdale. I think it's Tamiami Highway or something along those lines, but it goes through the Everglades. And I stopped in a shop at one point, but I'm pretty sure that on his label it basically says I use a cayenne pepper sauce and I add black pepper, garlic, and a handful of other things to it. And, it's such a killer sauce that I've been using for 25 years, probably, but not realizing that when I actually really, read a label, looks like he's just taking something like Frank's, or Louisiana hot sauce and doctoring it up.
26: Yeah. Yeah.
27: But I think, understanding what you're doctoring and being able to turn those knobs gives you a lot more control.
26: Well, yeah. And make a reference here to Leanne's pig powder. She goes, it's a little sweet with a little heat.
28: Mm-hmm.
27: Yep.
26: Did I say that right?
28: You did.
26: Okay. That's one for me today. And that makes a lot of sense for people because a lot of people, when we come back from the break, which we got to go to here very shortly, I want Leanne to address this. But when you're cooking for people like in a restaurant, because Leanne's worked in the restaurant industry for a long time, it's sometimes it's not fair just to say, well, this is our kind of buffalo style sauce. That has got a huge range in a flavor profile there. So I want to talk about that. Anyway, we got to take a break. We're going to be back with John Hollner, the hot sauce sensei, and Ms. Leanne and myself right after this. Don't go away.
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1: Welcome back to The Nation. That's Barbecue Nation. 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Or you can find us on Facebook and Twitter. And Leanne does a lot more Instagram than I do. But we're out there. And you can find out about John, the Hot Sauce Sensei. He's on all those platforms, too, because he happens to work with us. And so that's kind of a fun thing. So back to what I was saying before the break. Nothing kind of gets under my skin like I love wings. I just love wings. Some days I want them with some fire in them, and some days I want them a little more savory, maybe a little sweeter. You know, I'm a little flippant about those things. But when you go into a restaurant and they say, they basically say, this is a sweet sauce, this is a buffalo sauce, this is maybe a chipotle sauce, and those are your choices. That may not work for everybody. You know, right. Like that. So this question is to you, Leanne, because I know you like wings, like I said, how do you ascertain which levels of heat and sweet to serve your clientele?
28: It's a difficult question. I'll give you an example of what happened. Not just this past weekend at an event, I was using Alfredoni's chimichurri sauce for an event. He has a spicy and original. The spicy is not that spicy, but I toned it down and did a half and half. I had people coming up having it saying, oh my God, it's so spicy. And then other people come up say, well, I don't taste any spice in it. Again, right. Week before I was at a sauce thing. We had the sweet sauce, the spicy sauce, the medium sauce, and it was all over the board, people's opinions. Even people that tasted the sweet sauce thought it was spicy. I find that the older people are more sensitive to the heat and the younger people because their palate's new. So everybody's palate's different. But if you're going to, long and short of it is, in my restaurants with barbecue sauce, the sweet sauce is incredibly sweet. There's no question. No one's going to say it's spicy. So you're removing the elements of cayenne, chili powder, or whatever. Right. So you really have to stay with the sweet zone. The hot is all a matter of opinion. Most of the time I go with a safe hot, and not like a habanero, you know, crazy hot where it takes away from the taste of the food. And then, you know, it is what it is. You can't please everybody, sure, I guess, is sure. What I'm saying.
27: Yeah. And I think, you know, a lot of times, you know, my wife will accuse me of trying to blast her palate from time to time, because she's basically told me that I'm no longer a good barometer because my own palate has gotten so sensitized to, or desensitized to heat over the last 4 years of working with peppers like a Carolina Reaper or a Scorpion or a Ghost pepper, right. Even habaneros. You know, I've been very specific in terms of when I do the recipe development, I'm always using the same liquid-based ratio so that I can start to understand a little bit about how much of each individual pepper to add. The joke with the, you know, gardening folks is that, you know, a habanero pepper, you'll usually see it listed in a range of Scoville units. So it might be 100,000 Scoville from one plant, and then, you know, three plants over, that plant was stressed during the growing process. It didn't, the farmer didn't water it as much, and the pods coming off of that one are three times as hot.
1: Right.
27: And, you know, one of the big problems, you know, since I've been on the show last, I really started to, you know, talk more with craft hot sauce companies because, again, I'm always looking for inspiration and I like to see how other people make sauce. And, you know, when I'm talking about the challenges of the business with them, that's the one thing they always come back with is, you know, a small recipe, small batch recipe, you know, scaling that up into a large batch, it's not a one for one, you know, it's not a linear process because, you know, once you start using more produce and the variability that you get in the peppers, it's going to throw everything off. So you really almost have to come up with what's your base heat range and then kind of adjust, you know, and kind of start small maybe and then add more pepper to it to see, you know, when you hit the heat level that you're actually shooting for and then, you know, kind of backfill with the other ingredients. You know, so it's a tricky deal with co-packers that are making hot sauce from time to time and having that consistency level. But wow. Go ahead.
1: Oh, I was just going to say, if you go to Texas, they have jalapenos on their Cocoa Puffs. And but I'm sure Leanne's run into this too. But when I'm doing some sort of an event, I don't do catering anymore. But when I was, if we were going to make poppers, you know, just simple poppers, something, maybe bacon wrapped or whatever, and you got the jalapenos, some jalapenos, the flavor was very smooth. It had heat to it, but it was a nice, smooth flavor. And then other ones you get that are very harsh and very hot. And yeah. So, you know, John and I are standing there eating these. Go, these are really good. They're very flavorful. You know, we're talking about all the great aspects of it. Leanne comes up and grabs one and it lights her up.
27: Yep.
1: And how, when you're making these sauces, especially these prototype batches, how do you deal with that? That you're not getting the, if you put 50 jalapenos down there and they were actually grated, they would be 20 of this, 20 of that, 3 of this, 3 of that, you know, on the Scoville scale. So how do you deal with that?
27: It's challenging. I think you just have to, you know, again, going back to the restaurant side of things, I was in Maine last summer and I was really excited because the restaurant had a Calabrian chili wing sauce. And to me, you know, Calabrian chilies are from Italy. They're typically a little bit hotter than cayenne peppers. They're in that same range, but I was excited because, you know, it's a really unique flavor and you don't see it almost ever on a restaurant menu. So, the fact that they had it, I applauded the chef and, you know, I told the manager, but when I said, hey, can you tell the chef, I'm really excited by the menu. They were like, well, you know, we had to kind of tone down some of those things because a lot of the people were saying it was too hot. And I was like, yeah, I mean, that's the thing. It's like, you don't, you know, you have to kind of adjust for people's palates to a large degree. So it's always, I always talk about what I call low pepper, high pepper approach. And if you look at most hot sauce tropes, and a lot of the hot sauce tropes are either taken from the barbecue world or taken from the salsa world. And that kind of goes back to that whole, the thread between the three. You know, but it's really easy to make a super hot sauce. All you got to do is just throw in a bunch of super hot peppers, some vinegar and salt. That doesn't take any skill. It's really, to me, the philosophy is build a low heat base that you know you're comfortable with. And then, you know, you can always add spice. You can't remove it.
1: We got to take a break, but we're going to be back with John Haller, the hot sauce sensei and field reporter for Barbecue Nation, and Miss Whippin and myself right after this. Don't go away.
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9: With SRN News, I'm Ron Taylor. Iran says it struck an unmanned U.S. vessel trying to enter the Strait of Hormuz, the latest salvo in a new flare-up of fighting between the two countries. The U.S. did not immediately confirm the purported attack Sunday, which came a day after the U.S. military said forces struck three Iranian oil tankers in response to a missile attack on Navy warships. Since a ceasefire agreement was announced in June, on-and-off fighting has persisted, with both sides trying to inflict military and economic pain as negotiations have collapsed. At least five people were killed last week during a U.S. bombardment of southern Iran. A spokesperson for the Kennedy Center is blaming decades of neglect for causing part of the ceiling to collapse in the performing arts venue's grand foyer. Spokesperson Roma Dervare says no one was injured when a chunk of the ceiling fell Friday evening. She said the damage underscores the urgent need to close for renovation and revitalization. This is SRN News.
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1: Welcome back to Barbecue Nation on USA Radio Networks and a whole litany of platforms out there. If you want to get the easiest way to it, tap into our RSS feed and then you hear everything. Some stuff you don't want to hear, I'm pretty sure, but you can do that. We're talking with John Hollner, like I said, our hot sauce sensei here on the show. And I want to go back to what you were saying before the break. You know, when you go to the shelf in the grocery store, mm-hmm. and, you know, you mentioned Cholula, of course, Tabasco's, a household name. And all that. And they are truly kind of sauces, like Worcestershire sauce. They've got that viscosity of that. And then other ones are thicker. And, you know, occasionally they've got a renegade seed from one of the peppers that lodges in your roof of your mouth. And that'll have a fun afternoon. But
26: you know, what do you look for when somebody's going to try to create their own hot sauces at home, John? I mean, what do you recommend? Not what do you look for, but what do you recommend? Do you want them? You want them thicker? Do you want them thinner? You know, hardcore barbecue people and stuff, they already got their own ideas about what they want. But if there's, as we called them in the last show, the civilians who are just kind of getting their foot in the door on some of this stuff, what do you recommend for them?
27: So that's a great question, JT. I think from a large portion of the folks that are using hot sauce, you know, like one of my cardinal rules is, if you look at the 10 reasons to make sauce, is you control the heat and you control the viscosity. You know, those would be two reasons out of the 10. But the reason you want to control the viscosity is because if you're using something really hot, you definitely don't want it to be super thin. Because when you're trying to pour it out of the bottle and you don't need a lot, then, mm-hmm. you know, the idea that you're going to have a runny sauce that's going to be super crazy hot and then spill all over everything and basically torch the dish, that's not my idea of what you want to try and accomplish. Normally, though, you know, I try to build up enough food mass in the sauce that, you know, with other non-pepper ingredients, you know, I take a very chef forward approach to coming up with the recipes. I'm not a chef. I didn't go to culinary school. Don't claim to be one. However, I know enough about aromatics, you know, your French mirepoix, your Cajun Trinity, you know, your onions, garlic, celery, bell peppers, some of those mm-hmm. ingredients, those will build you a nice foundation. And if you look at a lot of the super hot sauces, so for example, you know, Yellowbird is one of the best-selling hot sauces on Amazon, and they've been around for quite a while. Now they do organic sauces. People like that. They actually call their sauce a condiment. They call it a habanero condiment. And, you know, when you taste it, you'll notice that it's actually not super spicy. And the reason why is the number one ingredient is carrots. So yeah. You get these, you use your aromatics to build a base. And again, that will give you that thickness that you want, you know, and ultimately you're pickling the vegetables and pureeing them. You know, I say, I like to make, pureed pickles, you know, and people kind of look at me strange and I'm like, hot sauce. They're like, oh, okay, I guess it is a pureed pickle because you're trying to get that smoothness with a hot sauce. And that's, you know, typically with barbecue as well, you're usually pureeing it so that you can, you know, lather it on and slather it on more evenly as opposed to a salsa that you leave chunkier. Normally I would encourage people, you know, if they're not doing something super hot, then you want a little bit thinner sauce, then, you know, by all means, if, you know, for example, that Eastern Carolina sauce that's just vinegar and there's nothing in it to make it go further, right. You know, adding a little bit of jalapeno or, you know, a little bit of herb to that vinegar base and being able to use it liberally, you know, there's nothing wrong with that. As opposed to, you know, when I've got ghost peppers, I had I made a cardinal mistake. You know, you don't pour things over the pot, but I was doing that the other day because I was in a rush and I was trying to bring a batch of sauce for someone that I had to give me some product to work with. And, I ended up hitting it with a little extra chili and I broke my rule. And I was, you know, I had a super hot sauce that was a little bit thinner than I wanted it to be. And so I was like giving it out, but I was warning people like just, yeah. You know, proceed with caution. You know, it's an experiment. It's all this is in development essentially. But yeah, really trying to have enough other ingredients to create the viscosity, some kind of viscosity. So usually I strive for something similar to ketchup because I want to use a lot of sauce a lot of times. I don't use ketchup personally. I just use hot sauce. So normally I'll do, you know, something of a medium low heat. And then if I really want to, I can take a Reaper or a Scorpion and throw it in. A lot of times when I'm doing batches, I'll pour off half the batch and then I'll throw a little bit of Reaper or chili in it and Reaper or Scorpion or habanero and I'll blitz it up. And then for people who tell me, oh, I want it really hot. How hot do you want it? Oh, I can take it. All right, here you go.
26: Yeah. And then when they're on their knees crying, it's a different thing. So I've got a very rudimentary question for you, but sure. I want to get your take on it. Leanne, jump in here if we go off the rails on this. But people walk into a grocery store and they're especially in the Hispanic food section.
27: Yep.
26: You got a red sauce and you got a green sauce. What's the difference?
27: So, yeah, that's a great question. And actually, one of the classes that I put together is the 20 types of hot sauce you need in your refrigerator. So
26: that's a lot, John.
27: That is a lot. So, the red sauce and the green sauce, it's just whether the pepper is ripe or unripe. And personally, I don't know if you've spent much time in New Mexico, or did you realize that New Mexico actually has a state question?
26: A state question?
27: Yes, the state question is red, green, or Christmas.
26: Oh.
27: And that's actually, they made a law out of it. So when you go in to eat in a restaurant in New Mexico, they're probably going to serve you some hatch chilies with that. And they ask you, do you want the red sauce, the green sauce, or do you want Christmas, which is a combination of the
26: combination
27: two.
26: Combination there, yeah.
27: So every year when I do four annual sauces, sauce recipes that I've kind of stuck to as a tradition. I do an annual Christmas sauce, which has red and green peppers. And usually the resulting sauce is kind of brownish. But I like Christmas sauces from the perspective that you get, the ripe peppers are going to give you, have a lot more time to develop the sugars.
26: Yeah.
27: So they're typically going to be, less of that vegetal and astringent qualities, more of the berry qualities. The last time I was on the show, I think we talked about how peppers are botanically they're berries.
26: Right.
27: So the riper they are, the more of those sweet properties you're going to get, as opposed to the green, where you get, especially if you think about a green bell pepper versus a red bell pepper, there's a lot more of that kind of bite and that astringency and those grassy notes that come from those green sauces. But, when you start looking at food pairings, green notes come up in things like seafood a lot of times. And that's why, sometimes you'll see a lot of seafood dishes are paired with some kind of a green salsa, as opposed to a red salsa. But, the nice thing is you get to kind of pick and choose. And I'm very much on pairing of sauces. Mm-hmm. So red, green, and Christmas, those are three styles. On my blog, I've got, seven core styles. The next one will be a mustard based sauce.
26: Right.
27: Those are actually more prevalent in the islands. And it's a traditional style there. You've got your chili oils. So if you think about, when you go to the Chinese restaurant and they give you that red oil, that's a chili oil. But also in Mexico, they have this thing called salsa matcha, which is essentially where they'll take peanuts and sesame seeds and garlic and chilies, and they'll blend that with the oil. So it's kind of like a chili crisp, which has become a very, very growing category of spicy condiments. So I would almost say that they're hot sauce as well. You also have sweet heat. So obviously we've talked a lot about, some of the barbecue sauces and how they're very heavily steered towards sweet. Hot honey actually is one of the top-selling hot sauces on Amazon. Mike's Hot Honey, I believe. And, there's a lot of them on the market. It's a growing category in and of itself. Usually they'll add a little bit of vinegar to try and round out the flavor a little bit and give you some of that bittersweet play. And then to me, I also feel like soy-based hot sauces are their own category. I've had some really good ones. One of the people on my blog, Komodo, makes a black sauce, and I've got the whole story on the blog if you want to check that out. But it's when you think about pairing food and hot sauce and adding some spice, having something in each of these genres to counteract and counterbalance. Like when you reach for a sweet barbecue, you could reach for a hot honey, and you're going to get the heat and the sweet to go along with your whatever protein you're serving.

0: Again, normally I'm making salt that's designed to be poured out. So, but yeah, you can certainly do that. And yes, Tabasco certainly is just, it's pepper, salt, vinegar, that's been, fermented and aged on oak barrels, which is why Tabasco to me has that really extra level of flavor that you get from the fermentation and the oak aging. That's why really it's almost impossible to replicate that in a home setting.
1: But, back to the question. The hot sauce is going to depend on what I'm putting it on. I mean, if I'm having Mexican, I want to have something that probably has some smoky or chili powder type notes to it. Seafood, I think of, more of like a tropical hot sauce, and there's such a variety now. I guess that's why you have to have 20 in your fridge, like you say.
2: Yeah, I guess so. We got to take a break. We're going to be back with John Halder, the hot sauce sensei, and Barbecue Nation roving reporter right after this.
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4: Welcome back to The Nation. That's Barbecue Nation on USA Radio Networks and multiple, a factor of six platforms out there. We're talking with John Hollner, the hot sauce sensei.
5: We were talking. I have a question for him. With all the hot sauces out there, what's like the rage right now? What's the trend?
6: That's a great question. Like I alluded to earlier, hot honeys, I think, are a really big trend.
5: I don't think that counts.
6: Well, so to me, it falls into the sweet category, though. So, I think it is a growing segment. And I think the reason why is because, again, people love sweet barbecue sauces, but they want a little bit of spice. And, you've seen where chefs and, I mean, even pizza places are putting hot honey on their pizzas. And then they put it on the crust and they'll drizzle it across it. A lot of wing places are using hot honey as a flavor option. And see, to me, hot honey, it's really easy to make. You just take the pepper and you stick it in the honey, and then you pull the pepper out a little bit later and you've got hot honey. For example, there's a company up in Maine, Spicy Shark, and Gabe and I have spent a lot of time chatting together. I went up there last summer for the New England Hot Sauce Festival that he organized for the first time. And he was telling me about his hot honey, where basically he tasted honey up and down the Eastern Seaboard and settled on three different aviaries that had like a goldenrod and a clover and trying to remember, just a wildflower. But he actually blended the honeys, then matched it with the habanero and the vinegar to come up with his final product. So In those circumstances where you've got somebody who's taking it to the next level and really being very thoughtful about how they're composing the sauce, that's cool. I mean, I love his product, and I've blown through a lot of it. And Gabe makes sauce the way that I make sauce in general. I have a tremendous amount of respect for pretty much everything that he puts out. He's got the hot maple and the blueberry hot maple. Being from Maine or New Hampshire, rather, that's just in that neck of the woods. Lots of maple syrup, but that to me is a growing category. I'm seeing more. Habanero was at the Drink, Eat, Relax festival I just did over the weekend, where I was doing some of my field sauce reporting, and they use all habaneros in their product line, but they've come out with a hot honey that they do an exclusive, I believe, with Walmart for their sriracha honey, actually. Speaking of which, sriracha, Hoi Fung, that is the main producer of what we know as sriracha in this country, the green cap, they've been having supply chain issues to get enough of the jalapeno peppers that go into it. So now Tabasco even has their own version of sriracha, and it actually owned the sriracha store.
5: So Underwood Ranches, they used to produce the peppers for him, and they make their own sriracha sauce now, and it blows it away. It's the best sriracha I've ever had. Exactly. Absolutely outstanding. And, Underwood Ranches out in California. But it is a supply issue, because I know they're having a tough time keeping up with it as well.
6: Well, there have been droughts and whatnot that have really affected the crops. And people get addicted to that style. And honestly, a sriracha is really just a lightly sweetened fermented jalapeno sauce with a little bit of garlic. And so it's not a full-blown sweet heat. But it's not just your typical red sauce that doesn't have any extra sugar in it. It kind of falls in between, and then the garlic gives it a nice little bump. But that's why people use it like ketchup.
5: Right. Well, sriracha was the rage, but I feel like ghost peppers are starting to fall off the map. That was the rage. You know, yeah. I agree with you. Hot honey is definitely, you know, there. But I was thinking more along the lines of, is there a certain pepper that's the rage? Because I think ghost was a little bit too much for people, but it was good for from a PR standpoint.
6: Yeah, I think, you know, if you look at that on the really hot side of things, you know, Carolina Reaper passed Ghost as the hottest pepper probably, my timeline is off, but easily like 10 years ago, I think, you know. And so it kind of went like in the early 2000s, like people were selling habanero sauces in there. That was the hottest thing going. And then the Ghost kind of, you know, replaced the habanero as the hottest thing going. And then, you know, you had Scorpions and, you know, which are hotter than Ghost. And then finally the Reaper or Trent Primo also does the seven pot Primo pepper, which there's a lot of similarities between Reapers and Primo seven pot peppers. And that's a whole nother side story. But, you know, even Ed Curry, who from Parker Bart Farms, who does the Carolina Reaper, he's got Pepper X that supposedly is twice as hot as the Carolina Reaper. But again, it's just like, how much of that can you use?
5: Right.
6: You know, so, to do it.
4: So here's my question as a the real advocates for peppers are going to go, oh, yeah, I got to get that. I got to, you know, do this. And the other ones are going to go, but I want to taste the chicken or I want right. to, you know, taste the seafood or whatever it is. Mm-hmm. How do you get that balance? Because I have friends, none of them are still alive anymore, but I had friends that all they like to do was dump hot stuff on their food. And it's like,
6: right.
4: Why are you doing that? Why don't you just get a piece of white bread and eat it like that and dump that sauce on there? Because the expensive piece of fish or beef or whatever it is, you're not really tasting that.
6: Right. So, you know, it's interesting. If you end up going to a hot sauce festival, there are a lot of really good craft hot sauce companies that make, you know, flavor forward chef driven recipes where they're blending in the different peppers and the interesting thing, you know, again, going back to the idea of a habanero condiment, you know, from Yellowbird, it's not that spicy because they're only using a little bit of habanero. But when you actually start getting into the super hot chilies, there are actually five different types of capsaicin and they each present themselves slightly differently. So, you know, are they going to be a sharp pain or are they going to be kind of like a dull pain? Is it going to be stabbing you in the front of your mouth? Is it going to be stabbing you in the front of your mouth or are you going to feel it at the back of your throat? You know, or is it going to really like be all over your mouth and just, you know, making your sinuses light up? You know, so there the five different types of capsaicin all have different properties. So what ends up happening is when you do that low pepper, high pepper approach, you build a base and then you start adding in super hot peppers. You're going to get different elements of how that capsaicin is going to present itself. And sometimes you can even, you know, doesn't happen all that often. And sometimes it's more serendipitous than it is intentional. But, you know, when you can get a sauce that gives a little bit of a presentation on the front note and then kind of shifts gears after a few seconds and gives you another, you know, another sensation or flavor profile and then finishes with something completely different. You know, that's really like the holy grail when you're trying to come up with a recipe is you're trying to get all those layers of flavor, almost like a chef tasting meal. And when he's giving you that one bite and he or she wants you to have that, you know, ultimate experience of how the flavor transforms.
4: Real quick, John, about 10 seconds here. How can people find you?
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4: Very good. Thank you, John Hollner, our hot sauce sensei. And like I said, John
5: Thank
4: will be
5: you.
4: Stick around for after hours. We hope you all are having a great Memorial Day weekend. And so for Miss Leanne, myself, and John, have a great time. Remember our motto, turn it, don't burn it. And please remember why we celebrate Memorial Day. Take care, everybody.
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10: News this hour from Town Hall. I'm Ron Taylor. President Trump will appear at both nights of the Republicans' midterm convention in Dallas coming up September 9th and 10th. The President and Vice President, J.D. Vance, will headline the two nights, with Vance speaking Wednesday night and President Trump on Thursday. The event is aimed at promoting the party's candidates and the Trump administration's agenda. Mr. Trump is set to appear both nights in what the RNC billed as a primetime showcase for President Trump's success, candidates, and causes that have propelled the 2026 midterms to unprecedented focus. Zach Kraft, spokesman for the RNC Dallas GOP 2026 midterm convention, tells the Salem Radio Network this historic convention will showcase the president's accomplishments.
11: This midterm convention is a reminder to the American people of what is at stake on the ballot in November. You know, this is many 2 years ago, the American people voted overwhelmingly for President Trump to secure the border, to tackle Bidenflation, and he has done that. He has secured the border. There's no longer millions of illegal immigrants pouring in here from countries all over the world. You know, he delivered the largest tax cut in history.
10: The event is held September 9th and 10th at the American Airlines Center in Dallas. Republicans say a recent House vote on Israel and college funding highlights Democratic divisions ahead of the midterms. More from correspondent Richard Boyd.
12: The House passed a bill barring federal funding for colleges that join certain commercial boycotts of Israel. Republicans say it protects Jewish students and preserves study opportunities in Israel. Most Democrats opposed the measure, citing First Amendment concerns. GOP leaders say the vote draws a clear contrast with President Trump's support for Israel and efforts to confront campus anti-Semitism. Richard Boyd reporting.
10: Iran says it struck an unmanned U.S. vessel trying to enter the Strait of Hormuz, the latest in the new flare-up of fighting. More news at townhall.com.
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10: Some students appear to be embracing a ban on cell phone use in Virginia schools.
14: Students in Virginia are spending less time on their phones during the school day thanks to an executive order signed back in 2024 by former Governor Republican Glenn Youngkin. This spring, the General Assembly tightened the restrictions. Teachers are allowed to take the phones if they see them in class. The law also requires elementary and middle schools to implement the policy. Some students say they like it as it forces them to interact and speak to each other, and it makes it harder for some students to cheat. Students are allowed to keep their phones in their backpacks in case of an emergency.
10: Correspondent Laura Winters. Civil rights groups in South Africa are calling for a pause on building more data centers until their use of water, land, and electricity is investigated. The country is positioning itself as Africa's main data hub, attracting global tech companies like Amazon and Microsoft. More news at townhall.com. The stock market dipped a bit as strong job report that was released raised interest rate hike worries and concern. We have more on Friday's market activities from our financial correspondent Seth Sutel, reporting from New York City.
15: Stocks fell on Wall Street and Treasury yields rose after a surprisingly strong job market report appeared to increase the chances that the Federal Reserve could raise interest rates. The S&P 500 lost 0.4% Friday. The Dow gave back 271 points, that's about 0.5%. The NASDAQ composite fell 0.3%. The government reported that employers added 162,000 jobs last month. That was far more than expected. Resilience in the job market could give the Fed leeway to raise its benchmark short-term interest rate to fight inflation. The Fed holds its next policy meeting later this month. Seth Seitel in New York.
10: 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I'm Ron Taylor reporting.
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19: Just a few clouds for the overnight hours. We're in the mid-50s. We'll have a mix of sun and clouds on Sunday. We do have a slight chance of a shower or two, and our high pretty pleasant, right around 70. Little foggy on Sunday night, and then some clouds in the morning on Labor Day, sunny in the afternoon and 70. You can always get the latest weather at theanswerportland.com. I'm meteorologist Steve Hamilton on AM 1640. The Answer.
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21: It's time for Grilling at the Green. Join Jeff Tracy as he explores the golfing lifestyle and tries to keep it in the short grass for the hackers, new sweepers, and turf spankers. Here's Jeff.
22: Just open up the door and let's take good times in. Tomorrow's going to be better than today.
4: Everybody, welcome to Grilling at the Green. I've been away for a while, if you haven't noticed. I was covering the LPGA in Portland. We did some live shows from there, and I've been tootling around with the North Valley Challenge, but I'm back now. Who better to catch up with the end of summer in pro golf than my friend Gary Van Sickle? You know, Gary has the pulse. Not just his pulse, but he has the pulse on golf. And also, he does the co-host the Golf Show podcast with Kathy Bissell. I want to get that out there right away. Anyway, welcome back, bud.
23: It's great to be back, wherever we are.
4: Wherever we are, we're out
23: I'm
4: there.
23: I'm somewhere where the entire world is out of focus. I don't know what happened behind me, Jeff. It's a blur.
4: It's a blur, kind of like my summer. So let's kind of start at the top, and we just finished the FedEx Cup. I'll give you my real quick thumbnail. It almost turns into a yawn at times with the FedEx Cup because it builds and builds and builds, and the last few years, there's never been a really tight race in the FedEx Cup going into it. There's such a gap there, like, you know, Scheffler, who won $100 million this year or whatever the hell he won. But I mean, they're fun to watch, but the relevancy to the common man is gone. So I want to get your take.
23: Well, in the entire history of the FedEx Cup, I never heard anybody bring up, oh, who do you think is going to get up to third in the points race? Nobody has ever talked about the FedEx Cup points except the people on TV who were forced to. So that's why they're blowing the whole thing up in 2028, because what they have now doesn't work. And to me, one of the many flaws, one of them is when you only have 30 guys, it's very easy for one guy to have a hot day and break away. And maybe you don't have an exciting tournament. Now, they've done pretty well overall. the three tournaments, or used to be four, FedEx Cup events,
0: mm-hmm.
23: they've all been good tournaments on their own. But yeah. in correlation to the FedEx Cup, it's utterly meaningless. And now you're down to the final 30 guys, only 29 this year because Spawn dropped out. But your odds of having a close race with only 29 guys are a lot less than when you have 144 guys. You know, when you have a full field, there's 6 or 8 or 12 guys who light it up on a given day.
4: Sure.
23: When you got 30, there might only be 2. So
4: yeah.
23: you're at risk to have it be boring. And, you know, they're going to turn it into a round-robin match play thing, and we can talk about match play later. It's pretty overrated, and I can't believe TV has agreed to it, but because TV has always hated match play because they don't know when it's going to finish. But
4: right.
23: It needs to be blown up. Apparently, they're still going to use points of some kind to determine which 90 guys go. Like, why do we have to have points? Why don't you just use the money list? You already got that. So yeah. I don't know. It's never – the FedEx Cup has been a big dud. It's not a grand climax. And honestly, at this point in the world, Scotty Scheffler won $10 million. Does $10 million even seem like that much now? It doesn't anymore.
4: Yeah, it's lost its luster, if you will, as far as the
23: – I mean, if they made it $100 million, I still wouldn't go, wow. I'd go, whatever.
4: Well, yeah, because the net worth of the five top players there for the most part is bigger than the net worth of Costa Rica. You know what I mean? It's just I'm a capitalist through and through, and I've been known to gamble once in a while in my life, but for some reason, like you said, the luster on that is it's complicated. There's two. It's kind of like watching political commentary at times when they're trying to explain mid-season what's going on in the FedEx Cup. Because if this happens and then this happens and this guy buys a Coke and this guy buys a Pepsi, this could be the result. But over here, and there's too many what ifs and variables. And
23: you can't play along at home.
4: No,
23: they quit telling you the points this year. They just said he fell to 34th or 27th or whatever.
4: Yeah.
23: They just gave you the number. They got rid of the points. But I'm sure they're using the points because they want to find a new sponsor. Because I'm assuming FedEx is out. The big czar, the old man behind FedEx, passed away a year or two ago. So, I mean, how much money has FedEx spent on this thing over its history? This company has probably spent more than $1 billion sponsoring yeah. golf. At some point, if you're a shareholder, wouldn't you be going, what are you doing? Everybody, you're already one of the main brands in the world. You can't get your brand exposure any higher. Why are you spending this money? Anyways, they'll find somebody else to, it'll be the Corn Ferry points. They'll find somebody to sell the points thing to because it's a moneymaker. But money doesn't make a tournament great. And money's so big in all sports that these amounts are meaningless. It doesn't get your adrenaline.
4: Get your juices going to see it.
23: $10 million, $15 million. So what? He probably signed a contract with Nike or whomever for four times that. So
4: yeah. Well, back in the turn, as I'll call it, the turn of the century, when the purses started going up and Tiger was winning and there's the Tiger Phil stuff and blah, blah, blah, blah, blah. But then when the first $1 million check went to a winner, that was a big deal. I remember that stuff.
23: And well,
4: that
23: was we're so old that we remember when the first guy won $100,000
4: yep.
23: in a season. Oh my gosh, that was incredible.
4: You can't even play two tournaments for $100,000 anymore. So
23: you can't even hire one of these guys for 9 holes for $100,000.
4: Yeah, yeah. So anyway, it's pretty crazy. Let's talk about the changes, Gary, coming up on the tour with, you know, you and I talked about it many times, the elevated events, and now you were talking about you got match play coming up and some different TV rights. To me, it kind of looks like the tour is saying, if you have any type of electronic media and have any standing at all, we'll work with you. We'll grant you some license to do something. And maybe that's a good thing. I don't know. I mean, I've been around my side of the business for a long time, but it also seems to kind of maybe dilute stuff a little bit. I just want to get your take on that.
23: Well, the whole thinking behind the tour's purpose has completely changed now. It was an organization to benefit the players and playing opportunities and, you know, all the members of the PGA Tour. That's
4: right.
23: Dean Beeman built this empire based on a meritocracy. You played your way up and you had a chance and this and that. Well, Liv caused Jay Monahan to panic and jack the purses up to unsustainable levels to where they had to go and invite the fox into the hen house. And by that, I mean venture capitalists.
4: Yep.
23: So now the PGA Tour is being run to make a profit. And they're doing everything they can now to make money off this, whether it's good for the tour or not. Now, I'm sure that in 3 or 4 years, the PGA Tour will be very lucrative. They'll be making money. Will it be a better golf tour? I doubt it, but we don't know that yet. But there's so many things that, here's what they're doing. I mean, as far as the schedule goes, if you think back to when Coke brought out Diet Coke, all Diet Coke did was steal away a lot of the Coke's own drinkers.
4: Mm-hmm.
23: So they didn't gain that much. Well, the tour right now has 45 tournaments. They're all pretty good in their communities. They're all successful in different levels. They don't all get great fields, but they're all pretty good. So what they're going to do now, but you know, the players had the right to play wherever they want. Well, in order to get the big money, the players sold out. And now Brian Rolapp's got, well, instead of having 45 pretty good events, we're going to have 20 great events with only the top 120 guys.
4: Yep. We're going to take a break. Gary and I will be back here on Grilling at the Green in just a minute. Stay with us.
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3: Welcome back to Grilling at 3. Now, JT, today we've got Gary Van Sickle, world famous journalist. How's that? He's at the, it may be in his own mind, but in my mind too. How's that? I want to talk to you real quick about Snell Golf. 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I've played with them. I'm playing with the PR3s right now. 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And their MTB Black Limited Edition is out. 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We've got, speaking of Liv, we'll talk about Liv for a minute. That is, I'm not tooting my own horn, Gary, but when Liv came out, when I had a Twitter account back in those days, I said, whether I liked it or not, didn't matter. I said, it'll be around until the Saudis get bored with it or lose interest in it. And I put that in writing out there. And when all this started to blow up, in the last few months, one of the people that followed me on Twitter said, Tracy called that 4 years ago or whenever it was. And it's true. I mean, if you knew anything about world affairs and money and sports and the history of the Saudis, that day was coming. So now, stories out there about unpaid vendors, I saw a story this morning that said they're probably going to file for bankruptcy protection next week, which will void a lot of the contracts and make them equity partners. Some of the players, some of those guys aren't going to go for that. Some of those guys probably can't even spell that. So I wanted to get your take on this whole thing.
23: Yeah. How many K's are there in the word equity? I can't remember.
3: Yeah. 7, I think.
23: Yeah, it's crazy. You know, the best thing I've read on LIV, I think it was in Golf Digest. They had an interview with William, was it William Friedkin? He was a New York Times writer, really smart. And he had he's been over to Saudi Arabia. He's talked to the prince and all this. And their conversation went along the lines of, the reason he really started LIV was he wanted to get more golf tourism in the Middle East. And William, and I've got William's names wrong. I'm sorry, I just drew a senior moment. But William said, well, if you wanted to do that, why don't you just get Ben Crenshaw and Bill Coor come over and build some golf courses along the ocean? That would have increased golf tourism. Yeah. This LIV thing was such an ill-conceived idea by somebody who knew nothing about golf. He thought he could run, they thought they could have their own Masters tournament because, you know, they've been to Augusta and seen the Masters and all that.
3: Sure.
23: So it was completely ill-conceived. And, you know, the Saudis have dabbled in other sports, but exactly what you said, they come in, they mess around for 6 or 8 or 10 years and they get out.
3: Yeah.
23: So it's not a surprise. They never had a business plan. This was just, how much money can we spend? They had no, how did they generate money? They didn't have sponsors. They didn't do anything right. If they were going to be different, they could have just made it a team league, like a baseball, where here's eight franchises. And, you know, and then you could have trades and drafts and stuff like that. But, and if you wanted it to be interesting, I mean, the makeup of the teams made no sense. It's like they shuffled cards. If you would have gotten that patriotism factor in there, like the Ryder Cup or the President's Cup, you have one team with four or five guys from South Africa. You have four or five guys from Australia, Japan, South Korea. That would have been more interesting than one they did.
3: Sure.
23: And give them credit. I mean, a lot of the events overseas drew crowds because Australia and South Africa, they don't get to see the top names in the world.
3: Right.
23: They golf very often. They're underserved. So I think their market was the rest of the world, not the U.S. But, you know, Greg Norman wanted to stick it to the PGA Tour, and they play too many tournaments here. And I think it revealed one of the things that people don't think about the PGA Tour. One of the stars of every PGA Tour event is the course. These events have been in the same place, most of them, for decades. We know the courses. We know the tournament. I mean, sponsors come and go, but we know Torrey Pines. We know Riviera.
3: Yeah.
23: These guys couldn't even go back to the same course 2 years in a row most of the time. The tournaments didn't even have names. I mean, I don't know. It was like they were trying to undercut themselves. And to have an individual event going on the same time as a team event, all you have to do is look at the side of the screen, the leaderboard on TV. It's so confusing, you're like, all right, I'm not interested. But it still was golf. You could watch it and see some golf. They had some innovations that worked. The shotgun start actually was a pretty good innovation. It looked terrible when they started. But if you're there in person, sitting in the 18th green, 10 minutes after they start, here comes some golf.
3: Right.
23: Well, I thought that was pretty good. And the music, the background, the white noise for around the greens where people are always disturbing the players, that was actually pretty good too. But I don't know, it was never destined to be a long-term property, I don't think. And you know, you were right, but I think the way they ran it was never, it was never going to sustain itself. They never sold anything.
3: Well, when they came here, they did out at Pumpkin, and I think it was their second or third event when they, because they opened in London way back. They kind of ticked off a lot of the members of Pumpkin. Some of it was their own personal beliefs in that, and I respect that, but also that they made these changes to, and they used parts of both courses. Pumpkin Ridge folks has a private side and a public side, and they're congruent. Right. And so, but they were kind of hopscotching back and forth. And so they were changing tee boxes. They were doing all this stuff. And Pumpkin spent a lot of money. They got some money from LIV, is my understanding. But they also thought that they were going to, this was going to be an ongoing event. Right.
1: And they got here, and of course, there were protests. It's Oregon, so we have a lot of protests, and they were protesting about the Saudis and the blood money and blah, blah. They never came back. They packed up their stuff, said thank you, left, never heard another word from them. And so it caused that kind of consternation within the golf community there at Pumpkin also. That, and there's people that could tell you a lot more in depth than I can about that, but they did that, and they did it at more than one venue. And so, like you said, you know where Colonial's going to be, you know where the Masters is going to be, you know, you know where that they're going to play in Riviera, they're going to at Riviera, they're going to do all these things. And that, it was always kind of up in the air, like juggling balls. All right, we're going to take another break. Gary and I'll be back right after this. Don't go away.
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11: With SRN News, I'm Ron Taylor. Iran says it struck an unmanned U.S. vessel trying to enter the Strait of Hormuz, the latest salvo in a new flare-up of fighting between the two countries. The U.S. did not immediately confirm the purported attack Sunday, which came a day after the U.S. military said forces struck three Iranian oil tankers in response to a missile attack on Navy warships. Since a ceasefire agreement was announced in June, on-and-off fighting has persisted, with both sides trying to inflict military and economic pain as negotiations have collapsed. At least five people were killed last week during the U.S. bombardment of southern Iran. A spokesperson for the Kennedy Center is blaming decades of neglect for causing part of the ceiling to collapse in the performing arts venue's grand foyer. Spokesperson Roma Dervare says no one was injured when a chunk of the ceiling fell Friday evening. She said the damage underscores the urgent need to close for renovation and revitalization. This is SRN News.
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14: 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Reuters Institute says we're now one of the top news brands in the nation. 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
33: 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He's a miracle child. 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
1: Welcome back to Grilling at the Green MJT. Don't forget, we are a large part of Golf News Net, and you can find us Fridays and Sundays on Golf News Net back there. Got Gary Van Sickle today. Gary has covered 4,222 majors. No, actually over 200 majors, including Ryder Cup players, LPGA events, USAMs, a few hundred PGA tournaments, written for The Morning Read, Sports Illustrated, Golf World, Milwaukee Journal. He has played 1,500 courses. He's got 7 aces, and he says he's been around.
23: I've got 8 now, Jeff. But
1: you got another one?
23: Counting. I've got 8 now, but nobody's counting.
1: I'm counting.
23: Well, the last one I was playing by myself, so I count it. Nobody else has to. I'm not. You know, it would be tough if you playing by yourself and you make your first ace. You know, it's unofficial because you don't have any witnesses. That would be upsetting, but I've already had more than my share, so I just thought it was funny. I could tell it was going to go in. It was one of those rare things where you hit one perfectly. It's going right in a line. It lands. It's kind of you couldn't see the bottom pin, but it bounced right toward the flagstick, and I had to walk up there, and I thought that had a pretty good chance of going in, and it was in, but nobody else was around, so...
1: I believe you. I've never made an ace. I've come close a few times. I mean, I've come within a couple inches, but always a little short there. Okay, we've got the President's Cup coming up in, 2-3 weeks, whatever, here. And I got to tell you, I've always liked the President's Cup. I know, you know, the golf community is rah-rah for the Ryder Cup. I get that. I like watching the Ryder Cup, too, unless we're getting our ass kicked. But I kind of like the President's Cup because, like you were saying earlier, you're not limited to just the U.S. and Europe. You've got players from other parts of the world that can come in and play, and that's one of the things I've always liked about it. And I saw Snedeker's picked, and he picked the kid, Koivun. I thought, you know what? That makes sense to me.
23: Some Ryder Cup captains should have been doing similar things. They picked the same old war horses, and then after 8 or 10 years, you got no young blood with any experience. But, you know, they're not here to take care of the President's Cup isn't here to service the Ryder Cup. But anyways, I'll tell you that I'm sure I've probably told you this story on your show before, but I'll tell it one more time.
1: Sure.
23: I was at the Ryder Cup in Ireland. My seat was in the back of the media center, sort of. And there's a little like retainer wall that's just about, not even chest high. It was near the door. I'm sitting there typing. A couple of guys come in. They're standing. They're kind of leaning on the wall right by me. I happen to look up. It's Tim Finchem, the commissioner of the tour. And unfortunately, he happens to look at me at the same time our eyes meet. It's like, oh, no, now we have to make awkward conversation. So I go, hey, Commissioner, Tim, I probably called him Tim. I said, hey, what do you think of this idea? So I gave him my idea that this was, what, how many years? This is almost 20 years ago. President's Cup still was getting ripped completely. I said, what if you make the Ryder Cup a three-way thing? So the winner of the President's Cup would qualify to play the defending champ of the Ryder Cup the next year. So basically be a qualifier for the Ryder Cup. Sure. But what it would do is it would make the President's Cup do or die, because if you lose, you're not in the Ryder Cup the next year. And it would make the Ryder Cup go global, because as soon as the international team gets in the Ryder Cup, now the Ryder Cup people in Japan and Africa and countries that probably don't care that much about it, it's going to go global. So the PGA of America is going to make a ton of money. The tour, their event will be raised up, even though it's in a supporting role. But compared to what they had then, and I just went through the thing and I get done and he looks at me and goes, we wouldn't be opposed to that. I almost fell off my chair. Now, they probably wouldn't do it now because they'd have to share money with the PGA of America, and sharing is not a... Sharing is great for that fundraising stuff, charity they do, but not their own money. So I'm with you. You know, why do you like the Ryder Cup? Because the team thing is fun. It's exciting. Whether it's close or not, it's just, you know, every shot matters one way or the other. Maybe you want the other guy's shot to be bad. If you can look past the irrelevancy of the President's Cup, it's the same thing. These guys have shots. They got them. I mean, it's amazing how much better they play when they're trying to hole out every shot. Whereas in stroke play golf, you're just, you know, you're trying to play it safe and this and that. It shows how good these guys are. So I like the President's Cup. I'm not going to live or die by who wins or by how.
1: Oh, yeah.
23: I wish they were a little closer. But that match play stuff, match play is great because it always gets personal. Somebody doesn't concede you a putt that you think they should have. Your nose gets out of joint. Words are exchanged. I mean, has there ever been a Ryder Cup in the last 30 years where these two teams hasn't gotten in somebody else's face? Rory's mad about Joe LaCava waving a hat. I mean, it's intense. That's what's great about it.
1: Yeah. No, I agree. And I think it's fun and,
23: it's better because they're on a team and you're rooting for a team. U.S. Amateur is great, but you don't necessarily have a rooting interest in anybody. But the team thing is what makes it watchable.
1: Yeah.
23: Compelling.
1: Yeah, no, I think so. And I think, and like you said, you got Scheffler and you've got Schauffele and you've got, you know, Goddard up now, and you've got kind of the war horses. And the one thing that we talked about earlier, just briefly, was I think that President's Cup is kind of a training ground, if you will, for the Ryder Cup in a way.
23: Hasn't really helped the U.S., though.
1: No, it doesn't. It hasn't. But it is, in my mind, kind of a... Because the Europeans, to me, take the Ryder Cup so much more seriously.
23: Yes, they count winning it like winning a major individually.
1: Yeah.
23: It's a major to them.
1: Yeah.
23: And it's never been a major to the U.S. And you go back to the old days, when the last putt dropped at the PGA Championship in August... For Tiger and Phil, that was officially the end of the year. When the Ryder Cup came around, they might have got their clubs out Sunday before the Ryder Cup, and they showed up and played as hard as they could, but they didn't prepare for it.
1: Right.
23: And, you know, that kind of rubbed off on the team. And what kills me is Azinger is the captain in 2008 in Kentucky. Where were you, Louisville? Yeah,
1: Valhalla. Yeah.
23: And he does this whole pod system thing, and it works great because he did not have the best team of the two teams, I didn't think. He had Bo Weekly on his team, I mean, really. And This pod thing worked great. So what did the PGA of America do? They made sure they never used it again. Good job. Good job. Oh, and later we got a board that's going to, look into, like, why don't you do the pod thing?

0: to rev up the crowd and all that, and the other team does it too. But you can just tell by looking at them, they're what well, it means to them.
1: Patrick Cantlay didn't want to wear a hat because he's not getting paid for that. That's right. Our team. Where's my money? I'm not getting paid enough for this. Where's my money? Yeah. So that, you know, that's, it's just another, it's a week where they're forced, and you know, I mean, I'm not everybody, guys love the Ryder Cup, but there's always a couple of guys in the team who's like, yeah, it's, I'm going to bring money into it. This is not their passion. I mean, you said it, passion's the right word.
0: Yep. We're going to take one quick break, come back and wrap up. And I got some very special questions for Gary in After Hours today. We'll be right back.
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0: Welcome back to Grilling at the Green. We want to thank everybody that supports this show. Don't forget, Gary's got his own podcast, The Golf Show with Kathy Bissell. And he's got a Substack now. I signed up for the free version, but I haven't sent you any money yet, so I'll do that.
1: I don't blame you.
0: But, yeah, and he's a very storied and writer. If you've never listened to the show before and you don't know who Gary is, which I can't imagine that. But anyway, okay, what's up with Phil? I mean, this bizarre stuff.
1: I don't know what happened to him. He's got some kind of family issue. And I've heard rumors, but I'm not going to repeat them because I don't know if anything's true.
0: Right.
1: But I did think it was odd when he won the PGA and became the oldest guy to win a major down in Kiowa. Amy was usually there with the kids to get on TV, and she wasn't there that week. So that week I thought, I wonder what's going on. So I don't know. He's a complicated guy, I guess. He had the gambling, and I don't know. I'd love to have an answer because I always got along with him well. He was fun to talk to. He loved talking about stuff. He loved imparting his knowledge. But I don't know. I don't know what became of him, and I don't know where he got off course. So I don't have a good answer for you. I'm not inside Phil's camp, and anything I say is just, I wouldn't even qualify it as speculation. I just
0: sure. It's sad to me in a way.
1: He could have made the senior tour so exciting these last 5 years. He would have won so many tournaments, probably. Maybe not, but he would have been a star on the senior tour. But, he wouldn't have got 1/10 of the money he got from Liv. I hate to bring Liv back, but just for a second, all those guys who took the big money, every one of them made a smart business decision for the most part. John Rahm, Brooks Koepka in the last 6 years made more money than Scottie Scheffler, winning 19 times. So I don't know how you criticize anybody for taking that money, but there was you gave up your legacy on the PGA Tour to get that money. Like John Rahm, he's not happy, but he got his $300 million. So it's a trade-off, but Phil took the money. He knew he was pretty much cooked as a player. But it's too bad because he could have really given the senior tour a shot in the arm that it much needs.
0: Do you think, I saw where Tiger made a plea deal this morning, whenever the appearance was yesterday or something. But I was talking to a friend of mine the other day, and I said, if Tiger ever went on the senior tour, they would, for some of the smaller regular tour events, the crowds would be comparable if he actually went out there and played. Maybe not for a long time, but just for people to go see him. Because they play in places that the regular tour doesn't. They play in Seattle, for example, at the Boeing out there, and they play in Hawaii and some of those places where they used to. I just think that, same thing. If Phil and Tiger had been competing at the same time on the senior tour,
1: you'd think about that.
0: Yeah. You'd have had some big television audiences there, honestly. So,
1: you'd be able to find those telecasts on your cable system instead of, where are they? Are they on? I can't find it.
0: Yeah.
1: I don't know. Is Tiger even going to compete in anything again? I don't know. Is he even going to do TGL? I don't know. I don't know if we'll ever see him on a golf course in a serious competition.
0: I don't have any idea.
1: The longer it goes until he plays, the less likely it is that he's ever going to play.
0: Yeah. Yeah. No, that's very true. So what are you working on right now? Anything special?
1: I started writing equipment stories for the Met Golfer, which is the digital magazine for the Met Golf Association in the New York area. And they publish it online every other month. I think anybody can access it. Just called the Met Golfer.
0: Check that out. Gary Van Sickle. Don't forget his show with Kathy Bissell. The Golf Show, originally.
1: Golf Show 2.0, actually.
0: 2.0, all right.
1: Kathy invented the original The Golf Show, which was a syndicated TV show in the 80s and early 90s, long before the Golf Channel started, and they kind of copied the format for this Inside the PGA Tour.
0: But
1: she started something that on her own. She had Jay Randolph as a host, and they would talk to players. They would get a swing tip, and then they would, you know, foolishly talk to media hacks like me, which is how I met her years ago.
0: Gary's going to stick around for After Hours. We're going to get out of here. Don't forget, you can hear us radio, podcasts on all the platforms and Golf News Net. Until then, for Gary and myself, go out, play some golf, be kind, have some fun. And we'll be back next week. Take care, everybody.
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7: Breaking news this hour from townhall.com. I'm Michael Herrick. Iran claims it struck an unmanned U.S. vessel trying to enter the Strait of Hormuz today. The latest salvo in a new flare-up of fighting between the two countries. The U.S. has not immediately confirmed the purported attack. President Trump marking National Preparedness Month with a call for Americans to take practical steps now before disaster strikes.
8: President Trump says preparedness is America's first line of defense against natural and man-made threats. In a new National Preparedness Month message, the president urges families to know local risks, make emergency plans, keep essential supplies, follow trusted alerts, and protect their homes and property. Mr. Trump says his administration's America First Resilience strategy emphasizes stronger infrastructure, secure supply chains, and greater state and local readiness so Washington can focus on the biggest national emergencies. Richard Boyd reporting.
7: Here's a look at the week ahead on Wall Street.
9: Reports on inflation are once again taking center stage for markets this week. The government puts out its latest report on inflation and wholesale prices on Thursday. That's the Producer Price Index, or the PPI. Those are prices that businesses pay for goods they stock their shelves with. On Friday, an even more closely watched report comes out. That's the Consumer Price Index, or CPI, which tracks the prices that households pay. The big question for markets will be, will inflation be hot enough to push the Fed to raise its benchmark interest rate? The Fed winds up its latest policy meeting later this month. Seth Sutel, New York.
7: Rescuers in Nepal have pulled a Chinese man and a woman in separate operations 10 days after devastating floods hit the country. The man was rescued from a hydropower tunnel, bringing the total to 3 workers pulled from the hydropower project. Floods have killed thousands. This is SRN News.
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7: A Greek Air Force jet has crashed at an air show north of Athens, and the plane's 2 pilots have been killed. The crash of the twin-seat Phantom F4 jet occurred during a low-altitude maneuver. The resulting fire sent large plumes of black smoke into the air in front of several thousand spectators. There were no injuries amongst the attendees. Air Force officials say the bodies of the 2 pilots were located during a rescue operation about 40 miles north of Athens. Air show organizers canceled all remaining events. President Trump's political group is spending $10 million on ads in the Texas Senate race. This is MAGA Incorporated's first significant spending commitment in the midterm elections. The race has become competitive for Democrats with James Tallarico's candidacy. Texas Attorney General Ken Paxton is the Republican nominee. Mr. Trump's endorsement helped Paxton defeat Senator John Cornyn in a May primary runoff. News and analysis at townhall.com. I'm Michael Harrington. When you thought you've heard everything.
11: When most people see a well-dressed penguin, they say, wow, there goes a well-dressed penguin. Researchers in Chile have designed special vests for penguins to help the critters recover from storm injuries. The snug red vest threaded with copper and zinc help to speed up the healing. Veterinarians are adapting technology for Humboldt penguins, whose population has declined due to threats like fishing nets and plastic pollution. Jason Walker reporting.
7: College football Saturday, given an unlikely chance at a game-ending Hail Mary, Bryce Underwood connected with J.J. Buchanan for a 47-yard touchdown pass that lifted number 16 Michigan over Western Michigan, just 13-12. Now, the Wolverines were 27.5-point favorites in Coach Kyle Whittingham's debut, but a win is a win, and a miss is a miss. 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
15: Just a few clouds for the overnight hours. We're in the mid-50s. We'll have a mix of sun and clouds on Sunday. We do have a slight chance of a shower or two, and our high pretty pleasant, right around 70. Little foggy on Sunday night, and then some clouds in the morning on Labor Day, sunny in the afternoon and 70. You can always get the latest weather at theanswerportland.com. I'm meteorologist Steve Hamilton on AM 1640. The Answer.
16: Welcome to User Friendly 2.0 with host Bill Simmons, technology architect.
17: And this is User Friendly 2.0. I am your host, Bill Sickens. Gretchen, Bill, welcome.
18: Hello there.
19: Hello.
17: So, got a lot coming up for you this week. I'm going to be getting down to do another episode of Training on the Jet Suit. So we're going to talk about that a little bit coming up here. And Bill, you have a new business venture coming up that has to do with running role-playing games.
0: Mm-hmm.
17: We're going to talk about that also a little bit after the news. So let's get to that point. What do we have in the news?
18: All right. Microsoft asks users to ignore antivirus is turned off errors message.
17: Yeah, on the topic of having credibility with your antivirus software, can you imagine having to put out a thing like that? If it says there's a problem, just ignore it. Well, how do you know when it's real? You know, kind of thing. So yeah. What this is it's an update that came out on Windows Update, and it's causing a situation for whatever reason. It's giving you a message that the Windows Defender has been shut off when, in fact, it is still running properly. And you can check in your task manager and stuff to make sure that the service is still there and is still running if you're concerned. But this is a situation where they're looking at fixing it with the next round of updates, hopefully. But that's something you don't really want to mess around with. And I tell you one thing, this is one of those times that the bad guys also know what happens with these kind of things and would make an attempt, you know, to do something possibly. So you do want to be careful. But if you get that message, it's probably a situation, unless you turned it off or something changed, most likely it's still working okay. It's just Microsoft isn't.
19: Talking about bad guys, Valve susters massive 12-terabyte leak, revealing a decade of Steam game files.
17: Yeah, so for anybody that doesn't know, Valve is a system to where you can digitally install games. And it's been around for a long time. It's a lot of gamers use it. I use it. Is a great way, and they have a huge archive of things where a lot of indie developers can get their games to people. You can get older stuff. I was able to install SimCity, I think it was 3000 or something off of that system. Yeah, you know, stuff like that, as well as new things. So there's a lot of use for this. It's kind of a cool service. It's run pretty well. And what they're referring to here is there are different versions of the system that Valve uses to get the information and content to you. This includes not only new installs, but updates and stuff like that. And what this is referring to was a version of the system known as Steam 2, which was used between 2003 and 2013. And according to Valve, and according as far as what caused this situation, is it's not a hack. It's something got left open and publicly accessible, and it was found on the internet, and the files were there distributed. So they're saying that it was a problem on their end, that they did something wrong. It wasn't that somebody got in. So there isn't the risk here, at least according to them, of personal information, your Valve account or your Steam account being compromised in some way, or credit card information getting out or anything like that. So one of the things that is interesting about this is starting to look through what actually is contained in 10 years worth of 12 terabytes worth of game files. And a lot of information that's out there kind of sheds lights on things, because there's a lot of releases that never got out, things that were canceled, other stuff of that nature, betas that we never actually saw, and so on. So I'm sure there's going to be a lot of news coming out of this on just kind of what was going on for that 10-year period. And the reason that it ended at 2013 is, again, that's when they switched systems to their current version, and the current version was not left open.
18: All right. Burning Man 2026 opens with thousands pouring into the Nevada desert.
17: The Burning Man, for anybody that doesn't know, is an event that's held in northern Nevada, has been for a long time, in which a lot of people go out to the desert and have art installation, among other things. They create a temporary city, and at the end of this, they burn the effigy of a man and then clean up and go away, and the idea is to make it look like nobody was there. Now, Bill, you're in that area, and I know at one time you lived a little bit closer to that event. Can you tell us a little bit more about it?
19: Well, literally a city pops up over a weekend, and we're talking, 40,000, I think, was one of the biggest. I'm not sure. It might be even bigger this year. They had to start cutting it off because there's just lack of logistical ability to get water and sanitation and law enforcement.
17: And in many ways, this is an event where anything goes. So you do have some challenges that can create. But on the flip side of it,
18: so very different from when I first heard about it.
17: Well, Burning Man started in California on the beach, and I believe it had something to do with somebody getting a divorce, if memory serves.
18: Well, Yeah, I think that's probably where the origins were. But when I heard about it, I was at it was in college, and it was a camping trip, and it was to do art out in the desert.
20: Right.
18: And if I recall, I was invited to it while I was in college, and it wasn't something you paid to go to. And it was just like an art thing that you did. And I think they were planning to do, I think it's called Raku. It's where you build a kiln in the dirt and then you do ceramics and you fire it out, you know, outside instead of a professional grade kiln.
20: Right.
18: And so I didn't have anybody to go with, and I didn't know any of these people well enough to go camping, you know, off with strangers. So I didn't go, but that would have been a long time ago. So well, it's really changed.
20: Things have changed. For one thing, the cost to get in this year, average cost was $775. They do have different tiers and things, but that was the, if you just kind of bought a ticket and wanted to go out, that's what it would cost. So it's not free anymore. And I know there's multiple schools of thought on this. Some people love it, some people hate it, kind of thing. I don't know. I think anything that promotes art has its place, but I also think that there is a point where you can get a little bit over the top. And yeah, just my opinion.
18: It kind of looks like art and Road Warrior, you know, meet.
20: I can see where something like that could be fun as far as the event goes. Now, me personally, spending any time in the middle of the desert in the heat and the sun is not something I'd like to do. So when they move it to
19: especially in the Black Rock.
20: Yeah, exactly. Yep. So when they move it to an air-conditioned ballroom somewhere, maybe I'll check it out.
18: I actually did fencing out in the Black Rock Desert. We did a fencing tournament out there. For real.
20: Yeah, I believe you. I have done work in the desert, too. Believe me, I know what it is.
18: No, I'm but real but this was real fencing, not putting up fences, fencing, like Olympics, you know, like swords.
20: Where you have a sword, yes, yes.
18: Yes,
20: you
18: know, yeah. And not selling illegal goods, not that kind of fencing. Haven't you ever heard that term?
20: Yes.
19: Yeah.
20: Yes,
18: oh, okay.
19: Anyway, Coyote versus Acme beat Jacob Elordi's The Dog Stars.
20: So this is an interesting story. Coyote versus Acme is a movie. Wile E. Coyote from the Roadrunner cartoons has basically gotten fed up with all of his stuff from Acme not working the way that it's meant to, so he sues them. And that's the premise of this movie. And from what I understand, they've done a really nice job on it. It was one that was being produced by Warner Brothers. They had pretty much made the film and then decided they didn't want to release it. The rumor is they wanted to use it as a tax write-off. So through a long set of circumstances, another production house called Ketchup Entertainment got the rights to be able to release it and did. And it edged out just over $80 million on its first weekend, which is not bad for a film that wasn't supposed to make money.
19: Yeah, that's pretty good.
18: The return of Twitter could be a happy ending after the worst rebrand of all time.
20: There you go for a headline, right? So when I first started hearing about this, it's like, okay, what is going on? Because, you know, there's been the situation where there was Twitter, little blue bird, you sent tweets, a very popular social networking site, and then it was bought by X, rebranded as X, and ever since then has been embroiled in a lot of controversy. And that's a story for another time, but let's just say that it has certainly created some drama over the years. So another group has basically come out and said, well, you've abandoned the trademark. So abandoned trademark. And again, I'm not an attorney or anything, but from what I have read on this, they're making the claim and actually have gotten some support on this claim from a judge that since the trademark was abandoned, it's available. And now they're setting up a new social networking site called Twitter based on what it was originally at a URL called twitter.now. And I tried to get into this. It's not available for public release yet. You can get advanced access to it for $20, I think it was $40. Anyway, you pay a small fee, you get advanced access to it. I might actually try it, but when I did it, it wasn't working. It said, we're down. So, you know, we'll have to see what happens with that. But I can assure you that there's going to be a lawsuit. I believe that has already been filed, the idea of doing something like this. Although, on my personal opinion, I kind of hope they're successful because Twitter, what Twitter originally was, I did like.
18: Yeah, it was fun.
20: It was fun, you know?
19: Yeah.
20: And I don't know if it's possible to get that back, although I am led to understand that one of the people that's driving this was one of the people that was originally involved with setting up Twitter back in the day. So, you know, it'll be interesting. You guys want to see Twitter come back? I haven't been so social lately on social networking anyway, but I don't know. It'd be kind of from a nostalgia standpoint, I guess.
19: Maybe from a nostalgia standpoint, but I just don't do social media that much anymore.
20: Yeah.
18: Neither do I. Yeah.
20: I think about how much time I spent on things like Farmville in the day, and it's...
18: Oh, gosh. Yeah. Oh, I just found stuff from Farmville. It is so weird. When I'm unpacking, you see, and I found some Farmville, like, looked like Christmas ornaments, little stuffed Farmville characters. I don't know where Jeremy got these. I don't even remember.
20: I didn't know like, that was a thing.
18: Where did these come from?
20: No, I actually, this is, you know, we have to admit these things eventually. I actually managed to wear the paint off the mouse clicker button on my laptop playing Farmville.
19: Wow.
20: Oh. Yeah. So I will admit to the shame of that.
19: Well, talking about paint and fun, NASA has a coloring pages for kids and perhaps adults too.
20: Science.nasa.gov is where you go to check this out. And they are, as the headline says, publishing or have published coloring book pages based on some scientific topics that NASA might be involved in, including Mars. Something called the Nancy Grace Roman Space Telescope. Mm-hmm. And basically you go on, you get PDFs of these pages. They're free to get and you can color them and
18: you can print them out and color them. Yeah,
20: exactly. And it's not limited to kids. A lot of adults love doing coloring. I saw some of the stuff that they're coming up with here, which is really kind of cool. And there seems to be three categories. There's the adults that have posted stuff. There's the kids that have posted stuff. And then there's the ones where they've tried to have AI color them.
18: Huh. I was thinking about actually doing this for fun, you know?
20: I think it would be fun to do it, Yeah. I'm not artistic. I could try it. I mean, I can paint by number, sort of, so I don't, maybe I could do something like this, but...
18: All right. Shopping malls are charging for prime parking. And it's not going well.
19: Yeah, I wonder why.
20: When I got sent this, I honestly thought this was from The Onion. I really did. And here it turns out it's USA Today that's reporting on it. Now, for anybody that looks at malls and kind of tracks this, I think it would be pretty safe to say that the American mall is a little bit in decline in some places more than others. Mm-hmm. There are whole genres on places like YouTube dedicated to urban explorers that go in and check out abandoned malls and end up with some creepy things from mold-filled places, stuff that's flooded, stuff that's just been left to the test of time. Two rumor even has it, places that aliens have invaded. I don't know how true that last one is, but who knows, right? Anything's
18: possible. It looks creepy regardless on some of those shows. It's like, ooh.
20: And what they see and what they come up with is really strange. And the malls have been in decline. There's been a lot of reasons behind it. The biggest thing that's claimed on that, and it does contribute to it, is the fact that things like Amazon and online retail has certainly cut into the business. I think another part of it is we had way too many malls. Mm-hmm. It was just oversaturated in places.
18: Yeah, and then some people bought the malls and just kind of made them yucky. They lost all that cool stuff that used to be in the mall.
20: That's always one of the things that I've had to ask the question is these companies come in, they take a mall, which was part of the reason you went there wasn't necessarily to shop. It was like a third space, you know, a place you would go that wasn't your home and wasn't work, right? So
18: yeah.
20: You would go and you would hang out, go to food court and get some food, you know, hang out at the arcade, whatever it is that you like to do, meet your friends. And in line with that, they would have places that were nice to do this, fountains, conversation pits, places that were safe to be. And then it seemed like in the 90s, these companies would come in, strip all that out, paint it gray or beige, and then go, no one's coming to our mall anymore. I'm not sure it takes a degree in marketing to figure out why.
19: Yeah.
18: Oh.
20: Which is too bad. And then in line with that, with Sears, especially with Sears going under, I mean, yes, there's still a couple stores still open that are Sears, but a lot of the big mall anchors like that are gone. Even the smaller ones, even companies like Forever 21, Radio Shack, you know, some of these other things, Sam Goody. There's still a Sam Goody, by the way, in Oregon. There is one left in a mall, which one of these days I want to go check out. But what
18: Liberty House, you know, and some of these others. Yeah, it's just gone.
20: And it's and I know here in Oregon, there's a big mall nearby where we all live in Beaverton. And Washington Square Mall, I believe it's what it's called. And you go there and it's clean and it's kept nice and everything, but it does not have the aesthetic or really the draw. You go in there and yeah, it shops and that's great and fine. And even a few years ago, you still had things. There was an Amazon store. There was a Star Wars store in there that was really cool. You know, some specialty things that seems to all be gone too. Now people still go there. This is not a dead mall by any stretch of the imagination. And again, the stuff that's in there is done well. It's safe as far as I know. And the environment's kept nice. But it's just not what it once was, which is a bummer.
19: Yeah.
20: So, okay, into rant. I guess we have a news topic here, right, about parking. Okay, so what they're doing.
18: We completely forgot that.
20: I was too busy thinking about when I used to like malls. So what they're doing is coming up with this scheme, as the headline says, that isn't going over too well, where it's still free parking for the most part, but if you want the good spots, you know, like near the door, those you have to pay for. So you scan a QR code and you have to actually pay money to use the spot at rates of like $2-3 an hour or more, depending on what mall you're at. And I couldn't imagine why people don't like that. Sarcasm sign, by the way.
18: So anyway,
20: it is really too bad. And I'm seeing also a lot of places that are attempting this are starting to back off on the idea because people really don't want to be nickel and dimed to death anymore. And the reality of the situation is you do have to have something that attracts people to go to your location because you do have the choice these days of going on an e-commerce site, Amazon, you know, or others and ordering whatever it is you want and having it delivered to your mailbox versus paying for fuel, time, driving there, getting stuck in traffic, probably getting there and getting back. Figuring out a place to park, and now you have to either park in the North 40 or you pay.
18: Or you could go to some place that has everything, like IKEA, and just wander through there.
20: Yeah.
18: You know, for a couple of hours and get food, you know, so,
20: IKEA, in an odd way, has the attraction a little bit of what used to be in malls. And like you say, there's the cafeteria, and there's some unique things to check out, and I love walking through there and messing with all the stuff, and you know, I don't know. There's just something about that that's kind of fun to do. But yeah, the uniqueness and stuff of the old mall certainly is gone. The neons and all the things that would define that in the heyday
18: fountains,
20: of
18: the plants. Yeah. Yeah.
20: So, but in any event, have you guys paid ever to park at a mall?
18: No.
20: I think Las Vegas is figuring out this too. When you have to pay to park at the casinos, that people don't.
18: I wouldn't pay to park at a casino either. Yeah. It was like, what on earth are you doing?
20: So anyway, interesting thing. So okay, end of mall rant. What do we have next?
19: Manchester Airports Group says hackers stole travelers' data.
20: Yeah. So final topic that's come out here. This is a group that owns several airports in the UK. And what seems to have been stolen is basically credentials and other things related to the use of the Wi-Fi at these locations. So it isn't a lot of real personal information that's gotten out, but something that they've wanted to kind of get the word out, just so you kind of know what's going on. And I think that a lot of hacking that's going on in Europe right now is state-sponsored by Russia, but because we're seeing that kind of happening all over the place. But it is just one of those things to be careful. If you're using a public network, don't share financial data, or even I wouldn't even go to my bank account, to be honest.
18: No, I wouldn't either.
20: Or anything that involves putting in a password. The apps for the banks and stuff are safer, but even if it's not someone hacking the network, there's things that bad guys can do where they overpower the network and can monitor all the stuff that's going back and forth over it, and even an encrypted connection, which is better, still isn't something that I would necessarily. I'll wait and, you know, get on someplace secure to do that. Now, if you're just going on to browse and look up the store hours of somewhere or something like that, or check into a wait queue, that's fine. But, you know, such that it is.
18: So let's talk about Bill's new project.
20: So, Bill, what are you doing?
19: Well, I know I've talked about it before, and maybe I didn't have the best view of it back then, but I have begun my journey as a paid DM, a professional DM, on startplaying.games.
20: So and, tell us a little bit about how that works. Now, you've run games for us, so I think if anybody would know how to do this, it would be you, because you've always done a really good job. But what's the difference between that and doing something where you're actually paid to do it?
19: Well, not much, really. I feel like that really what I missed when I was first talking about this is the understanding that paying for it, you expect me to be there on time as the DM, and I expect you as the players to be there. So it makes a consistency that may not happen in more casual games.
20: Right.
18: Yeah. It's that professional level of you need to be on time.
19: Plus no, with it, I mean, I've bought in modules and things like that and other aids. So, I mean, it's also, I know you're expected to have a lot of resources for players. And that's what I feel like it really brings in things.
18: Well, and you seem to have a really broad base of understanding of the game and the lore involved. And you also do the fun characters, you know, like some of your crazy character voices are fun. So,
19: yeah, I do try my voice acting.
20: No, but it seems like a really cool idea. And I could see I knew this stuff existed, but until we started talking about it, I hadn't really thought about it much. But it seems like a player standpoint, too, if you just wanted to jump on a game, you have someone that you know knows what they're doing, which that seems really cool.
19: And there's a thing, you know, I had to get reviews. I can check the reviews of your DM. When you get into a game, it oftentimes tells you how many seats have to be filled before it started. Like my current one is I want 4 players minimum to start the game because I'm running a campaign from a Crooked Moon, and in fact, if you want to look it up, it's called A Time Under the Crooked Moon, and you'll know it's mine when you see the DM is Gothmoogal, parentheses Bill.
20: Okay. Now that's
18: so what's a Gothmoogal? So what's a Gothmoogal so everybody will remember?
19: Well, Moogle is a creature from Final Fantasy, and it's been one of my favorite creatures in gaming history, so I adopted that as my screen name, the Gothmoogal.
18: Cool.
20: No, that's too cool. All right, so that's where somebody goes to check this out if they want to see what you're doing?
19: Yep, startplaying.games, and again, Time Under the Crooked Moon is the name of the campaign. It'll be running Fridays at 5 p.m. Pacific time, and again, look me up as Gothmoogal as your dungeon master, and you can find it that way. It's a levels 1 to 14 campaign from the Crooked Moon, and should be fun.
20: Oh, I think that's going to be incredible. All right, this is User Friendly 2.0. We'll be back after the break.

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1: With SRN News, I'm Michael Harrington in Washington. Iran says it struck an unmanned U.S. vessel trying to enter the Strait of Hormuz this morning. The latest salvo and a new flare-up of fighting between the two nations. The U.S. has not immediately confirmed the purported attack, which came a day after the American military said forces struck three Iranian oil tankers in response to a missile attack on Navy warships. Since the ceasefire agreement was announced in June, on-and-off fighting has persisted. Rescuers in Nepal have pulled out a Chinese man and a woman in separate operations 10 days after devastating floods hit the country. The man was rescued from a hydropower tunnel, bringing the total to three workers pulled alive from that project. Nepal's army said a joint rescue team of Nepalese military personnel and South Korean disaster experts rescued the man from a nearly 740-foot tunnel. This is SRN News.
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0: 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We'd love to hear from you. All right. So we've got two things to talk about in this segment, and one of them is the headline of the show, which is going to be where we are with stereo audio equipment and that type of a thing. Before we get into that, because I didn't get into it in the first segment, I am going to get to jump into my third round of flight training with Gravity this week. Now, Gretchen, you were with me on that last year.
1: Yeah.
0: And I think you enjoyed yourself.
1: Oh, yeah. I wish I could go again. I really do.
0: Bill, we've got to get you in the suit one of these days, too. It is a lot of fun. Hopefully this time I'll be able to hover properly. That's my goal. So I did get to that point last time, just barely at the end of the day. So, you know, you go through these different modes of it. For anybody that hasn't seen it, check it out. Gravity.co is the website, and there's a channel on YouTube and some other things. But it is absolutely amazing, and it's very hard to compare it to anything because you actually are flying an Iron Man-style jet suit.
1: You can also see them on Instagram easily, too.
0: Oh, yeah.
1: Tons of videos. Yeah.
0: No, definitely around there. They've held now a couple of times the jet suit races, and that's kind of a sci-fi thing just in of itself, which is kind of cool. Hopefully one day I'll be able to participate in that. We'll see. That would be a lot of fun. But again, I'm going to go ahead and check this out and see where we're at, and it'll be fun to talk about this again because it's been a while. It's been over a year since I've been in the suit, so I'm starting to have, or have started a long time ago, having withdrawal from it. So anyway, on that note, let's go ahead and jump into audiophile stuff because we've been having some fun with this. This has unofficially been something we've covered every year, and we tend to get a lot of great input from everybody listening to this, and it's a lot of fun to check it out and see where it's at. And being that next year is going to mark 150 years since the first recording was ever made.
1: Really?
0: Yeah, when you think about it, 1877 is when Thomas Edison made the first mechanical recording on the cylinder. And, you know, going from there, it is interesting to see how much this has changed. So there's been different generations of this. And right now, I think what we would look at is from a description, the best way to look at it is that what audio engineers do today is they're trying to recreate a place, like actually being in an auditorium, if that was the place you were trying to recreate, which is a little different from where this began. So looking back on this a little bit, just to kind of look at the history of these things, again, 1877 is when the first recorded sound was ever made. And at that time, you didn't have things like microphones, amplifiers, certainly digital processing. And they used sound vibrations to physically move a stylus, which created a representation of those vibrations on a cylinder, and then playback was just simply the reverse of that. And it was for the first time that humans could store sound. So it's kind of cool to think about that, you know?
1: Mm-hmm.
0: Built out from there, next advance was made in 1920, and that's when they started using electricity to do recordings. And in that time, you started having your microphones, amplifiers, in those days, vacuum tube-based loudspeakers and so on that would make it sound a lot more realistic. So the original sound definitely had a very, I don't know, tinny aspect. How would you describe that? It was a recording,
2: hollow.
0: But it wasn't, hollow. Hollow might be
1: a
0: good thing from that. And then from that, you got to the age of magnetic tape, and that changed everything because your recordings can now be edited, copied, manipulated, and so on. And then you stepped into, when you're starting to get modern area, instead of recording just one track, why not several? Well, multi-track recording. So even like with User Friendly, each one of us, and when we have guests on, each guest has their own separate audio track. And this is a little different than stereo. It's the idea that each person, you can mute out everybody else. And from a standpoint of recording a show like this, it helps if you have background noise on somebody's channel and they're not talking. It's easier to clean it up, stuff like that. But it is definitely a direction that was a big change where they would go into that. And where this would have originally been used was that you would have had one track. Let's say you're recording a musical performance. One track would be the drums. One track would be the guitarist. One track would be the vocalist, that kind of a thing, you know, and then you can later go in and adjust these things. Then you step into, when we look at multi-track, the idea of stereo. And of course, this is nothing new. This goes back to last century, but it's the idea that you had a location. So you have a left and a right channel. And in a lot of cases, if the mixing was done properly, your brain would create a central channel. So you'd have music coming from front of you, which was mixed in that way. And then you had to the left and the right. And they actually called that a phantom center, something that actually worked quite well if the stereo was produced properly. So that was a thing. But we're still analog, right? Still recording in that format. Well, of course, like with everything else, in late 70s, early 80s, we start seeing digital. Compact disc arrived commercially in 1982, which was the first way to distribute sound in a completely digital format and be able to recreate things in a way that sounded supposedly exactly like the original. And there's, I'm sure, a lot of debate. I can already hear the keyboards clicking. Well, with, you know, the record's actually real sound. And we'll talk about that in a minute because there is some truth to that. But like with anything else, when CDs first came out, and still to this day, of course, with them, is it isn't just about having a format that can authentically recreate sound properly. You now have a situation where the way that the audio file was mastered matters, the equipment you use, the room you're in, the way it's done. And you could very easily have a great system to distribute the audio and have a terrible recording because now you could hear the problems better. Should they exist, right?
1: Okay.
2: Mm-hmm.
0: So, well, you think about it with vinyl records, which was before CDs, the most common way of buying an album or something like that. There was surface noise and all the rest of that kind of stuff. So, and it was just considered part of the listening experience. But if you had a bad underlying recording, sometimes that was hidden a little bit because you weren't expecting it to be perfect.
1: Okay.
0: You know, there wasn't the crystal clear bit. So, anyway, so that's kind of, just a real quick review of the history of all this kind of stuff. And then we get into today. And a lot of this that I'm going to be covering is based on questions that you've sent in. So if I'm jumping around a little bit, that's why. But one of the things that we get asked is the whole idea with modern audio. What is lossy, lossless, and what's good and what's not? What's high resolution and that type of a thing? So if you have a digital recording that is complete and has every bit of information there, that is lossless. So in other words, it's all there, but this takes up a lot of space, a tremendous amount of space. So in line with that, there has been a lot of work done, some better than others, on being able to compress the digital signal. But in order to do that, you have to take something away by the nature of what it is. So the advantage to this is you reduce the file size. The disadvantage is if you don't do it right, you can really tell that you've reduced the file size. Most common method of compression that's used is MP3s. Of course, MP3 players, that's where that comes from, is a format of compressing audio. And there's other things out there. One that you may have heard of is FLAC, which is one that's used. And there's a whole list of these things. But it is definitely one of those situations where you're going to have a lot of different opinions. Some are good and some are very obviously bad. And some of them, I don't think you could hold a razor next to another one and really know the difference, but those are out there that seem to be able to hear that. I'm not one of them. So, and it all kind of comes down to what you prefer. Now, the other thing of it, too, is when you have a compression format, again, using MP3 as an example, it's also possible to change what's called the bit rate, and that can drastically also reduce the quality of what you're hearing. So if you've ever heard it where it's sound where it's like really tinny, that's a low bit rate, usually.
2: Mm-hmm.
0: So, in any event, that type of technology is used to be able to fit things in something like an MP3 player, now streaming over your phone, but it's still all the same basis in technology that goes from there. And as we move forward with those type of things, we're where we are now, where a lot of us listen to our music over Bluetooth speakers and that type of thing. And that's basically what's powering all of that. All right, guys, have I bored you to death yet? Or
2: I mean, I do this, weekly, so.
0: So there you are, right? Yeah, exactly.
1: Yeah. He's the sound editor, so yeah.
0: Bill, you would be the professional among us on knowing how all of that works, yeah. Right? You somehow get me to sound good. So I think you're maybe more of a magician than an electronics, but hey, you know, it's,
1: he's using his DM skills.
0: You know? Yeah, there you go. There you go. Just don't process me through AI and we'll still be able to work together. So another question that we get asked a lot on this subject is the whole idea of surround sound. So we've talked about stereo. You have a left and right channel, and kind of a footnote to that, and it really is from history, is something called quadraphonic that was out for a little while where you had four channels. So you'd have a left and right front and a left and right back. It never really took off because the formats to be able to encode that were never standardized. So you could have one kind of a quadraphonic stereo, and if you bought a record that was meant for a different kind, it wouldn't work. And there never was really a common format, you know, between all of that.
1: So what's Dolby?
0: Well, we're going to dive into that here because that is a form of digital surround sound. And that's kind of our next topic

0: a subwoofer. 5.1, which was one of the most common ones in the early 2000s, meant that you had five channels. So a center channel, front left and right, rear left and right, and a subwoofer. Then you had 7.1, which is seven speakers with one subwoofer, and then real modern stuff, 7.1.4. The dot four, the third number, has to do with height speakers or overhead, so that you can get sound from up, down, as well as from just around you. So that's what all those numbers mean. So if you had like 7.2, that would essentially mean you had two subwoofers, and that's all that is. Okay. So, Gretchen, you're asking about technologies and encoding like Dolby. Mm-hmm. So let's talk about one of the most current versions of that, which is Dolby Atmos. And I know you guys have heard me mention this because I do like my Dolby Atmos, right? And this is a format of surround sound that came out in 2012 initially. It's gone through a few generations since then. And what we were just talking about was the number of channels that you would have. So 5.1 was five speakers. So that's five different channels, right? And as technologies have progressed, Atmos and some of these other ones that have come out, Dolby being the company that created it. So the answer, Gretchen, at 10,000 foot view to your question, is Dolby is a company that creates surround sound codecs or technologies to distribute surround sound. And then there's different types of Dolby, of which Atmos is one.
1: Okay.
0: Okay. Hopefully that makes sense. So what they've done with this is they've started mapping sound, and that's the biggest difference that Atmos brought to the table here. So instead of being channel-based, you have an engineer with channels saying this sound goes to the left speaker, or that one to the right, and so on. Atmos treats the sound as an object. So let's say it's a helicopter. So instead of encoding where it should be on a speaker, it is encoded as to where it you should hear it in the room that you're sitting in.
1: Okay.
0: Okay?
1: Okay, that changes. Yeah, that makes it different. So is this what they use in the movie theaters?
0: Oh, yeah. Big time. Okay. Big time. And with these systems being set up right, that was another big thing, too, because it used to be, we're going to get into THX and George Lucas's answer to this, which was one of the very first answers.
1: Yeah, I keep hearing that THX thing in my head, and I'm like, and what was that?
0: we'll talk about that in a minute. But basically what you had going on there is exactly what you're talking about. So you had something that was engineered for a movie theater with channels. It would work great. But if the home theater system had the speakers in a different spot in the room or something, it wouldn't sound right because of that.
1: Yeah.
0: But if you have it where it can say, well, the helicopter is supposed to go over your head, and whatever your speaker format is, that's where it's going to appear to come from. That's what something like Atmos does.
1: Okay.
0: So it's a completely different way of encoding and that type of a thing, but it is one that made a huge change. And what basically you're doing with that is you're creating something called a sound field. Okay. So there's competitors of that. Another one that you may have seen the letters for is DTS or DTS-X. And if you haven't, it's out there. And it's basically a enhanced sound system that uses a similar object-based philosophy, just using a different method of doing it. So think back to quadraphonic. Now we have two competing technologies, right? The difference being with a digital amplifier, you can support more than one, so it makes it not a problem, like it used to be with that type of a thing. But really, as far as immersive audio goes, I think both of them do about the same thing. DTS, if you've ever been to an IMAX movie, that's the system it uses there for being able to do this. Although I have seen Atmos with IMAX as well, but primarily DTS is used in that kind of an environment. And Gretchen, so you were asking about George Lucas and THX, right?
1: Yeah.
0: So, believe it or not, THX is something more than 15 seconds you see in front of a movie that's really loud with a really strange tone. And
1: I thought it sounded kind of cool and impressive, but okay.
0: Cool and impressive. You know, there's actually people that terrifies. There is actually a phobia of the THX sound.
1: Really?
0: It really is a thing. Yeah, I didn't know that either,
1: but
0: it really is a thing. No, okay. But this was a little different approach. When Lucasfilm came up with this, what they were aiming to do was actually creating a set of standards, not a format. So THX is actually not a format. It's standards that formats are based on.
1: Okay.
0: And George Lucas, in creating Star Wars and his other films as well, but primarily Star Wars, had a situation in order to experience a Star Wars film properly, it had to be able to be reproduced in the way that he wanted it to be, which means sound in the right place, video in the right place. And at that time, late 70s, movie theaters really didn't do that because there wasn't really a way to do it, to set it up and then this is going to work or that isn't going to work.
1: Right.
0: So what he

0: did is he created standards. And the standards were designed that if you met these standards, you would end up with the sound being the way that it's supposed to. But it would still, if you had speakers in the wrong spot or something like that, it wouldn't sound quite right. They also have a thing called THX Spatial Audio, which is a technology belonging to THX that does take beyond just the certification. So one of the things that's interesting too, and Lucas tends to be on top of the technology when it comes to this stuff, which is really kind of cool, and I did not know this existed, but one of the things with spatial audio and with THX, and I just got a new amplifier, so I'm going to have to try this out, is the headphones track your head movement. So when you move your head, it moves the sound based on where you're looking in the room.
1: Really?
0: Yeah.
1: Oh.
0: And I would have a lot of questions about that working properly, but I also know that stuff that comes from Lucasfilm, it'll work properly. He wouldn't have released it if it didn't. Yeah. So, you know.
1: what is it? It's Skywalker sound you see often at the end of movies, you know, that Skywalker sound worked on the project.
0: Right.
1: Yeah.
0: And that means it's going to have good sound. And these technologies, by the way, are being incorporated, or not being, have been for a while, into a lot more than just simply movies. Video games that use Atmos and THX and other formats, THX Spatial in this sense, and other formats correctly, it really adds to the game experience. I mean, you know, you are immersed.
1: Right.
0: So it makes a huge, huge difference. And some of the other things that go along with this are quite interesting. Like I said, I just bought a new amplifier. My old Atmos amp, which was a previous generation, died about 2 months ago. And then I started looking into buying a replacement. And then I found out how much they cost. Had an appointment with my cardiologist. And after recovering from that, managed to... the stuff's not cheap. Although, one thing I have noticed, Atmos certified stuff, you can get some audio equipment that's not totally wallet breaking and it still sounds pretty good. So that actually is a thing. But this is my primary home theater. I love working with this stuff. So I did end up getting a good quality amplifier that does Atmos, does the THX standards, does, you know, all these other formats, and does them quite well. And Gretchen, I know the first time you were listening to it, your comment to me was, the voices are coming from the back of the room. So one of the things about this that really kind of impressed me is going through the setup process. And in this, the stereo system itself came with a microphone. And you put the microphone in your listening position where you're going to sit in the room. And then it runs through a test setup and it automatically, through the use of AI, determines what's going to sound best for your position in the room.
1: Okay, so if you're Sheldon, you get it's set for your spot and everybody else gets stuck with a bad spot?
0: Well, okay, it would be primarily a Sheldon Big Bang reference for anybody that doesn't know Big Bang Theory. For your position in the room, it would be best. But let's just put it this way. I have not had anybody complain about other spots in the room.
1: Okay.
0: So it is very good. But your primary spot would be basically what it's set up, that's the location where it's going to be audio nirvana, right?
1: Okay.
0: So, you know, and as technologies continue to grow here, it's kind of gone full circle, because there was a time with audio equipment, the 80s and 90s, that you had this big giant stereo and showed it off to everybody. The speakers were the height of the room sometimes and that kind of thing. And now it's almost like, in a way, except for the weirdos like us that are into retro electronics, that you don't want to see the technology, you just want to hear it. And, you know, that's kind of where it's coming through here. There's a thing called AuroraCast now that actually leverages Bluetooth to make like radio broadcasting. So anybody that has a device that's compatible with this can go into a situation on their personal device, hear what's being sent out. So think about, you go to a museum and you have your own headset on your phone, so your earbuds, whatever, right? And you have the setup. When you walk into the appropriate room in the museum, you can hear whatever it is they're doing over your Bluetooth connection.
1: Ah. Huh.
2: Okay.
0: So, you know, that's a step. That's kind of a new thing. I haven't heard of this much until earlier this year when I saw it for the first time somewhere. So it's definitely brand new. And it uses Bluetooth low power, I believe is what it's called. And from that standpoint, it's able to you know, do that kind of a thing. So what in the old days was a radio station, now you would pick it up. I think where I'm going to leverage this is in my holiday lights. We're going to be talking about that technology up here in a couple of weeks. But, you know, you have to do the audio broadcast to go along with what's going on with the lights. And I'm going to be doing that for the first time this year. I'm sure my HOA is going to love me for that. But, And I'm going to be trying out AuroraCast. I'm still going to have a transmitter with my Hacker RF radio that will do the FM broadcast as well. But most modern cars have Bluetooth capability in them already, so it should work with that. So we'll see what happens. So anyway, my girlfriend teases me about this because the whole retro tech thing. So I've got an Atmos THX setup. And the other thing I have is Dolby Vision, which, among other things, is really clear clarity on the screen. And the backlit, so the lights behind the television match what's on the screen, all this kind of stuff. And it works really well for playing Pac-Man. I just haven't been able to get that into stereo yet.
1: Oh, man.
0: Yeah, I had to do some weird things. I got my a Sega Genesis set up, and I found out it doesn't actually output stereo sound except through the headphone jack on it. So I rewired it so the headphone jack is now what's going out the audio output on the back of the thing. It worked, you know. So... I don't know. What do you guys think? Still Bluetooth speaker? Do you, Gretchen, I know we just rebuilt your Kenwood system from the early 80s, which was a lot of fun.
1: Yeah, and we still need to probably reorganize all of the pieces before we can really get into it. But yeah, I'm excited about it.
0: So Gretchen has, and I will not give the address where this is, so that an original serial number matched Kenwood component system, including the cabinet with the Kenwood logo on the door and everything. It's in pristine condition, and it had been in storage for a long time. So we've been going through changing belts, changing caps where necessary, that kind of a thing, and getting the system up and running. And to this point,
1: yeah, we've got it. Well, apparently my dad turned it up way too loud while my mom was away and blew the amp.
0: Yeah, he blew out one of the power packs in the amplifier. Getting that fixed was pretty straightforward, but the belts were, you know, getting to a point where they were starting to turn to mush, which I'm glad we got it at the point we did, because that's incredibly difficult to clean up when that happens. Belts and old systems will turn into kind of like a goo.
3: Don't forget to take out your trash cans.
0: Will turn into a goo, and when that happens, you end up with a situation that, in addition to taking out your trash cans, you have a situation that trying to clean it up can be very difficult, and you go through a lot of Q-tips, among other things. So
1: really?
0: Yeah.
1: Wow. Doesn't sound like a lot of fun.
0: No, it's not. And I'm kind of dreading that. I have a original Sharp, I think it's a VX1000 boombox. It has a full vertical record player in it, among other things, that has that problem. I'm going to be restoring that this winter, and I'm prepared for a lot of that. So let us know what you think about audio. And if there's any other questions you want us to touch on, send them in. Userfriendly.show is your place to do it. There's not enough time to go through all of this stuff, but it's still fun to talk about. And definitely something that I know a lot of us enjoy, because we appreciate what you send us on these topics. Until next week, this is User Friendly 2.0, keeping you safe on the cutting edge.
1: User Friendly 2.0, copyright 2013 to 2026 by User Friendly Media Group, Incorporated. 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
5: Breaking news this hour from townhall.com. I'm Michael Harrington. President Trump will appear at both nights of the Republicans' midterm convention in Dallas this week, September 9th and 10th. Convention spokesman Zach Kraft tells the Salem Radio Network the event will showcase the president's accomplishments.
6: This midterm convention is a reminder to the American people of what is at stake on the ballot in November. You know, this is two years ago, the American people voted overwhelmingly for President Trump to secure the border, to tackle Bidenflation, and he has done that. He has secured the border. There's no longer millions of illegal immigrants pouring in here from countries all over the world. You know, he delivered the largest tax cut in history.
5: The convention takes place at the American Airlines Center. Republicans are warning Colorado voters about a ballot measure they say could undermine the state's economic success. News correspondent Richard Boyd.
7: Colorado's low 4.4% flat income tax and taxpayer spending limits help fuel years of growth. But a proposed November ballot measure would nearly double the top rate for high earners and many small business owners. Supporters call it fairness. Critics, including Democratic Governor Jared Polis, warn it could turn Colorado into another high-tax California. The conservative nonprofit organization Unleash Prosperity vows to work with Governor Polis in fighting the ballot measure. Richard Boyd reporting.
5: Russian President Vladimir Putin has met with U.S. Envoy Steve Witkoff and Jared Kushner at the Kremlin. The talks yesterday were aimed at reviving a stalled push to end Russia's full-scale invasion of Ukraine. The Kremlin has ordered a three-day halt to strikes on Kiev. The Greek government promising more than 2 billion euros in tax cuts, salary increases, and other support measures before Greece's general election next year. The announcement came Saturday as more than 25,000 people joined protests in the northern city of Thessaloniki over Greece's high cost of living. More on these stories at townhall.com.
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5: Egyptian Foreign Minister Badr Abdeladi on Saturday called for the U.S. and Iran to return to the negotiating table. The comments come in separate phone calls with the foreign ministers of Bahrain and Oman, which sits across the Strait of Hormuz from Iran. Abdeladi urged prioritizing de-escalation and called for maintaining the safety of shipping through the strait, where traffic remains at reduced levels as Iran continues to assert control over that vital waterway. Turning Point Action, the organization founded by the late Charlie Kirk, is making waves in the run-up to the 2028 presidential election. Turning Point staff are busy registering voters and promoting social events, a test of its ability to shape the next Republican presidential primary in 2028. The organization is focusing on building a foundation for the Iowa caucuses, aiming to have staff at each of Iowa's 99 counties. The effort is not tied to any specific candidate at the moment. News and analysis at townhall.com. A long-lost Italian portrait looted by the Nazis has been cleared for return to the heir of a prominent Jewish art dealer.
9: On Friday, an Argentine court approved a deal under which the daughter of a fugitive Nazi official gave up her claim to the painting to avoid trial. The work was found last year in her home in the coastal city of Mar del Plata after Dutch reporters spotted it in an online real estate listing. The portrait belonged to Dutch Jewish dealer Jacques Goudsticker, whose collection was seized after Nazi Germany invaded the Netherlands in 1940. His heir has spent decades seeking its return. Keith Peters reporting.
5: College football Saturday, the Lane Kiffin era at LSU began with a resounding 51-10 victory over Clemson. Sam Leavitt complimented his 113 yards and two touchdowns rushing with 230 yards and a TD passing. Dylan Jones rushed for 113 and two scores. More on these stories at townhall.com.
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12: Just a few clouds for the overnight hours. We're in the mid-50s. We'll have a mix of sun and clouds on Sunday. We do have a slight chance of a shower or two, and our high pretty pleasant, right around 70. Little foggy on Sunday night, and then some clouds in the morning on Labor Day, sunny in the afternoon and 70. You can always get the latest weather at theanswerportland.com. I'm meteorologist Steve Hamilton on AM 1640. The Answer.
13: From the wild world of D.C. politics to America's culture clash, brace yourself for the reality check you've been waiting for. The one and only Mike Gallagher.
14: Gosh, I'm so sick of life not mattering anymore. I am so fed up with life just not counting. Life just doesn't matter, it seems, in this culture. I don't know what in the world. And I'm tired of it. I'm tired of feeling sort of worn down and beaten down by the constant drumbeat of the degradation of life. Remember the expression, the sanctity of life? Remember how that used to mean something? Life matters? There's not any doubt about Lindsey Clancy's guilt. She's admitted it. She's written journals about it. She threw herself off of the second floor balcony in a clumsy attempt to kill herself. All she did was paralyze herself. Had superficial knife wounds. She strangled those three little babies with her bare hands. And there are people who love her. There are people who support her. And evidently, as they begin day 7 of the jury deliberations, if you read the tea leaves right, and I don't know if, I have no idea. We could all be surprised. It appears to be one juror is holding out. It appears that there is one juror who is a holdout. It appears that somebody, I think, that believes she's guilty as charged, and the other 11 want to let her go free, which just astounds me. And I know what's going to happen. I'm going to open up the phone lines at 800-655-MIKE, and women are going to call, and you're going to defend her. Men are going to call, and you're going to say she ought to rot in jail for the rest of her miserable life. I mean, it's the craziest thing I think I've ever seen. This is one of those, it reminds me of the O.J. moment. Do you remember, are you old enough to remember when O.J. Simpson was acquitted? As a talk show host, and I've been at this a long time, better part of 40 years. I was just doing the math earlier today. Eric, we got to figure out the date of when I started with Salem Media, because I think we're around my 25th anniversary on the air with Salem. Nobody ever toots my horn, so I'm going to toot my own. Heaven forbid Phil Boyce or Tom Tradup or Santrella or even the new folks give me any credit for a quarter of a century toiling in the salt mines for Salem Media Group. And in fact, I think we might even be a little past it. But I think we're right at, we've spent 25 years together in the Salem infrastructure. So we're off to a good start for our next 25 years. And I'm excited. over what the future just may bring. So I want to be a little bit positive, a little bit optimistic, not too negative. But this Lindsey Clancy thing is extraordinary. We're going to take you to Plymouth, Massachusetts in a moment. We'll pop in and listen to what the judge is telling the jury to do. There's a lot of tension. It's evidently 11-1. And that, and again, according to the analysis of what the jury instructions or the jury messages have been, evidently, one juror, if we're reading the tea leaves the right way, if we're reading between the lines correctly, one juror believes she's guilty of murdering her kids. I guess the other 11 think she was just having a bad day. She was stressed. She was just having a rocky afternoon. And I'm back to being depressed about our culture thinking that life is expendable. I'm back to believing that society now largely sees lives as being expendable. Oh, you want to kill your kids? Well, it's postpartum depression. You were down. You had a little bit of the blues because you had a baby. You had babies, and you didn't like having babies. And it's a childbirth is a terrible thing. And you know, I was sad about it. And so I just decided to send my husband out to the drugstore, concoct a ruse to get him out of the house so that I could premeditatedly murder my kids. But I'm going to be found not guilty because a jury feels sorry for me. My gosh. My gosh, this is where we are. And let's face it, this seems to be where we are. So we're going to tackle all of it. We're going to take you to the newsroom where Roger P. Shulman is going to give us an update over what's happening. The trial has resumed. The jury deliberations have resumed. And we'll take you to the courtroom and give you some let you hear what the judge is saying, because it's a mess. Incidentally, it's reason 1,977 why I never want to be on a jury. Now, a big mouth talk show host would probably never be allowed to be on a jury. I've been called for jury duty. I've always been dismissed. But can you imagine the nightmare that these people in this jury room are suffering through right now?
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13: The Answer. 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
14: We're going to take you to the Plymouth, Massachusetts courthouse, where right now there's a lot of tension. The judge instructing the jury, keep going, keep going, keep going. They have a deadlocked jury in the Lindsey Clancy case. The lawyers for Lindsey Clancy want the juror, who's the holdout, who we just found out is a man, which is a big tell. Because I'm telling you, men believe she's guilty, women want to support her. If there's a male jury member who's a holdout, then the theory that has been advanced is probably correct. He wants to convict her, and the 11 other jurors want to acquit her. Incidentally, remember, of the 12 people on the jury, 9 of them are women. So there's 3 men, or I guess there's 8 women and 3 men, I believe. I might be off on that. But at the end of the day, we're going to have to find out exactly what this jury is holding out for. The judge said they will not do any further inquiry of the juror. Her lawyers want the guy who's the holdout dismissed because they can't get to a verdict. Has to be unanimous. So what do you make of all of this? We'll take you to the newsroom here shortly, get Roger P. Shulman's assessment. We'll also take you to this courthouse in just a moment. First of all, let me remind you about an incredible, incredible book that I finished that I've shared with you. The author is Craig W. Stanfill. You know I'm talking about the book Carbon Zero. It's a new techno thriller from this AI pioneer. His insights are real. The story begins with what seems like an innocent request. A brilliant young artificial intelligence researcher jokingly tells AI, hey, stop global warming. But instead of treating it like a joke, well, that AI starts to work, gets to work. And the consequences, well, havoc ensues. It's the kind of book that'll keep you turning pages because the technology feels so real. If you're fascinated by AI, and I really am, next week on the M&M Extra podcast, I want to devote an entire podcast episode to artificial intelligence. I am so intrigued by where it's taking us, and I'm concerned too. If you want a smart, suspenseful thriller, pre-order Carbon Zero today. 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Carbon Zero. Go get it at the discounted rate during the pre-order time right now. All right, Philip in Naples, Florida is where we shall start over the Lindsey Clancy jury deliberation drama. Hey, Philip, welcome. How are you today?
0: Hey, better than I deserve. Thank you asking. Love the show.
14: Thank you, Philip.
0: My concern with this is the female-male part. Females are asking for us to forgive her and to look the other way. Well, what if we did that now from now on? That they're not allowed to make decisions that impact society if they're so vulnerable to their emotions.
14: I take it you wouldn't be a fan of a female president of the United States.
0: Not a big one, no.
14: Well, you know, this is the problem. And, you know, somebody's going to hear you say that, and they're going to say, oh, my gosh, Philip is a kind of a Neanderthal. But
0: yeah,
14: but there's also a lot of people probably saying Philip speaks the truth here. We're different. Men and women are different. We have different, we're built differently. We have different psychological and physiological responses to things, but yet, you know how it goes. To the left, there's no difference at all. You want to be a man, be a man. You want to be a woman, be a woman. There's everybody's interchangeable. There's no distinguishing differences. That's a problem.
0: It is constantly blurring the lines, making right wrong and wrong seem more right.
14: You're right.
0: Unfair to most of the society. Then, if you're going to allow that type of decision to go forward, then we have to say you can't make any other decisions because you base it too much on emotion.
14: See, but you're making such an important point, and I want to just salute you for this point, because here's what you're saying. Her supporters are saying, well, she's not guilty because she's a woman. She's vulnerable. She's prone to postpartum depression or psychosis. So she's basically, you know, not like the rest of us, right? In other words, they want to single her out and almost make her to be deficient simply because she's a woman, which I think is what you're saying. Your point is, well, then, how do we trust women to be in any position of responsibility if we think women are such wilting wallflowers?
0: Absolutely, and they're the ones who ask for equality. They want to be treated equally. And here we are, and now they're demanding that they not be treated.
14: That's right, because they would not, I guarantee you, if a man strangled his 3 children, with a belt, he wouldn't have any fan club. There wouldn't be any support for him. I can promise you that, Philip. I guarantee you there would not be an army of supporters for a man who, and this happens all the time too. Parents kill their kids. There was a time when we used to look at them as the degenerates that they are. There was a time when we were able to say, yeah, you know what? You kill your kid, you're a monster, and you need to go to jail for the rest of your life. We're going to put you behind bars, lock you up, and throw away the key. Now, well, it's a woman, and she's vulnerable, and she's, you know, check out what Dan Bongino said on Fox News Channel, on Will Cain's show, about how there really is no doubt that Lindsay Clancy murdered her children. But there sure seems to be a lot of doubt in a lot of people's minds.
1: It's gross. This is just a disgusting conversation. You know, the facts in this case are not in dispute. And I say to these people who took the time to grab a pen or a typewriter and write some kind of, you know, love note to this lady, I wish you could watch it. I really do. I wish there were video in this. You want to see what that's like? Strangling three kids to death. You want to see whether you're probably begging for help, what that looked like? If you watch it, do you have to turn away? Well, why do you have to turn? If it was a fiction, an act of fiction on a Netflix show, you would look away in horror and go, I can't watch this fake mom strangle these fake actor kids. But this is the facts in this case are not in dispute. There is no reasonable doubt about the facts. And Will, you know, I'm glad you brought up the analogy of, you know, would a man get the same, you know, leeway from a jury that can't seem to figure this out? Do you know how many people come back from overseas, our patriots and heroes in our military, who see awful, unimaginable things that thankfully, Will, you and I don't have to deal with every day? You know, they come back and they don't strangle their kids. I mean, listen.
14: The great Dan Bongino speaking the truth.
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9: 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I am not an attorney. I've never wanted to be an attorney, and the truth is I really don't even like attorneys. 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
5: The answer. With SRN News, I'm Michael Harrington in Washington. Russian President Vladimir Putin has met with U.S. Envoy Steve Witkoff and Jared Kushner at the Kremlin. The talk Saturday aimed at reviving a stalled push to end Russia's full-scale invasion of Ukraine. The Kremlin has ordered a three-day halt on strikes against Kiev that started at midnight Saturday. Ukrainian President Volodymyr Zelensky says the Ukraine is prepared to halt strikes on Moscow until Monday. The Greek government is promising more than 2 billion euros in tax cuts, salary increases, and other support measures before Greece's general election next year. The announcement Saturday came as more than 25,000 people joined protests in the northern city of Thessaloniki over Greece's high cost of living, low wages, and weak purchasing power. The government's been highlighting Greece's economic recovery, including 2.1% growth and a budget surplus last year. This is SRN News.
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34: Just a few clouds for the overnight hours. We're in the mid-50s. We'll have a mix of sun and clouds on Sunday. We do have a slight chance of a shower or two, and our high pretty pleasant, right around 70. Little foggy on Sunday night, and then some clouds in the morning on Labor Day. Sunny in the afternoon and 70. You can always get the latest weather at theanswerportland.com. I'm meteorologist Steve Hamilton on AM 1640. The Answer.
14: Al has declined to further question the juror, and as we said earlier, it apparently is indeed a man who is the lone holdout. If you're just joining us, in Plymouth, Massachusetts, the high-profile trial of Lindsay Clancy, the woman who admitted to murdering her three children, the jury deliberations have resumed. There's tension over one lone holdout. And you just, look, we could be wrong. Maybe there's 11 votes to convict, and he's the lone holdout to acquit. But I kind of doubt that. Don't you? I sort of doubt that. We want to take you to the courtroom in Plymouth, Massachusetts, by way of our newsman, Roger P. Shulman, who joins us and been following this case pretty closely. Roger, this is, look, this has got all the elements, the drama, the dynamic of men versus women, postpartum psychosis, life, death. It's a truly dreadful, dreadful story.
35: And right now it is quite a courtroom drama with possibly some precedents being set here. I was talking to Tampa attorney Anthony Rickman about this, and he feels the prosecution did not do a good enough job convincing the jury that this was premeditated, and she did individually kill each of her children with an elastic exercise band. Pretty gruesome stuff. And on the other side, you've got this one juror, the man who you mentioned, who may be holding out because he thinks she's guilty, and the rest of them may think that there is reasonable doubt. The judge did discuss with them, told the jurors, every person is presumed innocent until they're presumed guilty, and the burden of proof is on the prosecution, and he doesn't want to talk to them again to possibly influence them. The judge, Sullivan, wants to stay out of this as much as possible, and there's been a lot of courtroom drama, which we can see now, that happened just moments ago.
0: First of all, as Ron is well aware, a defendant, any defendant in this courtroom or any courtroom in our country, is entitled to have a juror who is true to their oath, who will agree that they will apply the facts as they determine them to be, proven beyond a reasonable doubt to the law as given to them by you as a judge or any other judge. If a jury consists of people and there's one person who is refusing to actually apply the law to the facts as determined for reasons that are not arising out of the case but are personal to the juror's position regarding their review of their oath and how they should apply their oath. In other words, if it's personal to this individual, which I believe it is, based on the first question that you had, and I have never seen a situation like this where a four-person on the jury is so courageous as to speak on behalf of 11 jurors and indicate that juror number, which I will not mention, and I quote, has made statements acknowledging doubt, but refuses to apply it to the verdict as the law states. Clearly, Judge, we have a person who, under their oath, stood in front of you yesterday when you did the individual voir dire, and according to this information, under oath, looked you in the eye and lied. That juror told you that he would be able to apply the law to the facts as you asked him. And based on this note from this juror, it clearly and unequivocally indicates that they are basically 11 to 1, and this person will not apply reasonable doubt to the evidence to return a not guilty verdict. I would ask that the court would, and I know it's awkward, I'm familiar with the law. I know that we try to protect and preserve the sanctity, if you will, of the jury. We don't want to invade their deliberations. We want to keep that private. Obviously, that's a good thing to do. But when you have a situation where you have not one but two notes that clearly indicates that this individual has acknowledged doubt but refuses to apply it to the verdict, he is, as the law states, he is not being honest with you at the sidebar. I would go so far as to reluctantly say that the individual has made a false statement under oath to this court. There has to be an issue that is not arising out of deliberations and the facts of this case, but the individual is refusing to apply your instructions on proof beyond a reasonable doubt to allow that jury to return a verdict of not guilty.
14: Now, understand something. That is the let's be very clear here, Roger. That's the defense attorney spinning. That's the defense attorney. That's Kevin Reddington, her lawyer, desperately trying to eke out a not guilty verdict because he's maintaining that the guy who's holding out is lying and isn't truthful, that he supposedly exhibited doubt, and of course the reasonable doubt proposition comes into play here. So all that is a defense attorney trying to get the judge to return a not guilty verdict and dismiss that lone juror. That's not the way it's supposed to work, Roger.
35: No, it would be a mistrial that would be declared, and the prosecution says, Prosecutor Sprague says she's ready to go if they declare a mistrial and start over. But there are fears that if she was found not criminally responsible for killing her children. The caller you had about 15 minutes ago was right. Would all women have a precedent to say, oh, I was suffering from over-medication and psychosis, and that's why I did this crime? If that's the case, we couldn't elect women to public office, let them fly planes, drive cars, or anything, because they could just say, oh, I just had a psychosis. And that is obviously not the case. This doesn't happen that often. But it would set a very bad precedent for women to use that defense.
14: Well, the judge, incidentally, denied the defense attorney's attempt to have the juror removed. He denied the issuance of a not guilty verdict based on the one juror. That appeal from that lawyer was struck down by Judge William Sullivan. Go ahead.
35: But there could be a mistrial declared if this continues, because they can't go on forever with this one juror log jamming this whole process. The next step, I believe, would be declaring a mistrial and starting over with a brand new jury and doing the whole thing over again.
14: Right, because she's going to remain charged. A lot of people thought that if there's a mistrial, she goes free. I don't think she goes free.
35: No. They would keep her in the Tewksbury Mental Hospital there indefinitely until they come up with some sort of trial. And even if she is found innocent, she is not going home. Innocent by reason of insanity, she would be held at that Tewksbury mental institution indefinitely until they would determine that she is not a danger to herself or others, which she definitely is at this point, because she proved it by killing those children and jumping out of the window.
14: All right, Roger, we appreciate you checking in. Roger P. Shulman in the newsroom with an update on this. Let's turn it over to you, 800-655-MIKE. 800-655-6453. I think it's and look, if you the giveaway here is that the lawyer for Lindsey Clancy is passionately and fiercely attempting to get a not guilty verdict based on this lone juror holdout, which seems very obvious to me. He's holding out for guilty. The other 11, mostly women jurors, I guess want to find her not guilty. Perhaps not guilty by reason of insanity. I don't know. But the whole thing is infuriating. A great, great text message. And again, a lot of feedback on the text line, 800-655-MIKE, if you'd prefer to text us rather than call us on air. Ohio writes, the whole Lindsey Clancy case is absolutely absurd, infuriating, confusing, and frustrating beyond my comprehension. This case has bothered me more than any other. It's a very important case, and I'll tell you why. Because it does go right to the core of what we've been talking about for a long time, and that is the desanctification of life. Life doesn't matter anymore. You didn't see waves of support for Susan Smith after she was convicted of drowning her three children in that lake in South Carolina. You didn't hear support groups popping up for Andrea Yates after she murdered her own children. It would be unthinkable to have a GoFundMe for a man who guns down a United Healthcare CEO in the streets of Manhattan. It just feels like we have destroyed the sanctity of life. And we got to get back to it. We must. We have to find a way to return to holding every life as the precious gift from God in heaven above. Marcy's back from California, unlikely going to disagree with me like she normally does. Hello, Marcy. Welcome back.
1: Welcome back. I'm not sure that I've ever called, but and I usually do agree with you. So what I want to say is I haven't been this disgusted with my gender, all of these wonderful ladies who support this murder. So I wonder
14: if these
1: females of today.
14: I wonder if these female jurors have a pink knit hat in their closet, you know, back home in Massachusetts. What in the world, what is it about being a woman in America that would make somebody say, yeah, that Lindsay Clancy, I can relate to her. I feel sorry for her. You know what? I just don't get it.
1: I don't understand it at all. I don't have the same belief of any of these women, and I just don't understand how they can feel that way.
14: All right, Marcy, good to hear from you. We're sorry. You're right. There actually is a different Marcy from Los Angeles who has called us all the time, never agrees with me, but you're definitely not the same one. So thank you. 15 minutes before the hour, one open line, 800-655-MIKE, 800-655-6453. Here's the judge, incidentally. We played for you the defense attorney, Kevin Reddington's efforts to have that juror removed and deliver a not guilty verdict. Here is Judge William Sullivan's reply.
2: In this case here, I see no showing of the need for an inquiry of this particular juror. The note that we were referring to, the one from late yesterday afternoon, indicates that the juror has acknowledged doubt

0: So in reading that note carefully and strictly in the way that I have to before I possibly invade the province of the jury, that note does not indicate that this is a person who has refused to follow the law. And in addition, as the parties recognized yesterday, we brought all the jurors in, including the juror who is at issue here, and I asked whether or not those jurors could follow the instructions, including the instruction I just referred to. All the jurors indicated that they could. This is not a case that there's any indication that the juror has refused to deliberate or has any reason, has indicated that they would not follow the law or that they're physically suffering, or there's no note from the juror that...
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2: Boy, Fox News not very happy with Maria Bartiromo. They fired her. We'll tell you why, as it's been reported anyway, coming up in a moment. 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All right, Mediaite has confirmed that Fox News Media fired not only Maria Bartiromo, but her top producer. And that comes in the wake of an explosive report first delivered by Puck's Dylan Byers and then confirmed by two sources. There was a big story over at Oliver Darcy's Status that reported that Bartiromo's sudden departure was traced to an incident in July when Fox management privately instructed senior employees not to lend credibility to any claims that President Trump made about the 2020 election and China's role in that. Well, Bartiromo allegedly shared with the White House her boss's concerns, and the Fox News executives were furious with her and fired her. She's out. President Trump issued a massive statement of support earlier today, and the takeaway is, at least in the Fox News world, you better not talk about election interference or China in the same sentence. Evidently, that can be a fireable offense. Coming up, there's a fascinating battle in Pennsylvania for the governor's race. And look, as Pennsylvania goes, so goes the rest of the country. It's an incredible race. Could Josh Shapiro be vulnerable? The state treasurer is challenging him. We're going to talk to that state treasurer, Stacey Garrity. She'll join us as the Mike Gallagher Show continues.
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0: breaking news this hour from townhall.com. I'm Michael Harrington. President Trump will appear at both nights of the Republicans' midterm convention in Dallas on September 9th and 10th. Convention spokesman Zach Kraft tells the Salem Radio Network the event will offer tickets so members of the public who are not mega donors can also attend.
1: Meanwhile, Democrats, they serve their coastal elite, you know, mega donors. They serve legal aliens. They are not working every day to improve your lives. And that is why at this midterm convention, President Trump opened the doors to the American people for the first time ever. Never before has a convention been opened up to the public to attend. This midterm convention in Dallas next week is available for any American patriot who wants to attend, can attend, and hear directly from President Trump what he is doing to improve their lives.
0: The event will be held at the American Airlines Center. Republicans say a recent House vote on Israel and college funding highlights Democratic divisions ahead of the midterms. Correspondent Richard Boyd.
2: The House passed a bill barring federal funding for colleges that join certain commercial boycotts of Israel. Republicans say it protects Jewish students and preserves study opportunities in Israel. Most Democrats opposed the measure, citing First Amendment concerns. GOP leaders say the vote draws a clear contrast with President Trump's support for Israel and efforts to confront campus anti-Semitism. Richard Boyd reporting.
0: President Trump's political group is spending $10 million on ads in the Texas Senate race. This is MAGA Incorporated's first significant spending commitment in the midterm elections. The race has become competitive for Democrats with James Tallarico's candidacy. Texas Attorney General Ken Paxton is the Republican nominee. A Greek Air Force jet crashed at an air show north of Athens yesterday. The plane's two pilots were killed. The crash of the twin-seat Phantom F-4 jet occurred during a low-altitude maneuver. The fire sent large plumes of smoke into the air. More on these stories at townhall.com.
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5: 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Reuters Institute says we're now one of the top news brands in the nation. 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
0: Iran claims it struck an unmanned U.S. vessel trying to enter the Strait of Hormuz this morning, the latest salvo in a new flare-up of fighting between the two countries. Pentagon has not issued any immediate confirmation of the purported attack, which came a day after U.S. military forces struck three Iranian oil tankers in response to a missile attack on Navy warships. Since the ceasefire agreement was announced in June, on-and-off fighting has persisted, with both sides trying to inflict military and economic pain as negotiations have collapsed. Rescuers in Nepal have pulled out a Chinese man and a woman in separate operations 10 days after devastating floods hit the country. The man was rescued from a hydropower tunnel, bringing the total to three workers pulled alive from that hydropower project. Nepal's army said a joint rescue team of Nepalese military personnel and South Korean disaster experts rescued the man. News and analysis at townhall.com. No steering wheel, no brake pedal, no problem.
6: Elon Musk has sent dozens of his self-driving cyber cabs, lacking those automotive basics, onto the streets of Austin, Texas. He's confident Americans will take to the new technology, getting over any fears of leaving the driving to someone or something else. Musk plans to introduce the self-driving cyber cabs to cities all around the country. Rich Thomason reporting.
0: Today is Sunday, September the 6th. It's the 249th day of 2026 on this date in history. 1522, the Victoria, commanded by Juan Sebastian del Elcano, arrived in Spain, completing the first circumnavigation of the globe on an expedition launched in 1519 by Ferdinand Magellan. Elcano and 21 others were the only survivors. The expedition, which set out with five ships and 270 men, Magellan, was killed in the Philippines. More on these stories at townhall.com.
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9: Rain likely through early afternoon, then decreasing clouds today with highs around 70. Winds will be light. Mostly clear to partly cloudy tonight. There could be some areas of fog after midnight with lows around 55. Patchy fog early on your Labor Day, then mostly sunny with highs around 70. Mostly clear Monday night. You can always get the latest weather at theanswerportland.com. I'm meteorologist Matthew Harding on AM 1640, The Answer.
10: From the wild world of D.C. politics to America's culture clash, brace yourself for the reality check you've been waiting for. The one and only Mike Gallagher.
11: If Lindsay Clancy gets away with murder, we're going to be treated to the latest example of the total eradication of the sanctity of life in America. We've been witnessing this downward slide for the last few years, celebrating the assassination of Charlie Kirk, a GoFundMe for Luigi Mangione, who in a cowardly act slaughtered a young father and husband. All the examples of life not mattering. Do you know what the percentage is of Democrats who think political violence is okay? You don't want to know. You don't want to know. You don't want to even begin to consider how many fellow Americans think it's okay to kill somebody who's in your way. Maybe you don't mind killing your babies if you're having a blue Monday. Maybe you're suffering from some postpartum depression or psychosis. Maybe, just maybe, just maybe, life doesn't matter anymore. After 6 days of deliberations, multiple notes to the judge, it looks like this Lindsay Clancy case is headed for a mistrial. There is one juror who's a holdout. And by the way, if it's the way I believe it is, it's a male juror. The lawyers revealed that today in court. As I have discovered, shockingly, women, many women, I'm not going to say all, I've had a lot of women callers to this show who are disgusted that Lindsay Clancy has supporters. Imagine having supporters. I want to just take 30 seconds on that. It's one thing to say, well, you know, postpartum psychosis is real. It's a terrible thing that she did this. She admitted it. She tried to kill herself, ostensibly. So we feel bad for her, but then go walk around with a sandwich board saying we love Lindsay, we support Lindsay. I mean, wouldn't you at least have the decency to say, yeah, she murdered her children, but she was mentally ill, and leave it at that? People's minds have become warped. Maybe it was the pandemic. I got a text message today heading into the studio about the Lindsay Clancy case from Arizona. Arizona texter says, the pandemic has just warped people's brains. I want you to hear Dan Bongino. I saw him yesterday over on Will Cain's show on Fox News. And to any woman or man who wants to support Lindsey Clancy, are you able to consider the scene in her home when she took an exercise band and strangled the life out of these three murdered children, all little children under the age of five? Can you picture that scene? Close your eyes and try to imagine the terror, the pain, the death that these three beautiful babies suffered at the hands of their own mother. Dan Bongino did a masterful job of laying that scenario out on yesterday's Will Cain show on Fox News Channel.
12: Gross. This is just a disgusting conversation. You know, the facts in this case are not in dispute. And I say to these people who took the time to grab a pen or a typewriter and write some kind of, you know, love note to this lady, I wish you could watch it. I really do. I wish there were video in this. You want to see what that's like? Strangling three kids to death? You want to see whether you're probably begging for help, what that looked like? If you watch it, do you have to turn away? Well, why do you have to turn? If it was a fiction, an act of fiction on a Netflix show, you would look away in horror and go, I can't watch this fake mom strangle these fake actor kids. But this is the facts in this case are not in dispute. There is no reasonable doubt about the facts. And Will, you know, I'm glad you brought up the analogy of, you know, would a man get the same, you know, leeway from a jury that can't seem to figure this out? Do you know how many people come back from overseas, our patriots and heroes in our military, who see awful, unimaginable things that thankfully, Will, you and I don't have to deal with every day? You know, they come back and they don't strangle their kids. I mean, listen.
11: Wait, just great arguments from Dan Bongino. 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And they've got to go to a car accident or a murder scene, and then they got to go back to work the next day. And so our First Responders Bible, which is a King James Bible, including a spiritual fitness manual for these first responders, hopefully that provides them some comfort and godliness and guidance. You can go to gallaghersheroes.org for all the information about our foundation. Joey Hudson, our guest host, is the executive director of Gallagher's Heroes, the Fallen Officer Fund. Do you think police officers go home and strangle their three babies because they were feeling down about something they saw on the job the day before? You think a firefighter who has to pull bodies out of a burning building goes home and strangles three babies with an exercise band because they had a tough day at work? I'm not trying to minimize mental illness. I don't know if this woman is mentally insane or not. I know that she did what she did, and she has an army of supporters, and that, to quote the great Dan Bongino, is gross. It's gross. This entire trial is grotesque because it has resulted in a confirmation that too many people in our country don't give a rat's rear end about about somebody else's life. Hey, let's murder the CEO of a healthcare insurer so we can start a dialogue about the problems with the healthcare insurance industry. Let's slaughter Charlie Kirk on a stage at a college in Utah so we can start a dialogue about, you know, all the issues that he has raised. Let's murder my babies so we can have a dialogue about postpartum issues in America. Enough. Enough already. 800-655-MIKE.
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11: 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Hello.
4: Hello. I am so frustrated as the parent of a child with mental illness and how complex that whole process is, and time again, we see people in the news who have committed violent acts with histories of mental illness, who have not gotten the proper treatment, and we never talk about what's going on with this country with mental illness. My son has been in treatment for 30 years. If I was not a medical person myself, a retired nurse case manager, my son would be in prison by now. If I had not fought for good quality care, for counseling, for medications that are appropriate, it took 5 years of trial and error to get the right medication mix for him. Until you've seen a person psychotic and how they behave and what they look like, you have no idea what that person goes through. This woman told two people, at least that we heard about, I am having thoughts of harming my children. Why was she ever around her children if she was actually telling people that? Did they not believe her? When my son told me I'm having thoughts of hurting people, I believed him. I got him help. I got him out of my house. What are we doing with these people with mental illness? We're not helping them. We throw 14 medications at her and say we've helped her.
11: Well, on the one hand, you said that there was there's been a lengthy process with your son of trying to find the proper medication to help him. That's evidently what they were trying to do with her. She went through tons of medications.
4: No.
11: They were throwing all kinds of medications at her. And I'll tell you, Marilyn, first of all, my heart goes out to you. I've always admired and respected parents of any child who has a debilitating situation like your son does. But you told my screener you were outraged at my comments. So I'd like to understand what it is you're outraged about, because I'll tell you what I'm outraged about. I'm outraged that she has supporters. I'm outraged that she's got people outside of a courthouse saying, we love you, Lindsay. I'm outraged that there's a GoFundMe for her. I'm outraged that nobody seems to be speaking for the three children that she murdered with her bare hands. Go ahead.
4: What about the fact, if at the time she did that, that she did not understand what she was doing because she's in the throes of a very difficult mental illness, given 11 different medications with side effects? Who knows what the woman was experiencing during that time? I agree with you that what she did was horrific.
11: Is she a victim? Is she a victim?
4: Yes, she's a victim.
11: See, there's the rub. There's the bottom line. People who are on her side somehow think that a woman who, incidentally, laid out with great precision, and you've heard the story, it sounds like you followed it, she sent her husband on an errand. When she didn't have enough time to do the deed, she sent him back on a second errand. She researched what she was doing. She meticulously planned it. We all know that. Now, you could say, well, that's the throes of mental illness. But to say that this monster is a victim, That's outrageous, Marilyn. That's outrageous.
4: I'm sorry, it's not.
11: It is.
4: Because our mental health system is so broken that people that need intensive help, they don't need to be in a house with three children. She needed to be in a facility where she could be kept safe and not in a situation where she was going to act out and do something like this.
11: Right.
4: We needed to protect her.
11: Right. A broken mental health system doesn't change her monstrous evil actions. And yet, well, that's the point.
4: That's
11: so she's not a victim. So she's still a monster. Even two things can be true at the same time. Luigi Mangione pumped a guy full of bullets because he didn't like the healthcare insurance system. He's now being described as a victim because he had a bad back and he had a bunch of claims. And what you're saying basically echoes the supporters of Luigi. Lindsey Clancy.
4: That's the whole problem. The people in this country that don't understand mental illness are quick to, you know, compare her to somebody else that's committed a horrific act with no history that we heard of mental illness on his part, other than the fact that he didn't like the medical care system that he was involved in.
11: I don't think anybody's saying that. I don't think I have a lack of understanding of mental illness. And with all due respect, you don't know my personal situation and family members that I have had to deal with for years who have had varying degrees of mental health challenges. So I know what you're saying. And again, my heart goes out to you, but it is shocking. There was you remember Susan Smith, the woman who drove her babies off into the lake in South Carolina. Yeah. You remember Andrea Yates, the woman who stabbed her children. Nobody sat around and said, well, they were in the throes of mental illness. Let's feel sorry for them and let's call them a victim. Marilyn, Lindsey Clancy is not a victim. I'm sorry. She's not. She's the monster. She's the perpetrator. She's the killer of her children, and she ought to be locked up forever. Forever. And it just stuns
4: me. She needs to be in a mental institution the rest of her life. On that, you and I agree.
11: Okay.
4: But she needs to be someplace where she will get help.
11: Right, right. Well, she'll get help. And then, of course, the way our system works, you want to talk about a broken system, Marilyn, she'll go into a mental hospital for a few months, maybe a year or two, and then they'll say, she's okay now. She's all better. And maybe it's time to go get, you know, some more kids. Start all over again. No, sorry. Again, my heart goes out to you, Marilyn. I appreciate the perspective. And look, how did you like the new me? I was really working hard not to interrupt her. I kind of like it. Maybe it's not too late to turn over a new leaf. 800-655-MIKE.
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25: In classrooms across the country, chronic absenteeism is on the rise.
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8: With SRN News, I'm Michael Harrington in Washington. President Trump's political group is spending $10 million on ads in the Texas Senate race. This is MAGA Incorporated's first significant spending commitment in the midterm elections. The race has become competitive for Democrats with James Tallarico's candidacy. Texas Attorney General Ken Paxton is the Republican nominee. Trump's endorsement helped Paxton defeat Senator John Cornyn in a May primary runoff. A Greek Air Force jet crashed at an air show north of Athens yesterday. The plane's two pilots were killed. The crash of the twin-seat Phantom F4 jet occurred during a low-altitude maneuver. The resulting fire sent large plumes of black smoke into the air in front of several thousand spectators. There were no injuries amongst those people. Air Force officials in Greece say the bodies of the two pilots were located during a rescue operation 40 miles north of Athens. This is SRN News.
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19: Rain likely through early afternoon, then decreasing clouds today with highs around 70. Winds will be light. Mostly clear to partly cloudy tonight. There could be some areas of fog after midnight with lows around 55. Patchy fog early on your Labor Day, then mostly sunny with highs around 70. Mostly clear Monday night. You can always get the latest weather at theanswerportland.com. I'm meteorologist Matthew Harding on AM 1640, The Answer.
11: 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That it's the little engine that could. It's taken off. A lot of people are responding quite favorably to it. 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We're doing some really neat content. I can't wait to dive into artificial intelligence, where that leads. I want to do a special episode on that. Next week, we're going to do some special podcasts in honor of Charlie Kirk. It's going to be a kind of a rough week next week. September 10th is the one-year anniversary of Charlie's assassination. We have a special Mike Gallagher show planned for you for that day. Charlie, of course, was a colleague of ours here at Salem Media. And his loss was not only devastating for for conservatism, for free speech, for open debate, but it was certainly very impactful in our own company. And I think we have some unique insights that we'll be able to share with you on Thursday. And then Friday, a week from today, is the 25th anniversary of 9/11. All over social media, there have been all kinds of things popping up showing that day. You know, and it's awful to see, to relive what happened, the horrors of that day. It's absolutely horrifying. But you think about this, 25 years ago, there's a lot of young people who have no idea what that day was like. And so we will definitely commemorate those thousands who perished at the hands of those evildoers. I wonder if the terrorists would have supporters these days. I wonder if the loony left would be finding common ground. Maybe they were mentally ill. Maybe they were just traumatized as a youth. Lots of text messages over my exchange with Marilyn. Steve in Iowa writes, Mike, you were absolutely perfect with the way you dealt with Marilyn. I enjoyed that discussion. I happen to agree with you. Text from Pennsylvania. Great job in handling Marilyn without interrupting too much, Mike. I like the new you. I kind of like that too. But did you notice though, in fairness to Marilyn, she wasn't trying to interrupt me either. I think that's what annoys me, but I just got to get better at it. And I admit it's my greatest shortcoming, as I'm pretty good at this. Been doing this a long time. When you've been at it, and that doesn't mean I can't get better. I was talking to somebody this morning about the notion of telling a talk show host who's been doing a talk show since 1978 how he could be a better talk show host. Well, all of us can continue to learn and evolve and adjust and pivot and do better. And my greatest deficiency, and I'm well aware of it, is that I interrupt too much. And that exchange with Marilyn, I thoroughly disagree with her. I absolutely empathize and sympathize with the mother of a mentally ill son. But to call Lindsey Clancy a victim is beyond shocking. It's reprehensible. If she's a victim, then she deserves all the supporters and the love, Lindsay, and stand in solidarity with Lindsay and all the support she's getting. Because after all, she's a victim. And as I asked Marilyn, why didn't anybody call South Carolina's Susan Smith a victim? Why wasn't Andrea Yates considered a victim? But these days, when you kill, you're going to get support. Look at Carmelo Anthony in Texas. A lot of support. Look at Luigi Mangione. A lot of support. Look at Tyler Robinson. A lot of support. Killers today are getting support. And that's beyond shocking. Speaking of 9/11, we're very pleased to present these vignettes brought to you by LifeVac. We love bringing you products on this show that improve your life. 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As we talk about the sanctity of a little baby, a little child, there are approximately 5,000 choking deaths in the United States every year. A child dies every 5 days from choking. Older adults are at increased risk of choking, too. Do you have a senior in your household? 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Lodged food is the main cause. 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
6: 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In the aftermath of the attacks, first responders rushed towards danger, displaying extraordinary courage, sacrifice, and commitment. Today, we hear from one of those heroes, retired NYPD Sergeant Roger O'Gara. 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LifeVac is proud to bring courage, sacrifice, and commitment to the airwaves.
7: As I was working as a sergeant, once the first plane hit and the second plane hit, I went to the 110. I was the first supervisor there, and all the cops that were coming in, I had to sign them into vans to go down to ground zero. We were still hearing the firemen's steady alarm, so that's what everyone was running to try and find a firefighter that is down somewhere, because you're hearing it's the alarm that goes on the air tank from a firefighter. I hate to say my hair is standing up talking about it again.
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1: You know, Josh Shapiro has such an abysmal track record. If we go back to that awful era of COVID, he was the attorney general during COVID. Remember that? Pennsylvania is one of the worst states in America in terms of closings, schools, businesses being shuttered. And look, he led the charge. He was a tyrant. Pennsylvania is such a crucial swing state. And Josh Shapiro is being challenged by the treasurer of the Commonwealth of Pennsylvania, Stacey Garrity, a very impressive person, a decorated veteran. She spent roughly three decades in the Army Reserve. She retired as a colonel. She's a business leader. Let's welcome to the Mike Gallagher Show the 78th Treasurer of the Commonwealth of Pennsylvania, Stacey Garrity. Stacey, it's

0: deaths in the state. This has been a huge scandal. His rush to seek broad powers on this health care front is a reminder of what he was like during COVID. Can we dive into that a little bit and talk about your, you know, how you've been trying to put a spotlight on this for a while?
1: Absolutely. First of all, Mike, it is great to be on with you. And yes, Pennsylvania is such an important state because when he announced he was running, he said he was laser focused on the four U.S. House seats that are vulnerable, as well as getting the trifecta, which means one more state house seat and the governor's mansion. And I think that's the only way he thinks that he can get any traction for Pennsylvania Avenue instead of focusing on Pennsylvania families, as you say. And yes, he was in lockstep with former Governor Tom Wolf and Joe Biden every step of the way, prosecuted people that didn't comply with the draconian lockdowns. And his new Department of Health proposed regulations, over 500 pages, makes those COVID-19 days look like a routine checkup.
0: Well, you've done a great, one of the things that has been most effective about your messaging is that you've exposed him for being anything but the moderate that people want to try to convey him as being. The media, they're in the tank. People might think he's a moderate, but take a moment and explain to our audience what his tax and regulatory policies have done to the Commonwealth of Pennsylvania.
1: Absolutely. So right now, Pennsylvania ranks 47th out of 50, according to U.S. News and World Report, economically. Can you believe that? 47 out of 50 states. It can't get much worse than that. We have the fifth highest tax burden in the nation. And to put that in perspective, a family making $70,000 a year, if you're in Pennsylvania, you're going to pay $2,000 to $5,000 more every single year in taxes, compared to that same family making the same amount of money in Florida. I mean, we could go on and on. We're the sixth highest state for people leaving. Our infrastructure is a C-. And then because I'm the state treasurer, this is one that really upsets me. We are spending $5 billion more every single year than what we bring in. And Pennsylvanians just can't afford it.
0: The story of Pennsylvanians fleeing is extraordinary, and we're seeing this exodus in states like Pennsylvania, New York, California. Look, I grew up in the Midwest dreaming of getting a job in broadcasting in New York City. I got there. I was able to achieve that goal, and then I basically got chased out and came to Florida, where things were more normal. No state income tax, a better quality of life, regulatory reasonableness, really. I mean, of course, you know, we got a governor here, Ron DeSantis, that is the envy, I think, of states all over the country. But it's got to, knowing your story, a business leader, a veteran, somebody who served your country, it's got to break your heart to know that fellow Pennsylvanians have been fleeing the Commonwealth because of the policies of people like Josh Shapiro.
1: It does break my heart. And that's really the only reason that I'm running, Mike, is because it doesn't have to be this way. I mean, think about Pennsylvania. We are blessed with resources that are the envy of the world. We are the Saudi Arabia of natural gas. Where we're situated geographically, we are within a few hours drive of 60% of the population. We have world-class industries, and so we should be leading the nation. I mean, think about it. Pennsylvania built America, remember? And, you know, we saved the union. We built the American working class, and there is no reason that we can't lead again, but leadership matters, accountability matters, and putting Pennsylvania families first matters.
0: Stacey Garrity is our guest. 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Stacey, let's talk for a moment about the problem that Governor Shapiro has with the real loony far-left DSA crowd, the socialists. Again, the perception that he's a moderate, even though the business world and normal citizens know he's not, but he does face that problem, doesn't he? Isn't there a real split among his party and whether or not to support him or not? I mean, doesn't that make him vulnerable? Give you an opening in running for governor?
1: Well, that's why he gave $5 million to a mosque that supported Hamas, even though he's Jewish.

0: I mean, if you can't make this stuff up. That's why he will not call out the far left socialists. He just won't. And that is why he supports biological males competing against girls in sports. So he is anything but a moderate, but he says all things to all people because, you know, that's he doesn't stand for anything. And he changes his positions with the polls. For example, these data centers did the same thing. Flip-flopped on school choice. If you recall, he ran on school choice in 22. And then what happened? He line item vetoed it out of the first budget.
1: Well, your record is incredibly impressive. Your platform is solid. I hope everybody in Pennsylvania and beyond goes to GarrityForPA.com to read about what you stand for and what you represent. I know it's a David Goliath situation, but boy, a lot of Americans are pulling for you, and we're praying for you. We appreciate you joining us here on the Mike Gallagher Show. Stacey Garrity, keep fighting the good fight.
0: Thanks, Mike. I will.
1: You take care. Stacey Garrity joining us again, the treasurer of Pennsylvania running for governor. And look, he is vulnerable. He's got the Democrats have a world of hurt right now. They're in a mess. They know it. You've got a lot of they want to pretend that they're this big tent. That's their talking point because that's all they got. It's all they got is talking points. It's all they're left with. All they're left with now are talking points. I saw this this clip. I was in Maine earlier in the week. I took a few days of a break, and you know, Maine's a great state, but there's a lot of real Looney Tune progressives up there. And you got to check this clip out. I came across this last night. Just you talk about a laugh out loud moment. There was some kind of the Granite State primary debate. Check out this New Hampshire congresswoman. Her name is Paige Beauchemin. She can't name a single thing that she would bring Trump up on impeachment charges, even though she knows they want to impeach him.
2: Representative Beauchemin, you've said you'll file articles of impeachment against President Trump on day one when you get to Washington. For viewers tonight, can you explain what you see as the high crime or misdemeanor you believe the president's committed this term? And also how you'll convince other members to join your impeachment efforts when many other members have also promised to file their own articles of impeachment?
3: Yeah, sure. Thank you. Well, it's really hard to narrow it down, and I didn't bring my running list. So I'll just say that pretty much everything that Trump is doing there's a problem with it. And
1: that's a serious candidate. I didn't bring my list, but pretty much everything he's doing is a high crime and misdemeanor, right? Yeah, right. That's today's Democrat Party. We got a big choice to make in November, and it shouldn't be difficult. Coming up, have you followed the drama over the firing of Maria Bartiromo from Fox News? We'll give you an update on that. And does Hakeem Jeffries support any aspect of the Save America Act at all, even maybe just the photo ID part? He makes that crystal clear. That and a whole lot more as we continue this busy Friday episode of the Mike Gallagher Show. Stay with us.
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0: Breaking news this hour from townhall.com. I'm Michael Harrington. New midterm polling is delivering a surprise for Democrats. Correspondent Willie Nelson explains.
1: Republicans now lead Democrats 51-49% on the generic congressional ballot in a new Harvard-Harris poll of likely voters. This is a shift from a four-point Democratic advantage in March. The survey also finds Republican voters more motivated to turn out. Nearly 8 in 10 respondents said they reject political extremists like Hassan Piker. Democrats have been counting on a midterm rebound that has not shown up in this poll. Willie Nelson, Washington.
0: Missouri is asking the Supreme Court to clear the way for new congressional districts, an effort Republicans hope could help preserve their House majority in the midterms. Correspondent Richard Boyd reports the appeal follows a ruling by Missouri's highest court blocking the map and ordering voters to decide the issue in November.
2: Missouri officials are urging the Supreme Court to allow new congressional boundaries designed to give Republicans a potential additional House seat. The state's top court says the existing districts must be used in November and has ordered a statewide vote on the replacement map. The dispute is part of a broader redistricting campaign. Missouri law sets Tuesday as the deadline for changes in the November ballot. Richard Boyd reporting.
0: U.S. Envoy Steve Witkoff and Jared Kushner have arrived in Kiev this morning as part of a renewed push for peace after Russia's full-scale invasion of Ukraine. The trip by the Americans follows a meeting with Russian President Vladimir Putin in Moscow the previous day. That meeting lasted more than 3 hours but ended without any breakthroughs. Turning Point Action, the organization founded by the late Charlie Kirk, is making waves in the run-up to the 2028 presidential election. Turning Point staff are busy registering voters and promoting social events, a test of its ability to shape the next GOP presidential primary. The organization is focusing on building a foundation in Iowa. More on these stories at townhall.com.
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0: The Department of Justice has filed a federal lawsuit against the school system in Kansas City, Kansas, over its policies on transgender students. The action follows a complaint from the Defense of Freedom Institute, which says the school system refuses to tell parents when their child is living as the opposite sex in class. Assistant Attorney General Harvey Dillon says, quote, parental rights are paramount in the operation of America's public schools, and Kansas City public schools does not know children better than their own parents. The Greek government has proposed more than 2 billion euros in tax cuts, salary increases, and other support measures before Greece's general election next year. The announcement Saturday came as more than 25,000 people joined protests in the northern city of Thessaloniki over Greece's high cost of living, low wages, and weak purchasing power. The government has been highlighting Greece's economic recovery, including 2.1% growth. News and analysis at townhall.com. American Airlines is setting its sights on higher-spending travelers.
4: The plan is to add more premium seats to its Boeing 777-300ER planes, used on long-haul routes. The airline is also phasing out first class on the aircraft, while increasing the number of business class seats. The first retrofitted aircraft will begin commercial service on Wednesday out of New York, and the airline expects to complete upgrades of all 20 of its 777-300ERs next year.
0: That's correspondent Bill Alexander reporting. Today is Sunday, September the 6th, and a number of notable people are celebrating a birthday today, including comedian Joanne Worley. She is 89 years old today. Comedian and actress Jane Curtin turned 79, while comedian Jeff Foxworthy is 68. Former New Jersey Governor Chris Christie, the Republican, has 64 candles on his birthday cake. Actor Idris Elba is 54. More on these stories at townhall.com.
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7: Welcome to another edition of the Sound of the Pacific Northwest. Finally, kind of sad, because it's the end of summer, supposedly, right?
8: What are you talking about? Don't ask me a question before you make a statement.
7: I'm talking about Labor Day weekend.
8: Oh, well, yeah, it kind of unofficially marks the end of summer. But the truth is, summer goes on until September 21st, right?
7: I know, but it is like they offer you something for free at the end of something that is sad. Because we say, oh, we get a day off on Monday, great. But at the same time, it's like, okay, that's it. From now onwards, darkness. Complete darkness.
8: Well, let me tell you a little bit of science. It's been getting dark since the beginning of summer.
7: I know, but I honestly think...
8: It's all downhill from June 21st, Pedro. I'm sorry.
7: After the Labor Day weekend, it's like someone just said, okay, we get the curtain down and just it. Darkness until we don't see anything.
8: It's not black or white, Pedro, although it does turn to be pretty dark.
7: We forgot that it gets dark at 2, 3 p.m.
8: Nah.
7: 1:30 p.m.
8: 4.
7: Noon. So what are we going to do? We got to do something fun.
8: Well, you know... Something that I really, really like doing is when we go here in the Puget Sound, in Tacoma, they have this park beach called Point Defiance. I really love doing it because it's a long loop and it has a long set of steps that is about 500 steps, I don't know. So by the end of it, you are exhausted. But then, you walk on the beach, you
7: there's
8: see
7: a beautiful restaurant.
8: The seals.
7: There's a beautiful waterfront restaurant there. Yeah, and I love the sea lions. It's packed with sea
8: yes,
7: lions.
8: Yes,
7: yeah,
8: they are
7: and they
8: so
7: go to
8: cute.
7: Rest by the beach.
8: But talking about that, recently, this park was in the news. Point Defiance was in the news. One of the beaches there is called Owen Beach. And something really interesting happened in Owen Beach. People were in the beach and they started seeing a boat near the beach. And they started seeing a bunch of cats. Like it was overrun with cats. So they called the Tacoma police and the Humane Society. Everybody got involved altogether. I think they rescued like 60 cats in two separate occasions because they kept on going there and finding more cats all over the boat.
7: You're telling me that finally the cats got tired of their owners and just got a boat and decided to leave?
8: Well, that's what cats would like to do.
7: Yeah,
8: like they would like to be independent, but they do love owners to give them food, especially when they cannot get it for themselves. They are in the middle of an island, let's say, in the water. They cannot procure food for themselves. These cats were starving, and they were very skinny and nervous. Mm. And so all these animals are now with the Tacoma Humane, and they are waiting for the adoption. But it made us think, why did this happen and how can we prevent something like this from happening? So we decided to invite the Tacoma Humane to tell us more about how we can help and prevent stuff like this.
7: And they need to tell us more about this story because it's fascinating.
8: Yes. So to talk about this event, we have invited Madison Kading, the marketing specialist with Tacoma Humane. Madison Kading, welcome to the Sound of the Pacific Northwest.
9: Thank you for having me.
8: So, Madison, we were talking with Pedro about what happened here in Owen Beach, but I'm pretty sure you have way more information than we do. So, can you share with our audience what happened?
9: Of course. On August 6th, the Humane Society for Tacoma and Pierce County got a call from our animal control partners. This call was an estimate of 30 to 50 cats coming from the boat that was docked off the shore of Owen Beach. Over the following days, the number of cats rose from that 30 to 50 estimate to 61.
8: Wow.
9: And I believe the day after the last cat came in, we then received a separate intake of nearly 20 cats from an abandoned vehicle. So it was a big stress on our resources within the shelter, but we always have to be ready for large intakes like this because of the contracts we have with our animal control partners.
8: Where was the owner of these cats?
7: Yeah, how did they get there?
9: We only know so much information from the shelter. I know that there is an ongoing investigation, but I believe the owner was off of the boat getting medical care from a bite of one of the cats. Yeah, we don't know. I believe the owner had one or a couple cats, and then just over time, they had litters, and it can very quickly escalate into a larger cat population.
7: Now, what condition were the cats in when they first arrived in the shelter?
9: We see a lot of different various conditions of when we get large intakes like the boat cats. And thankfully, the cats were in relatively okay medical condition, which helps within the shelter and our resources. Some of the cats were dehydrated. Some were a little bit malnourished. Most had fleas and some other minor medical issues that since the intake, our vet team has taken care of. And then also most of these cats were in need of their spay and neuter surgery as well.
7: You mentioned these big numbers like it's a common thing.
10: Common would be maybe 20, 30.
7: Oh, but still, 20 is a lot. It's a lot.
10: But 80. This is a lot of cats in 1 week.
11: Is it a normal thing to find such a big number of cats that needed to be rescued?
9: There's quite a few factors at play. Typically, late summer, it's around late spring to late summer is what animal shelters call kitten season. And that is just when cats are having babies. And so this late summer time, usually our shelter anticipates higher intake numbers also because people are on vacation. They're not wanting to bring animals into their home too. And so usually our in-shelter population it's not like changing as much as when folks are at home and like able to introduce a pet into their lives. And so typically we see these like larger intake cases kind of towards the end of summer, whether that be because of kitten season, or just it's warm and pets get loose sometimes.
10: Yes. You know, I was reading, I think it was in the Tacoma News Tribune, that the owner, when the cats started having babies, he didn't have the money to go and fix them. But I understand that you really don't need to be a millionaire to fix a couple of cats. There are services for people that cannot afford to take their cats to the vet. Do you have any information about those services?
9: Yeah, within Tacoma Humane, we have our own spay and neuter voucher program. And it's an assistance program for income qualifying community members to access affordable spay and neuter services and wellness services. Because we understand that pet care is expensive. Everything is expensive nowadays.
10: Everybody should know this from this conversation right now. If you're thinking of adopting a pet, pets are not free, even if they give them to you for free. They really are costly.
9: And we feel like as a shelter, we have a responsibility for not just the pets in our care, but for the pets in our community. And we also have things like our pet food and supply pantry, where no questions asked, we give folks litter and pet food for their animals, so long as they're spayed and neutered. Because things like this and resources like this are what keeps pets in homes, which is the goal.
7: Maybe so you say it like it's so easy, but our cat is so picky. You cannot just give any kind of food to our cat. It's very selective when it comes
10: He's learned
7: food.
10: From us that he can get anything he wants, Pera.
9: And we do understand that too. I have my own picky cat who only likes seafood. And if folks want to come into our pet food and supply pantry, at least within Tacoma Humane, we have pet food sorted by protein types. So we try our best to give folks just like a good experience and to be able to still give their pets like the food that they would like, because, you know, pets can be picky too.
11: So how do we get this food for our pets? Do we have to go to the Tacoma Humane place, or do you guys have other locations that we can go to?
9: We have some information on our website for folks who want to see how the pet food and supply pantry works. We have a few satellite locations. I believe one is in Tillicum, and there may be a few others, but I'm forgetting exactly where. But those satellite locations are We've developed those specifically for communities with less access to public transportation or places that are more difficult for lower income community members to get to our shelter. But the Pet Food and Supply Pantry is is Wednesdays and Saturdays from noon to four, I believe. And folks can come in, and if it's their first time in, we just ask that you bring proof that your pet is spayed or neutered, and then our team will happily give you the supplies that you need. And you can come Wednesdays and Saturdays. You can come whenever you need. There's no questions asked to our community members on like why they're there.
10: Because you don't want people to feel uncomfortable. You want them to come and use your services, because otherwise those cats are going to end up in your shelter because people did not reach out to you early enough.
9: Exactly. Yeah. We want to keep the pets in the home.
10: Right.
11: Now, what's going to happen with these sailor cats? Are they going to be for adoption? Because, you know, these cats are also picky. They were in a boat, luxurious. So you cannot just have it in any home. You need to have certain, you know.
10: It wasn't a luxurious boat.
11: They're beautiful cats, and they probably suffered so much. They're ready for some families to take them in, right?
9: The sailor cats I've spent some time with them myself just during the intake process, and their personalities are not uncommon to our shelter. Cat behavior is something that we have like specialists within our team, and we also train a lot of our team to understand. And first of all, these cats are going to be shut down and shy because they went from close quarters on their boat with one another to this very sterile and unfamiliar place with hundreds of other cats and all these smells. And animals are so sensitive to changes, and especially cats are so sensitive to changes in their home. And so folks may come in to see these cats, and a lot of them are hiding. A lot of them are not human forward. And so as community members come in wanting to adopt, and also as we've placed these cats in foster homes to decompress from this really stressful time in their life, we are letting people know that these cats aren't familiar with human friends. Mm-hmm. They're pretty familiar with cats because they all lived with one another for however long they were on that boat. But we usually tell people that there's a 3-3-3 rule when bringing in shelter animals, and especially with these cats. You won't expect a cat to be comfortable, or at least coming out of their hiding spot, until 3 weeks it's 3 days in a home. Mm-hmm. They start to learn your routine about 3 weeks in a home, a month. And then 3 months, people can kind of expect animals to be their full self. Mm-hmm. But it's not a hard and fast rule. I have my own cat from the shelter who was under-socialized and had a very similar story to these boat cats. And it took her 4 months before she stopped hissing at me. And so with these animals, and with any animal from the shelter, it takes a lot of patience and time for them to truly feel like a family member. And we have hope for these cats.
11: Of course,
9: even with the couple days that they were in the shelter, we saw quite a few of these cats going from fearful and hiding to sitting out in the open and kind of observing their surroundings and doing that thing that cats do when they're in a new space, which is get acquainted with the routine and figure out what these like humans are doing. And when they open their cage, what does that mean? Does that mean food, or does that mean a visit from the vet? So we saw, and we are continuing to see also with our foster homes, an improvement in these cats and an openness that is really special considering where they came from.
10: Right. It has the look of a hoarding cat situation. What should neighbors look for if they suspect someone is maybe overwhelmed with too many pets? They have no bad intentions, but you see that they are having a hard time keeping track in feeding all their animals. What do you do?
9: I mean, we always, whether it comes from finding a lost pet to just caring for the pets in your community, we always recommend having conversations with these folks first to understand what's going on, but also to, if there's concerns of animal welfare, To contact animal control for your local jurisdiction, typically shelters like Tacoma Humane will have a list of contacts in situations like that. Also, if you notice a neighbor that's has a pet and maybe you're concerned, offering resources too and mm-hmm. researching if there is a pet food and supply pantry in your area or if there are spay and neuter resources.
8: Yeah.
11: Is there a limit on the amount of pets you can have in your household?
9: I believe there is. I don't remember the number off the top of my head, but I'm sure too it changes per county. Mm-hmm.
8: I think I saw in the news that for Tacoma is about 6 between mm-hmm. cats and dogs.
11: And dogs. Mm-hmm.
8: But you would be better off just checking what it is in your county. Now, we love cats, so cats know that. And we have been adopted a couple of times already. And in the last occasion, we were kind of being adopted by a cat. They just show up and demand to be adopted, basically.
11: Well, but easy, easy people.
8: And so we wanted to adopt this cat, but our own cat started getting depressed. So I took this new cat to, it's like the Tacoma Humane, but for Kent. And they told me that for the next time, what I can do if I don't mind keeping the cat in the neighborhood is actually go to one of these free resources, have the pet spayed or neutered, and bring it back to the neighborhood. I didn't know that was possible. And I think that is great because some people are afraid, like, oh, but now I'm not going to see this cute cat that passes by my house all the time anymore. But if you can do this, and then you're helping your neighbors too, if you think about it.
9: Yeah, so many cats that have multiple owners within their own community, and we like to call them community cats.
8: Yeah.
9: And they may be a partial indoor-outdoor cat, or, you know, just a cat that has three homes that are feeding it. And it's not the most conventional situation of having a pet in one home, but more of like a pet being cared for by many people. Uh-huh. And this also, in a way, it makes pet care more equitable to possibly lower income communities.
8: Right.
9: Usually what we see within our shelter, just based on zip code alone of intakes, is cats coming from lower income communities and then being adopted out to higher income communities. And while we want pets in homes and we want them to be cared for and loved, there's also that community that this cat came from that was enriching the lives of the people caring for it.
8: It's true. It's like all the pets in our neighborhood, they make us so happy. And I was really sad when I had to surrender this cat that I thought was so cute. The good news is he got adopted already, so I'm happy about him.
11: So you were talking about the sailor cats, and maybe some people might adopt them, and there might be some foster homes that can take them in. How do you sign up to become a foster home for one of these cats?
9: On our website, thehumanesociety.org, under the Get Involved tab, we have an option for folks to sign up to volunteer or foster. Mm-hmm. There's a form that you fill out and you have to go through a background check. But then what happens is you get placed into our community of foster homes. And when high intake cases like this happen, or there's just the shelter is overpopulated or nearing that number where our staff is at capacity for care mm-hmm. of the animals within our shelter, we'll reach out to these families.
11: You get first pick. You get the cutest cat of all of them. You just go there. And
9: usually there's lots of kittens. Yeah. Because kittens can't, like, they have to, you know, like puppies and kittens have to grow up a little bit before they can get mm-hmm. all the care that we give to an animal before they're adopted. So mm-hmm. there's opportunity to have some really fun animals in your life for a short amount of time. And also for our foster families, these animals are still under the care of Tacoma Humane. So we offer medical care and litter and all of the necessary materials that a home would need in order to care for an animal, including food. So it's like the animal is still getting care from the shelter, but it's just getting a chance to decompress and kind of almost like avoid the stress of the shelter environment.
11: Mm-hmm. And can a foster home end up maybe adopting the cat?
9: Yeah, that's an option. We usually offer foster's like first pick if they want to adopt an animal. And I know many of people who have fostered a pet and just fallen in love.
11: Yeah, you fall in love right away with your pet.
10: What kind of needs does the Tacoma Humane have at this moment? How can our listeners help?
9: If you're local to the area, volunteering and fostering is huge. We have dogs that need to be walked, and so much that happens within our shelter that we just always are in need of extra hands. And if I haven't sung the praises of how important fostering is to our animal shelter, I'll say it again. This truly is life-changing support for not just foster animals and the animals in the homes, but also an animal that is in need of the care within the shelter. And fostering creates space and extends our resources so that we can care for more animals and connect them with their new homes. And so that is always just a huge resource and huge help for the shelters. And if folks are not local to Tacoma Humane but still want to support, we're always taking donations. We are a nonprofit shelters, so we are entirely community funded and through our contracts with animal control partners. And donations help with covered veterinary care for large intakes like this, and just help us keep our doors open and the lights on.
11: You're telling me that I can volunteer to walk a dog?
9: Yeah.
11: Because that's perfect. I mean, I walk alone, nothing else to do. Finally got some nice companion.
10: You can exercise and you have a companion.
9: So many shelters offer dog walking programs because there's so many dogs that need enrichment while they're in the shelter. So if you're somebody who loves to walk and loves the companion of animals, check out your local shelter, because there might be an opportunity for you to like do good while you're going on your daily walks.
11: Yeah, so what's the website again for people that want to maybe check this volunteer situation or maybe for donations?
9: It's thehumanesociety.org.
10: Madison, before we let you go, if you could leave our audience with one message, what would it be? What do you want them to do after listening to you talk?
9: I would say if the situation with the boat cats is tugging on your heartstrings and is really making you feel connected to either these cats or the cats within your community, is to explore what resources are in your neighborhood to support community pets, either through your animal shelter or local rescues, because shelter pets are always in need of us humans to help them out in whatever way we can, whether that's volunteering, fostering, or donating. The smallest amount of help truly makes such a difference to thousands of pets' lives. And if it's not the boat cats or the next large intake, there's going to be an animal that will greatly just benefit from even the littlest amount of help that we can give them.
10: Yeah.
11: So, Madison, before we let you go, actually, I want to know something about your cat. You say you adopted a cat from the shelter. Tell us a little bit about your cat. What's her name?
9: I love talking about my cat. The name is Nico. She is a Devon Rex, which, fun fact, is the breed that the Sphinx was kind of like bred from. Oh. So she's a little bit hairless. She looks kind of fuzzy. And she was left abandoned in a garage with a bunch of other cats, and she was super shut down, was not cuddly, hissed at me anytime she saw me for months, wouldn't let me touch her, would hide, would sleep. But just over time and working through a shelter, I know that like this is the best home for her. And one day, 4 months into this cat being in my life, she curled up in my lap and let me pet her.
10: That's the best day ever.
9: And now, ever since then, she sleeps in my arms every night. She lays in my arms like a baby and is just has made such a complete 180 and is the sweetest cat ever.
10: And now you're her slave. Thank you so much, Madison, for joining us today. If you just tuned in, we are talking to Madison Kading. She is the marketing specialist with Tacoma Humane. If you don't live near Tacoma, just reach out to the Humane Society in your own city and help some pets. You might adopt them or maybe just foster them. Whatever you can do, it's going to be greatly appreciated. Thank you so much, Madison.
9: Thank you.
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0: With SRN News, I'm Michael Harrington in Washington. Egyptian Foreign Minister Badr Abdelati on Saturday called for the U.S. and Iran to return to the negotiating table. The comments came in separate phone calls with the foreign ministers of Bahrain and Oman, which sit across the Strait of Hormuz from Iran. Abdelati urged prioritizing de-escalation, the Egyptian ministry says, and called for maintaining the safety of shipping through the strait, where traffic remains at reduced levels as Iran continues to assert control over that waterway. Turning Point Action, the organization founded by the late Charlie Kirk, is making waves in the run-up to the 2028 presidential election. Turning Point staff are busy registering voters and promoting social events, a test of its ability to shape the next Republican presidential primary. The organization is focusing on building a foundation for the Iowa caucuses. This is SRN News.
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15: As to whether or not, you know, people really need Bibles on the planet, and you were part of Bible League was a part of a study that really did a conclusive amount of work on defining just how great that need was.
16: Yeah, yeah. You know, as we do that, take you to the Bible access list. Let me say thanks to Linda of Dallas, Texas, listening today. She said, I'm in for 20 Bibles. Keith of Hewitt, New Jersey said, Michael, Kevin, count me in, a $100 tax deductible gift for 20 Bibles. And then Steve filling the waiting hands of believers all over the world from St. Paul, a gift of $75 for 15 Bibles today. Yeah, you know, we've always known that people need God's word, right? The Bible access list, something that Bible League entered into a couple of years ago with other organizations you would recognize, Voice of the Martyrs, Open Doors. There's several others, again, that you would recognize, Biblica. We got together and we said, look, let's study 88 of the world's countries. Not every country is what we would call under resource, right? There are places where, you know, Bibles are in, you know, plentiful supply and easily accessible, right? But there's plenty of places where that's not true. And so, Kevin, we sought to do a couple things. Number one, identify where are the restrictions the greatest? Where is it the toughest for a Christian to find a Bible? And then secondly, where's places of opportunity today? Where are there the most Christians waiting for a Bible? If we had a Bible to give today, they would gladly take it, right? And so we partnered together with these organizations. We found out that Bible League serves in 24 of the top 25 countries where there's shortages. So again, it was great to find out that in God's providence, you know, we're not shooting in the dark. We're where we need to be as an organization. Let me have my colleague Toby speak to the restrictions. He's on the continent of Africa, the part of the world where Christianity is growing in the greatest numbers, but it's also the part of the world where there are an incredible number of restrictions, Kevin.
11: Yeah, Michael, one of the things that really became clear to us was just how huge the opportunity is that God's given us right now to get his word into more people's hands and hearts. And that Toby, who works with our teams in Southern Africa, was telling us that again and again, he's having to tell the partners, slow down. You know, pace yourself on how you're doing the programs, because we can't get you the materials quickly enough to meet the need that you're seeing. And some of the other peers of his from South Asia and from East Africa nodded and said, yes, we're having this exact same challenge of we can't get materials quickly enough. We can't get enough Bibles. We can't get enough Bible study booklets to meet the need and the demand that's there in our countries. With just the staff and the teams that we have today, we could do twice as many Bibles, twice as much material, maybe three times. And the others all agreed, yes, this is what we're seeing in country after country all around the world.
16: Yeah, my colleague Rob Bullock, you know, Rob met with some of our partners in Greece. They came together to find out, you know, where's the need? Is it to sort of hold back? No, it was what? We need more Bibles. If we had double the amount of Bibles in our possession today, we could meet the need for waiting believers all over the world. Hey, let me, while we're on the topic of restrictions, let me just tell you, the top countries where the restrictions are greatest. Number four is North Korea. Probably no secret there, right? Yemen, number three. Number two, Afghanistan. The most, the country with the greatest restrictions in the world falls on the continent where Christianity is growing in the greatest numbers, and that is Somalia. And then speaking of the shortage, Rob just addressed that. Again, the places where there's an incredible need, all of these have more than 10 million Christians waiting. Number five is China, four is India, three is Ethiopia, two is Nigeria, number one in the world with a significant number of Christians waiting for Bibles today, the Democratic Republic of the Congo. And so there's this myth, Kevin, that Bibles are available everywhere. The Bible access list tells us what? That is not true. And again, it tells us that we're not shooting in the dark. Bible League serving in 24 of those top 25 countries. And so there is an opportunity. Before we go to break, though, you've also got this clip from Toby that just talks about the incredible challenges with filling those empty waiting hands.
17: These men and women go through a lot to ensure that the gospel is being shared and people are being reached. In the past, experienced a lot of shipment delays due to some countries that intentionally frustrate scriptures getting in, and we covet your prayers for that.
15: 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Sounds like spiritual warfare to me. 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

0: 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ThatKevinShow.com is where you find us online for all things related. You can even buy one of our snazzy coffee cups. It's kind of cool. It's all right there. ThatKevinShow.com. Go check it out. Never behind a paywall. You know, we've got an election in a couple of months. I don't know if you've noticed, but there are a lot of things that I think are just getting kind of really topsy-turvy, kind of inside out, upside down, at least from what I normally see in election cycles. This should be a situation where the party that's in power is deeply worried about all the stuff that they have to defend and try to talk about come the election. But the other side seems to be making plenty of mistakes on their own and embracing really weird ideas. Here to discuss is Alan Mendenhall of Heritage Foundation. And Alan, I always appreciate your insights. You know, in primary after primary, the Democrat Socialists of America, which, by the way, Congress just voted to, you know, abhor all forms of socialism in every form just this week. So they just passed that as a resolution in the House. What does this tell you about just how askew the Democrats are, especially when it comes to getting their messaging out? They don't seem to have even a clear message on economics, national defense, or domestic policy because of these factions that continue to be loud, but I think in the minority of what they're actually arguing for.
1: Yeah, well, I hope they're in the minority. My fear is that this is what the Democratic Party has been standing for some time, and it's just now coming to the surface. But you mentioned these midterms, in particular the Senate. I mean, the Republicans are really in danger of losing the House, but they're also in danger of losing the Senate. There's six or seven toss-up races, but let's say you're Iowa or Georgia or Michigan or places where you have a lot of red voters. I would be pointing to the DSA and pointing to that radicalism and saying, look, this is what the Democratic Party has become. This is what they stand for. They want to abolish the police. They want to abolish the Electoral College. They want to abolish the Supreme Court. They want public ownership of the means of production. These are radicals. These are socialists. They are tied to the history of gulags and killing fields and, you know, mass murder, censorship, all the things that come with socialism and communism, which, by the way, killed over 100 million people in the 20th century. I mean, if I'm in Iowa, I'm also saying, look, you moved our presidential primary back, the Democratic Party, because you said you didn't like these demographics. You don't like people like us. You wanted people who are like the more DSA.

0: issues like crime and the border and things like that. And they've been so good that people aren't even talking about that stuff. Like, right. 2 years ago, everybody was talking about it, but the Republicans have been so effective that most people have kind of forgotten how bad things were.
1: We've really got, in every respect, some of the most dangerous people put forward for office that we've ever had. And I'm hopeful that while they may be vying for the dominance within that one political party, I'm hoping that independents and Republicans go, we can't let any of these people get anywhere near office.
0: Yeah, you're completely right. It's wild stuff. But, I think a lot of these young people, as you suggested, did not grow up at a time when it was the Cold War or when socialism and communism were right on our front door. And they haven't had the experience with like Cuba and Venezuela and North Korea and the failed Soviet Union policies. And so they are just not aware of those things. And they are under the spell of a lot of professors. I mean, humanities professors. I have a PhD in English, so I came up through all this. I had to read all sorts of varieties of Marxism, and it's not the classical Marxism of Marx Engels. It's sort of this new 20th century version that gets pulled through the prism of critical theory, and it focuses on culture, and it focuses on institutions. And, you know, you look at structuralism and pro-structuralism and the emanations from those. And it's not a tough genealogy to figure out how you get systemic racism or, different notions of structural racism, things like this that come from those kind of humanities fields. And why might young people find this appealing? Well, first of all, it relieves people of any agency. If you could well, it's the system's fault, then you're not pointing to any particular person and you're just blaming the system, blaming the structures. And then that excuses any particular individual's acts. And so I think they see these kinds of things. They look at the Nordic countries and they say, oh, well, those are socialists. Never mind that those countries actually outrank us now on all sorts of world economic freedom indices. And never mind that they're kind of culturally homogenous. They actually demonstrate the importance of culture to economics in a way that other places don't. I mean, when you've got people that have this high degree of trust and they don't have a massive, like, lower class that they're sort of welfare programs have to prop up, it's a different system. Now, when you get Islamic immigration coming into these Nordic countries, I don't know that their welfare system will be able to sustain that.
1: Yeah, no, and I think that that's one of the reasons why they've resisted it a lot more than the Western countries like Germany and France and England. You've seen just a lot of things just really shred traditional culture in those Western states because they've been so open with letting just anybody and everybody come, and I think to their own detriment. Another discussion for another day. Alan Mendenhall, Heritage Foundation, thank you for all that you're doing.
0: Thanks, Kevin.
1: Kevin McCullough coming right back from New York. Don't go away.
2: Stick around for more of That Kevin next.
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4: With SRN News, I'm Ron Taylor. The U.S. military struck down 3 Iranian oil tankers after Navy warships targeted them with ballistic missiles. The military statement Saturday detailed that an aircraft carrier and destroyer evaded multiple unprovoked Iranian attacks and no U.S. personnel were injured. Experts note a dangerous escalation after Iran's previous attacks at sea targeted commercial shipping. Russian President Vladimir Putin has met with U.S. envoys Steve Witkoff and

0: Jared Kushner at the Kremlin. The talks Saturday were aimed at reviving a stalled push to end Russia's full-scale invasion of Ukraine. The Kremlin has ordered a three-day halt on strikes against Kyiv that starts at midnight. Ukrainian President Vladimir Zelensky said that Ukraine's prepared to halt strikes on Moscow through Monday. Rescuers in Nepal pulling out a Chinese man and woman in separate operations. Still, at least 5,000 remain missing. This is SRN News.
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4: All right, glad to have you with us, Kevin McCullough. Thank you for being here. 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Do you know why? My family was looking for a better option for health insurance. This was just a few months ago. We had started out on one of those medical cost-sharing plans that you hear the guy with the real smooth voice talking about in the commercials, and he was like, you know, we want to share your costs. Well, it didn't really work for us. Like, when we started on it, it was a lower price, and as our family grew, and we had a family of five and so forth, now we were paying like five times as much, and we weren't getting the services that we needed. And I didn't want to keep paying out of pocket for everything all the time. So that was about the time I heard about DFW Direct Insurance and Vic Pritchard. And my friend Shane Moore told me about him, and he said, Kev, you got to check him out. And I did. And then I spoke with Vic on the phone, and he said, Kevin, I think we can help you. He goes, we've got a lot of people that are on those plans, and they think that they're saving money. But you gotta look at your costs, both out of pocket, what you pay for your premium, and then if you have anything major, what happens there. And he has more than 20 plans. Vic has more than 20 plans at his disposal that have no out of pocket costs. So the price you pay in your premium is the price that you pay. So friends, call Vic up. Seriously, he saved us $400 a month. That's almost $5,000 for the coming year that we're going to have in our pocket because of what he saved us with DFW Direct Insurance. And I can't say thank you enough to Vic Pritchard. Call his personal cell number. I asked him, I said, Vic, can I tell other people to call you because of what you did for us? And he said, sure. He said, give him my cell. So here's his actual cell number, 817-449-5557. 817-449-5557. 817-449-5557. And tell Vic that I was the one that told you to call, because he may be hit. Who is this? I say, Kevin McCullough told me to call you. He'll be like, oh, okay, cool. 817-449-5557. But seriously, $400. And I asked him, I said, how much do you save people on average? He goes, over the years we've been doing this, since what, 2009? He goes, 38% on average per person that they enroll. And there's no enrollment period for the companies that that Vic is working with. So you don't have to do it at a certain time of the year. You can do it now. Open enrollment doesn't matter. That's only for the Affordable Care Act plans. These plans, you can activate them tomorrow. 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For us, it was $400 a month, $5,000 for the year. Incredible. 817-449-5557 is the number. 817-449-5557. All right. One other thing I wanted to touch base on. I was just reading on this. I've kind of adopted recently a low-carb, keto-style diet. And that is the weight loss plan that PhD Weight Loss essentially helps you institute into your life. But I was just reading that some research has just come out in the journal called Cell Metabolism, where they studied 42 adults who had obesity, pre-diabetes, and excess liver fat, had a fatty liver. And in a randomized clinical trial, the participants were assigned three weight loss diets, the low-carb keto, a Mediterranean diet, and a low-fat, mostly plant-based diet. Here's the thing. In all three groups, muscle insulin sensitivity improved by around 50%, helping the muscles take up blood sugar more efficiently. But liver fat decreased about 67% among people following the keto diet compared to 45% under the other two. So if you want to lose liver fat, do the keto thing. And my friends at PhDWeightLoss.com will help you do that right now. They've helped me. But do the keto diet if you want to lose 67% more liver fat. If you've got a fatty liver, that's the way to go. It beats the other two, hands down. All right, Calvin McCullough coming right back. Don't go away.
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3: Breaking news this hour from townhall.com. I'm Michael Harrington. Iran claims it struck an unmanned U.S. vessel trying to enter the Strait of Hormuz this morning, the latest salvo in a new flare-up of fighting between the two countries. The U.S. did not immediately confirm the purported attack, which came a day after the U.S. military said forces struck three Iranian oil tankers. President Trump is marking National Preparedness Month with a call for Americans to take practical steps now before disaster strikes.
5: President Trump says preparedness is America's first line of defense against natural and man-made threats. In a new National Preparedness Month message, the president urges families to know local risks, make emergency plans, keep essential supplies, follow trusted alerts, and protect their homes and property. Mr. Trump says his administration's America First Resilience strategy emphasizes stronger infrastructure, secure supply chains, and greater state and local readiness so Washington can focus on the biggest national emergencies. Richard Boyd reporting.
3: A look at the week ahead on Wall Street.
6: Reports on inflation are once again taking center stage for markets this week. The government puts out its latest report on inflation and wholesale prices on Thursday. That's the Producer Price Index, or the PPI. Those are prices that businesses pay for goods they stock their shelves with. On Friday, an even more closely watched report comes out. That's the Consumer Price Index, or CPI, which tracks the prices that households pay. The big question for markets will inflation be hot enough to push the Fed to raise its benchmark interest rate? The Fed winds up its latest policy meeting later this month. Seth Sutel, New York.
3: U.S. Envoy Steve Witkoff and Jared Kushner have arrived in Kiev today as part of a renewed push for peace after Russia's full-scale invasion of Ukraine. They met with Vladimir Putin yesterday. More on these stories at townhall.com.
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3: A Greek Air Force jet crashed at an air show north of Athens Saturday. The plane's two pilots were killed. The crash of the twin-seat Phantom F4 jet occurred during a low-altitude maneuver. The resulting fire sent large plumes of black smoke into the air in front of thousands of spectators. There were no injuries amongst those attendees. Air Force officials in Greece say the bodies of the two pilots were located in a rescue operation. Air show organizers canceled all remaining events. President Trump's political group is spending $10 million on ads in the Texas Senate race. This is MAGA Incorporated's first significant spending commitment in the midterms. The race has become competitive for Democrats with James Tallarico's candidacy. Texas Attorney General Ken Paxton is the Republican nominee. Mr. Trump's endorsement helped Paxton defeat Senator John Cornyn in a May primary runoff. News and analysis at townhall.com. I'm Michael Harrington. Just when you thought you've heard everything.
10: When most people see a well-dressed penguin, they say, wow, there goes a well-dressed penguin. Researchers in Chile have designed special vests for penguins to help the critters recover from storm injuries. The snug red vest threaded with copper and zinc help to speed up the healing. Veterinarians are adapting technology for Humboldt penguins, whose population has declined due to threats like fishing nets and plastic pollution. Jason Walker reporting.
3: College football Saturday, given an unlikely second chance at a game-ending Hail Mary, Bryce Underwood connected with J.J. Buchanan for a 47-yard touchdown pass that lifted number 16 Michigan barely over Western Michigan 13-12. The Wolverines went into that game as 27.5-point favorites in Coach Kyle Whittingham's debut. More on these stories at townhall.com.
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13: Rain likely through early afternoon, then decreasing clouds today with highs around 70. Winds will be light. Mostly clear to partly cloudy tonight. There could be some areas of fog after midnight with lows around 55. Patchy fog early on your Labor Day, then mostly sunny with highs around 70. Mostly clear Monday night. You can always get the latest weather at theanswerportland.com. I'm meteorologist Matthew Harding on AM 1640, The Answer.
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17: 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Welcome to the program. 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
22: 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I am Larry Elder. 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So much to get to between now and the close of the program. Buckle up. It's going to be an exciting ride. The Los Angeles chapter of the Democratic Socialists of America has officially endorsed L.A. Mayor Karen Bass's opponent for mayor. Will Bass denounce the DSA? Treasury Secretary Scott Bessent says in 2 years, the Strait of Hormuz will be completely bypassed, utterly irrelevant. Trump's oil deal with Venezuela poses a threat to the economy of Canada. The Los Angeles Police Department, under pressure, reduced the number of traffic stops because a disproportionate number of the stops were of black and Hispanic drivers. You know, racism. And the unintended consequences have been all too predictable. Connecticut Senator Chris Murphy claims, quote, immigrants and undocumented immigrants, close quote, commit crimes at lower rates than people born here. This is flat out false because what he did is deceitfully combine legal immigrants with illegal aliens. Abdul El Sayed's tweets about 9/11 that he deleted have been made public, and they are not good. In an interview with Stephen Miller, a CNN host referred to illegal aliens as undocumented. Bad move. New York Mayor Mamdani releases the city's racial equity plan to address, quote, racial disparities, close quote, in areas like employment, imprisonment, and education. Not quite sure what that has to do with affordability, but what do I know? All of this and more, 888-971-7243, 888-971-SAGE. I want to talk about a hearing in illegal immigration and what the Senator Chris Murphy said about the crime level committed by illegal aliens and legal aliens, legal immigrants, in just a second. But first, quick story. This past weekend, I was at the car wash, and I sit next to this guy, and he says, thank you so much for recommending the movie Pressure. I don't think I told this story. If I did, you're hearing it again. Thank you for recommending the movie Pressure. Really, really was quite good. And I would not have seen it had I not heard you mention it on your show. Thank you for that. I said, well, thank you so much. I thoroughly enjoyed the movie. By the way, what's your name? He said, my name is Paul. He said, what's yours? I said, didn't you just tell me that you heard me recommend this movie on my show? He goes, yeah, I did. I don't listen to your show. I was in the car with a buddy of mine who does. That's when I heard it. But I've forgotten what your name was. Sometimes the road gets weary. Now, let me just mention this, because I hear this a lot from people on the left. You know, illegal aliens, or immigrants, they say, commit crime at lower rates than do people born in America. And it's half true. Legal immigrants commit crime at far lower levels than do people born here, probably because they don't want to be deported. They don't want to lose their legal status, and they did it the right way, and they have a great deal of appreciation for the country. I suspect those are the reasons. But that's not true of illegal aliens. Here is what the senator said, number 56.
0: The reality is, and I know that Trump and his supporters don't want to hear this, is that immigrants to this country and undocumented immigrants commit crimes at lower rates than people who are born here in the United States.
22: Okay, now that's just horse bleep. This was said on BS Now, and the host is nodding his head like a bobblehead and said, yes, it's true. Let's hear it one more time.
0: The reality is, and I know that Trump and his supporters don't want to hear this, is that immigrants to this country and undocumented immigrants commit crimes at lower rates than people who are born here in the United States.
22: Praise the Lord. True. It's true. Now, John Lott, among other people, have done a lot of work on this. And he wrote a piece not long ago, just a few days ago. Headline, New Data Reveals the Horrific Truth About Illegal Immigrant Crime. It's in the New York Post. You can look it up yourself. First paragraph addresses the claim made by Senator Chris Murphy. Quote, activist claims that illegal aliens commit crimes at lower rates than native-born Americans may appear convincing. But new data from New York State shows that those here illegally commit crimes at a rate more than 3 times higher than that of legal residents. And it's costing us billions. He says, it's true if you lump all immigrants together, which is what Chris Murphy just did, then you get that number that Chris Murphy was talking about. Legal immigrants commit crimes at very low rates. Quote, so combining their crime data with that of illegal immigrants masks the latter's higher criminal activity, end of quote, says John Law. And he's looking at just one state, New York. Of all the people behind bars in New York, roughly 50,000 people, there are at least 7,000 illegal aliens. So they make up 14% of New York's total inmate population. And this is likely underestimated because the state does not actively identify immigration status. So it's probably undercounted. So they are dramatically overrepresented when you look at the percentage of illegal aliens in the overrepresented when you look at the percentage of people living in New York and the crime committed by people living in New York born there. So it's completely untrue. And keep in mind, most states don't keep records at all because they don't want to keep records. And the figure probably is underestimated because the figure excludes the 2 million so-called gotaways across the border without being caught. So it likely understates their criminal histories, since countries like Venezuela, for example, refuse to share background information. So it's not surprising that violent crime surged by a record 59% during Biden's 4 years in office. Why would that be the case? Because he opened the borders, a bunch of illegal aliens came in, and a bunch of illegal aliens committed crimes. It is just flat out not true unless you combine illegal alien crime rate with that of legal immigrant crime rate, which is what Chris Murphy did. This brings us to the gentleman whose daughter was permanently disabled after an illegal alien with a commercial driver's license plowed into him and his family. Number 61.
1: How is that okay? How are you guys not fighting for this? Right here, how are you guys not fighting for this? I reject your guys' sympathy, to be honest with you. There's no way you guys are sorry. Not one of you guys have ever called me. Not one of you guys have ever reached out to me. Not one of you guys have ever sat there and seen me in the hallways and said, hey, sorry about your daughter. You guys do it right here while you guys are grandstanding on top of your soapbox. This is when you guys care. Right here inside this room is the only time you guys care. I've never received anything from anybody over here at all regarding my daughter or my family or anything. Hey, Mr. Coleman, your guys' Delilah Law, I want to help you revise it so that we were interested inside of it. Nothing. You guys have no pathway to anything. You guys want to sit there and talk about the pathway to citizenship? There is a pathway. It's not jump the fence and apply. That's not the way it goes. There's a process to get it done. You don't just do that. I can't just go over there and go sit down inside one of those seats and become a Democrat. Oh, you know what? I probably could. I honestly probably could. So I'm not even going to say that. But I can't go inside a hospital and become a doctor just because I want to and go put on a coat and come to work. It's getting ridiculous the way things are going now. It honestly is. It makes no sense at all. Sanctuary cities allow so much to be done that it's almost like the parents not there to take care of the household and everybody's running around and doing what they want to do. And it sucks. It honestly does. You guys sit there and you guys talk about ICE invading cities and doing this and doing that. I agree with Mr. Jordan, that if the state sat there and told them come pick up the person, it would take one or two people to go do it. Instead, they got to send an army out there because now they have to look for them. And then since it's a sanctuary state, you got people sitting there abusing the ICE officers that are out there. I have a whole statement right here that I was going to read to you guys, but just listening to you guys, none of this is relevant anymore because you guys just changed so much. It makes no sense at all. My daughter doesn't deserve this. She didn't ask for any of this. The people that jumped the fence did, though. They knew exactly what they were doing. They still chose to move forward in that direction. And every day something's happening to somebody. And it is your guys' fault. I hold each and every one of you responsible for it. And I always will.
22: 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Open, wide open. Not vetted. Certainly not vaccinated. Many of them released from prisons.
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1: 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We've been talking about Senator Chris Murphy falsely claiming that the crime rate of, quote, immigrants and undocumented immigrants is lower than that of the rate committed by people who were born here. That is only true when you mush together legal immigrants with illegal aliens, which is what he did. In 2010, Obama's DHS Secretary, Janet Napolitano, bragged about the number of people that were being arrested, jailed, and deported. Nobody referred to ICE then as fascist. Number 62.
2: We are here today to announce our progress on immigration enforcement over the past year. Immigration and customs enforcement has indeed, as the Assistant Secretary said, broken a number of records. First, in fiscal year 2010, ICE removed more than 392,000 illegal aliens, the most removals in our, or the highest number of removals in our nation's history, and over 23,000 more than fiscal year 2008. One half of these removals, more than 195,000, were convicted criminal aliens. That is itself another record. That, to give you some context, is 70% more criminal aliens than were removed by the previous administration in fiscal year 2008. ICE has significantly increased the audits of employers and the prosecutions of employers who repeatedly and egregiously hire illegal workers. Since January of 2009, ICE has audited more than 3,200 employers suspected of hiring illegal labor. It has debarred 225 companies and individuals, meaning they cannot participate in federal contracts, and it has imposed approximately $50 million in financial sanctions. This is, by way of, again, context, more than the total amount of audits and debarments during the entire previous administration. Now, of course, none of this could have happened without our state and local law enforcement partners and our dedicated ICE employees. And we're going to be able to do even more because Congress recently passed, in a bipartisan way, a $600 million supplemental that had first been proposed by President Obama, and that will allow us to add more Border Patrol, more ICE investigators, more K-9 teams, more equipment.
1: So she bragged about the ability to, going forward, hire more fascists. She also talked about the cooperation she received from state and local. Tom Homan, however, describing the obstacles ICE is facing with Democrats, in particular, people like Zohran Mamdani, number 58.
3: The whole code's lying, stone-cold lie. This past year, over 13,000 detainers weren't honored. So she says she cares about, you know, working with ICE on criminal, alien, public safety threats. 13,000 detainers that weren't honored. And also, she just signed legislation that says local law enforcement can't work with us. She ended the 287G programs, and she no longer allows us to rent beds from local sheriffs. So these, the 2,200 aliens we arrested, many of them we moved out of state immediately because we don't have a bed here in the state. And finally, I'll tell her this. Listen to your own sheriffs. You got 15 sheriffs in the state suing you over this legislation that you just signed. These are career law enforcement officers that know their community better than she does. And she says, this is about local law enforcement doing local, you know, keeping their neighborhood safe. 15 of her own sheriffs are suing her because they're saying this is more. This makes communities less safe. Yeah. As far as Mogami, look, I'm an equal opportunity deporter. I don't care where you're from. I don't care what country you're from. If you got an order of removal issued by an immigration judge, you're going to go home.
1: This CNN reporter made the mistake of referring to illegal aliens as undocumented while talking to Stephen Miller. Number 60.
4: Homeland Security Secretary Kristi Noem posted a stunning allegation saying that an undocumented migrant sent a letter threatening to kill the president, promising to self-deport after the assassination. CNN reporting shows that investigators believe the migrant was set up. It was a victim of a setup. What is the administration going to do now? And this is an undocumented immigrant. I do want to note that. But this was someone who came forward, was a victim of a crime, and now law enforcement believes he was set up. Go ahead.
5: Well, I want to clarify what you mean, so we're talking about the same thing. Are you saying this immigrant was here illegally?
4: Yes, but I am, and that's why I said that. I clarified
5: that.
4: You said
5: undocumented, and I wasn't clear what that means. I'm assuming they have a fake ID. I'm assuming they have a fake social security number.
4: That's neither here nor there. That's getting away from the question, Stephen. I want this to be, and call me naive, a good faith discussion about what's happening right
5: but
4: now.
5: When we use language that's designed to obscure the truth, that's not good faith.
4: Right, does this
5: alien
4: risk
5: is an illegal alien? They're not an undocumented migrant.
4: Okay, that's fine. That's
5: so,
4: another
5: look,
4: discussion we will, for another
5: I don't know,
4: date.
5: I don't know the details of the assassination threat. All I can say, based on what you're telling me, is there's an illegal alien in our country who's making menacing threats. Regardless of the facts or circumstances, we don't want him here. We're going to get to the bottom of it, and I would gladly come back on when I have more information to share.
4: They were set up, just to be clear. But quickly, where is the White House on habeas corpus?
5: You're saying the illegal alien was treated unfairly. Yes, I'm sure the illegal alien was treated very unfairly.
4: Okay. Where is the White House on
1: This term, undocumented, as I've said many times, appears nowhere in the U.S. Code. Nowhere. The correct term for somebody in the country illegally is an illegal alien. There are legal aliens. There are resident aliens. It's a gender-neutral, ethnicity-neutral, religious-neutral term. But there's no term whatsoever called undocumented. It's what the left does in order to take away the fact that people have entered the country by breaking our law, to humanize them, to soften it, to make the case for amnesty, because that's the objective. That's why Biden allowed all these people in. His expectation is that sooner or later, after they've integrated themselves in the community and they become very sympathetic, there'll be pressure on Republicans to do what Ronald Reagan did in 1986 and do amnesty, which later on he said he regretted, as did his AG, because two things were promised, that the border would be secured and that employers who knowingly hire illegal aliens would be punished severely. They were not. And by the way, twice as many illegal aliens applied as they said there were in the country. I'm Larry Elder.
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7: With SRN News, I'm Michael Harrington in Washington. Another try for peace in Ukraine. U.S. Envoy Steve Witkoff and Jared Kushner have arrived in Kiev as part of a renewed push for peace after Russia's full-scale invasion of Ukraine. The trip by the Americans today follows a meeting with Russian President Vladimir Putin in Moscow yesterday. That meeting lasted more than 3 hours but ended without any breakthroughs. Kiev has rejected Russia's demand to withdraw from parts of eastern Ukraine. Washington's efforts to end the fighting had lost momentum as the U.S. attention focused on the war in Iran. Speaking of which, Iran says it struck an unmanned U.S. vessel trying to enter the Strait of Hormuz this morning, the latest salvo in a new flare-up of fighting between the two countries. The U.S. did not immediately confirm the purported attack that happened early today. And the Trump administration is making another appeal to the Supreme Court on mail-in ballot restrictions. This is SRN News.
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1: 888-971-SAGE, 888-971-7243, Larry Elder, State on News Channel. So much to get to between now and the close of the program. By the way, there was an anti-socialism resolution introduced on the House floor. We talked about it yesterday. And only a handful of Democrats supported it. The rest of them, well, they refused to condemn socialism. That's coming up. Now, I want to play this one more time. It's a collection of Democrats, in their own words, talking about how bad illegal immigration is and what should be done about it. This wasn't all that long ago. They all sounded like you know who, 45, 47. Play number 63.
14: Those who enter the country illegally and those who employ them disrespect the rule of law, and they are showing disregard for those who are following the law.
15: All Americans, not only in the states most heavily affected, but in every place in this country, are rightly disturbed by the large numbers of illegal aliens entering our country. The jobs they hold might otherwise be held by citizens or legal immigrants. The public service they use impose burdens on our taxpayers.
16: I think we can enforce our borders. I think we should enforce our borders.
17: If making it easy to be an illegal alien isn't enough, how about offering a reward for being an illegal immigrant? No sane country would do that, right?
18: Got a couple of different issues. We're talking about, do we have a commitment to secure the border? Yes. What are the options that we have available to us? Let's make sure they work. because we do, while we need to address the issue of immigration and the challenge we have of undocumented people in our country, we certainly don't want any more coming in.
14: In approaching immigration reform, I believe we must enact tough, practical reforms that ensure and promote the legal and orderly entry of immigrants into our country.
19: People who enter the United States without our permission are illegal aliens, and illegal aliens should not be treated the same as people who entered the U.S. legally.
16: To have a situation where 40% of the babies born on Medicaid in California today are born of illegal immigrants creates a very real problem for the state, which is in deficit.
14: Look, of course you can enforce the borders.
16: Let me finish.
14: I agree.
16: To have 17% of our prison population at a cost of $300 million a year, the illegal immigrants who come here and commit felonies, that's not what this nation is all about.
18: Do we have a commitment to secure the border? Yes. What are the options that we have available to us? Let's make sure they work.
14: Yeah, we all agree on the need to better secure the border and to punish employers who choose to hire illegal immigrants.
15: That's why our administration has moved aggressively to secure our borders more by hiring a record number of new border guards, by deporting twice as many criminal aliens as ever before.
20: And the commission sees no justification to the continued entry of unskilled foreign workers unless the rationale for their admission otherwise serves a significant national interest.
21: But at the same time, along with that, we have to beef up the border. So we there's some point at which you say, now you're here, and these are the people that are here, and these are the other people that aren't here. Because otherwise, you have people who are legally trying to get in, and they're on waiting lists to get in, and then other people are getting in illegally. It doesn't make any sense.
17: No sane country would do that, right?
14: I continue to believe that we need stronger enforcement on the border and at the workplace.
19: All illegal aliens present in the United States on the date of enactment of our bill must quickly register their presence with the United States government or face imminent deportation.
14: That means a workable, mandatory system that employers must use to verify the legality of their workers.
15: We will try to do more to speed the deportation of illegal aliens who are arrested for crimes, to better identify illegal aliens in the workplace, as recommended by the commission headed by former Congresswoman Barbara Jordan.
20: I urge the Congress to adopt tough policies needed to verify employment authorization.
19: When we use phrases like undocumented workers, we convey a message to the American people that their government is not serious about combating illegal immigration. If you don't think it's illegal, you're not going to say it. I think it is illegal and wrong.
17: If you break our laws by entering this country without permission and give birth to a child, we reward that child with U.S. citizenship and guarantee a full access to all public and social services this society provides. And that's a lot of services. Is it any wonder that two-thirds of the babies born at taxpayer expense at country, county-run hospitals in Los Angeles are born to illegal alien mothers?
14: So, that's why we need to start by giving agencies charged with border security new technology, new facilities, and more people to stop, process, and deport illegal immigrants.
18: Well, certainly.
1: More on this on the other side. 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
22: Foundations of Freedom. 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
23: Ronald Reagan understood that liberty could never be taken for granted. In 1967, he warned Americans, freedom is a fragile thing, and it's never more than one generation away from extinction. President Reagan knew the freedoms secured by one generation were not guaranteed to survive to the next. Today, as socialistic ideas that place greater power in the hands of government gain renewed support, Reagan's warning carries even greater weight. Freedom is more than inheritance. It's a responsibility, one we all share. Every generation must fight for the principles that made self-government possible. Freedom only survives when each generation chooses to defend it. So, do we have the courage to defend and protect what is being challenged, the very principles that made America the greatest experiment in history?
24: You said you'd never buy your kid candy from the checkout aisle. Or forget extra diapers. And never give in to a meltdown. You'd never lick your thumb to clean their face. Never let them have too much screen time. 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You say you'd never let them out in public without their hair brushed. Never, ever become a minivan mom. And you'd never give them your phone for a quiet dinner.
25: Calling, boss, work phone.
24: So when you say you'd never leave your child in a hot car, know it can happen. Cars get hot fast, and kids can be at risk in temperatures as low as 60 degrees Fahrenheit. Never happens. Before you leave the car, always stop, look, lock. 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
1: 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Here's the rest of this Republican montage on immigration, illegal immigration.
2: Don't want any more coming in.
3: A biometric-based employer verification system with tough enforcement and auditing is necessary to significantly diminish the job magnet that attracts illegal aliens to the United States.
4: By cracking down on illegal hiring, by barring welfare benefits to illegal aliens.
5: We also need to crack down on employers that are hiring illegal immigrants. One of the things that's happening, and I've talked to people in towns in our state where this is happening, is that it almost creates a shadow workforce where employers are illegally employing these people. They are sadly willing to take jobs that are more unsafe for less wages, and then it hurts our other workers that are here in this country. So bringing this out of the shadows and making clear who's legal and who's not legal, beefing up the border security is where we need to head.
6: Right now, we've got millions of illegal immigrants who live and work here without knowing their identity or background.
4: But we are also a nation of laws. It is wrong and ultimately self-defeating for a nation of immigrants to permit the kind of abuse of our immigration laws we have seen in recent years, and we must do more to stop.
7: When immigrants are less well-educated and less skilled, they may pose economic hardships for the most vulnerable of Americans, particularly those who are unemployed or underemployed.
6: We simply cannot allow people to pour into the United States undetected, undocumented, unchecked, and circumventing the line of people who are waiting patiently, diligently, and lawfully to become immigrants in this country. Let me repeat, we need strong border security at the borders.
4: We are also a nation of laws.
2: I think we can enforce our borders. I think we should enforce our borders.
1: Two of those speaking, of course, were Bill Clinton and Barack Obama. Did they say one word about the millions of illegal aliens that crossed the border during the Biden administration? One word. And notice Chuck Schumer used the term illegal alien. If you don't use the correct term, that means you're not serious. Which is why Stephen Miller said what he said to the CNN host. James is in Louisville, Kentucky. James, you're in the Larry Elder Show. Thank you so much for calling.
8: Hello, Larry. Hey, that's exactly the point I'm calling in to make. You know, per Title 8 United States Code 1340, Section 1324 through 25 and 26, it defines for all of America to use the term illegal alien. So when I hear you or Hugh Hewitt or any other Salem radio host playing tennis, and by that I mean commit an unforced error and on your own accord use the term illegal immigrant.
1: You've never heard Larry Elder use the term illegal immigrant, unless I'm reading an article. I've always referred to them as illegal aliens.
8: And I urge you to chastise your colleagues, and it should be like a nails on a chalkboard when you hear that term, because when somebody else uses it, you know they're trying to pull the wool over your eyes, okay?
1: No question about it.
8: You need to call out people when they use those improper terms, undocumented worker and illegal immigrant.
1: Yep, you're absolutely right, James. All I'm saying is Elder is not guilty of this crime. I never use the term illegal immigrant except when I'm reading something somebody else said. They're illegal aliens.
8: It's the Marxist name game.

0: that investigators believe the migrant was set up, it was a victim of a setup. What is the administration going to do now? And this is an undocumented immigrant. I do want to note that. But this was someone who came forward, was a victim of a crime, and now law enforcement believes he was set up. Go ahead.
1: Well, I want to clarify what you mean, so we're talking about the same thing. Are you saying this immigrant was here illegally?
0: Yes, but I am, and that's why I said that. I clarified
1: well,
0: that.
1: You said undocumented, and I wasn't clear what that means. I'm assuming they have a fake ID. I'm assuming they have a fake Social
0: Security
1: number.
0: That's neither here nor there. That's getting away from the question, Stephen. I want this to be, and call me naive, a good faith discussion about what's happening right
1: but
0: now.
1: When we use language that's designed to obscure the truth, that's not good faith.
0: All right,
1: is an illegal alien. They're not an undocumented migrant.
0: Okay, that's fine.
1: I don't know the details of the assassination threat.
0: Okay.
1: All I can say, based on what you're telling me, is there's an illegal alien in our country who's making menacing threats. Regardless of the facts or circumstances, we don't want him here. We're going to get to the bottom of it, and I would gladly come back on when I have more information to share with you.
0: They were set up, just to be clear. But quickly, where is the White House on habeas corpus?
1: The illegal alien was treated unfairly. Yes, I'm sure the illegal alien was treated very unfairly.
0: Where is the White House on
2: And notice she said, I want to have a good faith conversation with you. So when you say things like illegal immigrant or undocumented immigrant, it's not a good faith conversation to say, excuse me, what are you talking about? The correct term is illegal alien. Well, I want to have a good faith conversation with you. I used to have a Twitter relationship with Jake Tapper of CNN. And it was civil at first. And then I jumped on him for using the term undocumented. And he got cheesed off and ended our brief Twitter relationship. I wrote a piece about this one time. I quoted the head of the Hispanic Journalists Association. And she said, well, when you use language, language changes how people think. That's exactly the point. And the term is illegal alien, not illegal immigrant, certainly not undocumented immigrant or undocumented migrant, which is what she said in her conversation with Stephen Miller. It's illegal alien. And you saw that montage. A number of these Democrat politicians use the term illegal alien, which is now perceived as a racist term. One of them even said, when you don't call them what they are, illegal aliens, it means you're not serious, said then Chuck Schumer. When it comes to supplements, two things matter most.
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1: 888-971-SAGE, 888-971-7243. I am Larry Elder. We are Salem News Channel. The L.A. chapter of the Democrat Socialists of America has officially endorsed L.A. Mayor Karen Bass's opponent. Well, Bass denounced the DSA. So far, she's issued no statement whatsoever. What's she going to do? Trash them? Run the risk of these so-called young progressives going after her? What's she going to do? Same dilemma that these Democrats are in renouncing Hassan Piker. Only a handful have done so. Also, the Treasury Secretary Scott Bessent says that Trump's oil deal with Venezuela poses a threat to the economy of Canada. Canada has been selling much of their oil to us. This may supplant them. The LAPD, Los Angeles Police Department, under pressure, has substantially reduced the number of traffic stops. Why? Because a disproportionate number of them were black and brown drivers, which therefore meant racism. So they pull back. Substantially drop the number of traffic stops. And guess what's happened? The number of pedestrians being killed has increased. Turns out, a lot of the people that are pulled over for, quote, minor traffic offenses are bad drivers, reckless drivers. And this is emboldening them because they know they won't be pulled over. And the fact that they weren't pulled over and stopped means that they remain on the street, a peril to other law-abiding drivers and pedestrians. Could have told you that was going to happen. Abdul El Sayed put a bunch of tweets about 9/11 after 9/11. He deleted them. Oops. Many of them have now been made public. And not too surprisingly, he blames America for what happened on 9/11. If we hadn't done what we had done, they wouldn't have done what they had done, said Abdul El Sayed. And the New York mayor, Mamdani, has released the city's, quote, racial equity plan, close quote. Racial equity plan to address, quote unquote, racial disparities in areas like employment, imprisonment, and education. What that will do to the affordability crisis, air quotes, in New York City is yet to be determined, but 400 pages, a racial equity plan to address racial disparities in employment, imprisonment, and education. Racial disparities. Meaning you're going to have a plan to make sure that blacks and Hispanics make the same grades as white and Asian kids do, and their failure to do so is because of the lack of racial equity. It's insane. How much is it going to cost? Will it actually do anything? What did Tom Sowell say whenever they advocate something? Ask three questions. How much is it going to cost? Who's going to pay? And will it achieve its stated objectives? Generally speaking, a plan pretty much fails three-point test. All of this and more, 888-971-SAGE. Do not leave town.

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3: Breaking news this hour from townhall.com. I'm Michael Herring. President Trump will appear at both nights of the Republicans' midterm convention in Dallas, September 9th and 10th. Convention spokesman Zach Kraft tells the Salem Radio Network the event will showcase the president's accomplishments.
4: This midterm convention is a reminder to the American people of what is at stake on the ballot in November. You know, this is 2 years ago, the American people voted overwhelmingly for President Trump to secure the border, to tackle Biden inflation, and he has done that. He has secured the border. There's no longer millions of illegal immigrants pouring in here from countries all over the world. You know, he delivered the largest tax cut in history.
3: The convention will take place at American Airlines Center. The Trump administration is renewing its appeal to the Supreme Court after a federal judge blocked new restrictions on mail ballots ahead of the midterms. The filing came after U.S. District Court Judge Indira Talwani extended an order against the Postal Service enforcing President Trump's executive order for the November elections. The legal wrangling comes even as states start sending out mail-in ballots. Republicans are warning Colorado voters about a ballot measure they say could undermine the state's economic success.
5: Colorado's low 4.4% flat income tax and taxpayer spending limits help fuel years of growth. But a proposed November ballot measure would nearly double the top rate for high earners and many small business owners. Supporters call it fairness. Critics, including Democratic Governor Jared Polis, warn it could turn Colorado into another high-tax California. The conservative nonprofit organization Unleash Prosperity vows to work with Governor Polis in fighting the ballot measure. Richard Boyd reporting.
3: 25,000 people protesting in the Greek northern city of Thessaloniki yesterday over the high cost of living, low wages, and weak purchasing power. The government now is promising $2 billion in euros of tax cuts and salary increases. More on these stories at townhall.com.
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3: The Egyptian foreign minister is calling on the U.S. and Iran to return to the negotiating table. The comments come in separate phone calls with foreign ministers of Bahrain and Oman, which sits across the Strait of Hormuz from Iran. A call from Egypt for de-escalation and a call for maintaining the safety of shipping through the strait, where traffic remains at reduced levels as Iran continues to assert control over that vital waterway. Turning Point Action, the organization founded by the late Charlie Kirk, is making waves in the run-up to the 2028 presidential election. Turning Point staff are busy registering voters and promoting social events, a test of its ability to reshape the next GOP presidential primary in 28. The organization is focusing on building foundations in Iowa at the caucuses, aiming to have staff in each of Iowa's 99 counties. The effort is not tied yet to any specific candidate. News and analysis at townhall.com. I'm Michael Harrington. A long-lost Italian portrait looted by the Nazis has been cleared for return to the heir of a prominent Jewish art dealer.
7: On Friday, an Argentine court approved a deal under which the daughter of a fugitive Nazi official gave up her claim to the painting to avoid trial. The work was found last year in her home in the coastal city of Mar del Plata, after Dutch reporters spotted it in an online real estate listing. The portrait belonged to Dutch Jewish dealer Jacques Goudsticker, whose collection was seized after Nazi Germany invaded the Netherlands in 1940. His heir has spent decades seeking its return. Keith Peters reporting.
3: College football Saturday, the Lane Kiffin era began at LSU with a resounding 51-10 victory over Clemson. Sam Leavitt completed his 113 yards and two touchdowns, added another 230 yards rushing and a TD as well. Dylan Jones had a couple touchdowns. More on these stories at townhall.com.
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8: Rain likely through early afternoon, then decreasing clouds today with highs around 70. Winds will be light. Mostly clear to partly cloudy tonight. There could be some areas of fog after midnight with lows around 55. Patchy fog early on your Labor Day, then mostly sunny with highs around 70. Mostly clear Monday night. You can always get the latest weather at theanswerportland.com. I'm meteorologist Matthew Harding on AM 1640, The Answer.
2: Scott Jennings on AM 1640, The Answer. Western civilization and delivering common sense for the American people. Ladies and gentlemen, here's Scott Jennings.
9: All right, the jobs report is out, and we have the eye-popping numbers straight ahead. Plus, we're talking to the Treasurer of the United States today about that data and some new coins coming out from the U.S. Treasury at the bottom of the hour. September is peak wildfire season, and the U.S. Department of the Interior is taking action. U.S. Wildland Fire Chief Brian Fennessy is here to fill us in on that. Plus, pollster and Trump advisor John McLaughlin has a memo out with some advice for the Republicans ahead of the 2026 midterm. I have the details. It is Friday, September the 4th. I'm Scott Jennings. Reporting for Salem. We're in New York City today. Tonight, by the way, catch me on CNN from 9 to 11 Eastern for a special two-hour edition of Newsnight as we head into the Labor Day weekend. Also, yes, we are keeping an eye on the Lindsey Clancy courtroom in Massachusetts. Stay tuned for action there. Mistrial may be incoming. We're watching it for you. On this day, 1998, two graduate students at Stanford University believed the Internet had a problem. It contained more information than any library ever assembled, but finding the right information was becoming nearly impossible. The existing search engines mostly ranked websites by counting how often a particular word appeared. But these two grad students had a different idea. What if you judged a website by the company it kept? What if every link pointing to a page counted as a vote, and links from important websites counted for even more? Working from their dorm rooms, the two students built a search engine around that idea. They called it BackRub because their system examined the backlinks connecting one website to another. Not exactly a catchy name, but the technology was remarkable. In August of 1998, one major tech player watched a brief demonstration, and he immediately wrote the grad students a check for $100,000. There was only one problem. He had made the check payable to a company that did not yet exist. So, on September the 4th, the grad students officially incorporated their new business. They moved out of the dorm rooms and into a garage in Menlo Park, California, a modest rental that included clunky computers, borrowed hardware, and a server cabinet partly constructed from Legos. They also gave their company a new name, inspired by the mathematical term for the number 1, followed by 100 zeros, representing the almost unimaginable amount of information they hoped to organize. The company eventually grew out of that garage into one of the most powerful and influential businesses on Earth. Now, you know something is universally important when its name becomes a verb. Need some quick information? Well, thanks to those grad students, Larry Page and Sergey Brin, you just have to Google it. Google, officially incorporated on this day, September the 4th, 1998. As we head into the Labor Day weekend, we got a status report today on the American economy, and the data looks incredible. Today's jobs report stunned forecasters. They were freaking out over on CNBC. Cut three.
10: And we're hitting, hold on to your seats, folks. Non-farm payrolls for the month of August up 162K, 162,000. That's basically three times what expectations are.
9: And the last 2 months of job data on top of that was revised upwards to the tune of 55,000 more jobs. Unemployment held at 4.1%, in line with expectations. The manufacturing sector added 16,000 jobs. Now, our friend E.J. Antoni over at the Heritage Foundation says manufacturing, which was in a three-year slide, looks like it's finally on the upswing. Still a ways to go to reverse the steep decline at the end of Biden's term, but fingers crossed, E.J. says, that this upward trajectory holds. Now, Trump and Bessent, the Treasury Secretary, promised an economic boom in 2026, and this jobs data seems to indicate that they were right. Now, on the flip side, with the economy running hot, there are now some expectations that the Federal Reserve could raise interest rates at its next meeting. We'll have to see how they interpret the data. The president's already calling for a rate cut today. That's, of course, his longstanding position, that interest rates are too high. But the top line news today is the jobs report boomed and the naysayers are in shambles. This is no doubt a good jobs report for the president and his economic and his political team. One more thing in this jobs data, by the way. It's a story that almost nobody knows. The federal government workforce is now the smallest share of the overall U.S. workforce since 1939. What's pretty clear is that the Trump economic policies have prioritized private sector roles over the government's, and it's working. So that's the good news. Now, here's the bad news. Americans are about to get hit again by rising health insurance costs. A new Marsh survey of more than 1,800 employers projects health benefit costs will jump over 8% next year. That would be the largest increase since 2003. Now, what happened to American health care between 2003 and now? What was it again? Ah, yes. Obamacare. That's what happened. This new data means that workers will face higher premiums, bigger deductibles, and reduced coverage. Meanwhile, insurers on the Obamacare exchanges are requesting a median premium increase of 15% for next year. So 16 years after Obamacare was sold as the answer to America's health care affordability crisis, well, the price keeps rising, the deductibles keep growing, and American families keep paying the bill despite all the misplaced and misguided PR it gets from the media and Democrats. Obamacare, folks, has been an abject failure. The price goes up. The quality of the product is going down. For many Americans, it feels like you don't have insurance at all with the deductibles the way they are. Obamacare folks and the Democrats say they want more of this government involvement in your health care. No thanks. But let's get back to the job data, which has given Republicans fresh arguments for the election. The question now is, How should the Republicans frame it all up for the voters in the midterm? Our friend and presidential pollster John McLaughlin is out with a new poll and a memo with some blunt advice for his party. McLaughlin says Republicans face a difficult environment, but they may also be fighting the wrong campaign. On the standard congressional ballot, McLaughlin has it Democrats 48 to Republicans 43, a 5-point lead. But then McLaughlin changes the question. When voters are asked to choose between a Republican who supports free market capitalism and a Democrat who supports big government socialism, the result completely reverses. Republicans take the lead on that ballot, 47 to 40, a remarkable 12-point swing based entirely on how the choice is framed. And McLaughlin's message is simple. Republicans should make this election about competing economic systems, not merely personalities or party labels. Who rewards work, investment, and job creation? Who wants lower taxes, affordable energy, and less government regulation? And who wants higher taxes, price controls, government-run programs, and politicians making more of your economic decisions? The booming jobs numbers give Republicans an opening, but according to McLaughlin, they must connect those numbers to something larger. Jobs do not materialize because Washington commanded them into existence. They are created when Americans are allowed to invest and build and hire and take risks. So the midterm argument writes itself. Do you want more private sector growth and free enterprise? Or will you hand Congress to a Democratic Party in thrall with socialism, the enemy of free enterprise? McLaughlin's numbers suggest that when voters understand the choice, the political landscape changes dramatically. You're listening to Common Sense for the American People. It's Scott Jennings here on Salem. We are keeping an eye on the Lindsey Clancy courtroom up in Massachusetts. Let me give you the latest news. The judge signaled his intention to declare a mistrial today, and then he gave the defense an hour to file an appeal to that decision. The latest news is that appeal has gone up to the Massachusetts Supreme Court. But if that appeal is denied, there would be a mistrial, and they'd have to decide, the prosecutors, whether to start over and go after Clancy again. The word in the courtroom, according to the defense, is it's 11 to 1 in the jury room. There's one person holding out on a unanimous verdict. So we're keeping an eye on this for you, and if something breaks or the judge makes a final decision during the show, we'll bring it to you. Let's talk supplements for just a moment. 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And maybe if you do that, you'll be sharing your miracle Relief Factor story with us very soon. It's Scott Jennings on Salem. We have more news and top interviews right after this. Stay with us. You know, we hear a lot these days about conviction, but real conviction isn't measured by what you say when it's easy. It is measured by what you're willing to do when your beliefs are tested. And that's what makes Charlie Kirk, American Martyr, worth watching. Oh, our friend Charlie. At its heart, this is not a political story. It is the story of a man whose Christian faith shaped his character, guided his decisions, and gave him the courage to stand firm in the face of opposition. Charlie understood that faith isn't something that we practice for an hour on Sunday and then leave it behind. It's meant to influence how we live, how we lead, and how we serve others every day. Charlie's story challenges each of us to consider the legacy that we're building through our own faithfulness and whether we are willing to live boldly for Christ when it matters most. Go to angel.com/SJ. Do it today. Become an Angel Guild member. And when you do, you can watch Charlie Kirk, American Martyr, and help bring more stories of faith, courage, and conviction to audiences around the world.
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1: Friday, September the 4th, Common Sense for the American People. We zoom down to the Bluegrass, Kentucky's 6th Congressional District. Interesting race shaping up there. The current congressman is named Andy Barr. However, he's leaving that seat because he is the Republican nominee for U.S. Senate in Kentucky to replace the retiring Mitch McConnell. So we have an open seat in Kentucky 6. This is Lexington and the surrounding suburbs. The Democrat there is a guy named Zach Dembo, and the Republican is Ralph Alvarado. He's a former state senator in Kentucky. Let's hear what Ralph Alvarado is telling the people down there in the Bluegrass, cut number one.
2: I'm Dr. Ralph Alvarado. In Kentucky, a triple crown is rare, but so's a triple Trump. 2016, 2020, and 2024. I stood with President Trump every single time. And in Congress, I'll stand with him again to deport criminal illegals, pass term limits, and ride roughshod over the woke left. I'm Dr. Ralph Alvarado, and I approve this message because being with President Trump from the beginning means you'll be MAGA till the end.
1: That's what Ralph Alvarado was telling the folks there. His opponent, Zach Dembo, on the other hand, well, he's had some strange gaffes. Listen to this in cut number five.
3: There are lots of things I can't do. And, you know, when you lift off that resume, I mean, you look, really, I just can't hold a job, you know? Just keep going from job to job. And actually, that's kind of why I ran for this seat.
1: Just can't hold a job, so... Hey, let's run for Congress. On the line with us is the Republican nominee in Kentucky 6, Ralph Alvarado. Dr. Alvarado, thanks for being here on the show. And we're paying attention to this race now. It's an interesting campaign. Where do you think you stand here as we head into Labor Day?
4: Hey, Scott. Well, first, thanks for having me on. I think it's, you know, right now it's a close race. I mean, I think a lot of it's the first time it's been open in a very long time. Andy Barr has done a tremendous job prior to this, and he's always dominated and done very well. But then really in the last, once you have an open seat, I think a lot of people are kind of reassessing and seeing who's running and they're trying to make up their mind. So there's still a lot of undecided voters out there. But I do think that our message is going to be the message that's going to resonate with voters here. I think people are wanting common sense and not crazy. And I think my opponent supports the view of crazy. And I bring a lot of common sense and pragmatism to the role. And so I think we're going to have a great opportunity, but like anything, you have to make sure that you can earn the trust of the voters and make sure that you can win on Election Day. So it's a close race, but we're out there working it hard every day, making sure we get our message out.
1: Dr. Alvarado, I've had some pollsters and some strategists suggest to me that Republicans aren't talking enough about health care. Now, you're a doctor, and you've held some high health care positions in government. You're uniquely qualified to talk about these issues. When you're out on the campaign trail, what's been the basic message for you? What is the Republican view on health care, how to bring costs down, and so on?
4: Yeah, I think really for us, I mean, a lot of the things that we're trying to get done on health care, people want to have a lot of options what they want to have right now. Can you guys...
5: You hear me okay?
1: Yeah, you're still there, Ralph. Go ahead.
5: Yeah, very good. So I just want to make sure the a lot of the people, what they want to see right now is they want to see control. People don't have trust in the healthcare system, I think, is what we're starting to encounter. And I think people want to make sure that they can have control of their healthcare. What we've created essentially is a vertical monopoly right now, where you have insurance companies that have been given a lot of power, a lot of control. And they're the ones who are taking money from citizens and not telling them much as far as disclosing information to them. So people want to be able to know that they've got control of their health care. We're trying to make sure that we can create a system where we break up this vertical monopoly instead of having the government tighten their control on things, where the government, you know, squeezes their palm, the insurance company squeezes their palm, that they give more of that control back to patients, to doctors, to call their shots, increase transparency so people have confidence in the system. I also think Medicaid is something that should be channeled back to the states to make sure that they have control and have oversight over that. A lot of fraud that's happening right now. We have to make sure that we keep tight control of the fraud. But I think states will do a better job in terms of managing Medicaid dollars up front instead of making that stay at the federal level. So I think there's a lot of opportunities for us on healthcare. It's really about transparency, control by patients, control by providers, and away from the federal government and away from insurance companies.
1: Yeah, Ralph, we just had a story earlier in the show. It looks like Obamacare exchange and private health insurance premiums are going up massively in 2027. So we're going to see higher premiums. We're going to see larger deductibles, really less services. I mean, I think for a lot of people that have private insurance, it often feels like it doesn't, like they have no insurance at all when you look at the deductibles. This is all happening in the Obamacare system. And the government involvement here has simply been a failure. Democrats are proposing more of that. When you talk about it that way on the campaign trail, you getting a reaction from folks out there in Kentucky?
5: We do. I mean, I tell people, you know, what has caused the problems that we have right now has been insurance and government. And to propose more insurance and more government to solve the problem doesn't make any sense. You know, when the ACA was rolled out, at least here in Kentucky, the promise was, hey, we're going to give, 30,000 new jobs. We're going to get improved healthcare outcomes, all kinds of benefits from it. And we haven't seen those things materialize. What we've seen is just increased costs, increased bureaucracy, less quality, more hurdles for doctors and for providers to provide care for their patients, and more of a maze for patients to navigate every day. So if you have that from government and from insurance to say that, hey, more of that is what's going to solve the problem, it's the wrong approach. I think we got to get away from that. And I think the Democrats have done a very good job of proving that for us, and that they've implemented a program that's made it harder. They're not going to stop until they get government-run healthcare. And their proposal, this Medicare for All that you're hearing about, would mean that all of us would have to abandon our private insurance, have to give that up to the government, run under the government program. Providers would effectively become government employees. It would cost us between $45 to $70 trillion over the next 10 years.
1: Oh, yeah.
5: There aren't enough billionaires for them to tax to be able to find a way to get that cost under control, but it would be on the backs of every American citizen.
1: That's Ralph Alvarado, Dr. Ralph Alvarado. He's a Republican candidate for Congress in Kentucky's 6th Congressional District. Ralph, will be keeping an eye on your race for the rest of the midterm cycle. We got to take a break. We'll have more on the Lindsey Clancy murder trial right after this. Stay with us.
6: Foundations of Freedom, a look at America's founding principles and the leaders who shaped our nation.
7: Ronald Reagan understood that liberty could never be taken for granted. In 1967, he warned Americans, freedom is a fragile thing, and it's never more than one generation away from extinction. President Reagan knew the freedoms secured by one generation were not guaranteed to survive to the next. Today, as socialistic ideas that place greater power in the hands of government gain renewed support, Reagan's warning carries even greater weight. Freedom is more than inheritance. It's a responsibility, one we all share. Every generation must fight for the principles that made self-government possible. Freedom only survives when each generation chooses to defend it. So, do we have the courage to defend and protect what is being challenged, the very principles that made America the greatest experiment in history?
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9: With SRN News, I'm Michael Harrington in Washington. The Trump administration is renewing its appeal to the Supreme Court after a federal judge blocked new restrictions on mail-in ballots ahead of the midterms. The filing came after U.S. District Court Judge Indira Tawani executed an order against the Postal Service enforcing President Trump's executive order for the November elections. The legal wrangling comes even as states start sending out mail-in ballots. The appeal marks the third time the administration has asked the High Court to intervene. The court has allowed the plan to move forward, but has not ruled on whether it's actually legal. The Greek government promising 2 billion euros in tax cuts, salary increases, and other support measures before the coming election. The announcement comes as 25,000 people gathered yesterday in the northern city of Thessaloniki over Greece's high cost of living and low wages. This is SRN News.
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16: Rain likely through early afternoon, then decreasing clouds today with highs around 70. Winds will be light. Mostly clear to partly cloudy tonight. There could be some areas of fog after midnight with lows around 55. Patchy fog early on your Labor Day, then mostly sunny with highs around 70. Mostly clear Monday night. You can always get the latest weather at theanswerportland.com. I'm meteorologist Matthew Harding on AM 1640, The Answer.
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1: 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Joining us now, NBC News legal analyst Danny Savalos. Danny, we've been following this news of the Lindsey Clancy murder trial, and it looks like, sounds like there may be a mistrial in the works, but it's not yet official. Can you tell us the latest?
4: Yes, there is a likely mistrial, but Scott Jennings, things are happening so quickly here. What happened was, in Massachusetts, the law requires the judge to send the jury out. And I say twice, it's not a hard requirement. There are some wiggle room areas in the statute. The jury can consent to continue to deliberate. But generally speaking, Massachusetts puts a limit on how many times you can send a jury out when they are deadlocked. So now the jury is continuing to say we are deadlocked, and the judge is inclined to grant a mistrial. But the defense said, give us an hour. We're going to file for immediate relief before the appellate court, the Supreme Court of Massachusetts. So we are beyond that hour, and apparently I'm refreshing frantically here and on my browser, because things are breaking by the second, but it appears the court is in a recess for lunch, and as it stands, the 1 hour time limit that the judge gave defense attorney Kevin Reddington to seek an emergency stay from the Massachusetts Supreme Court, that has come and gone. So I expect we'll have some real movement, some real answers after the lunch break.
1: Danny, before you go, explain something to me. I was listening to a fellow commentator, Eric Erickson, today. He was saying that Massachusetts is the only state in the nation where the jury has to presume insanity. So there, that's the defense here, is that she's insane, so she can't be guilty of murder. Is that right? Is Massachusetts the only place where you have to presume the person is insane and not the other way around?
12: Yeah, I would say yes, because what Massachusetts does is it plays, once the defendant raises, introduces some evidence of insanity, and in Massachusetts they call it lack of criminal responsibility. I'll just call it insanity because it takes less time to say. But once the defendant introduces that, it is an affirmative defense, but it is strange because Massachusetts reverses the burden of proof. They place the burden on the government, on the Commonwealth, to disprove insanity and disprove it beyond a reasonable doubt. That is a very high standard, and it essentially is a requirement of a presumption of insanity. When you think of it that way, it's really half dozen, or you know, however you say the old saying goes. It's the same thing by a different name.
1: All right, Danny, before you go, 20 seconds, give us your crystal ball view here. What's going to happen this afternoon and over the next few weeks?
12: Time to put on my wild speculation hat, but I really feel pretty confident about this one. I'm often wrong. This one, I think, will be at a mistrial before 3 o'clock p.m. today. We're on the eve of a big holiday weekend. This jury wants to go.
1: All right, Danny Savalos, top legal analyst for NBC News. Danny, thanks for tracking the Lindsey Clancy trial for us. Coming up in just a second, we have the Treasurer of the United States, Brandon Beach, on the line. But first, I do want to tell you about this interesting documentary that's coming out. It's interesting because it involves our friend Charlie Kirk. Just 2 weeks before his tragic assassination on September the 10th of last year, Charlie sat down for one of his final interviews to wrestle with a timeless question. Does God still speak to us today? And that conversation became the foundation for this powerful and provocative new documentary called Can You Hear Me Now? And this documentary explores prophecy, faith, scripture, history, and the role that believers are called to play in our culture today. So this documentary I'm looking forward to because Charlie was our friend. And as you know, Charlie was on Salem Radio during this time. And the chance, honestly, to hear one of his final interviews and put into documentary format and to see how he was feeling about things just before he was taken from us tragically, I'm not going to miss it. You shouldn't miss it either. Pre-order this film. Go to canyouhearmenow.com, canyouhearmenowfilm.com, rather, or go to salemnow.com and pre-order it. Again, it comes out very soon. The film is called Can You Hear Me Now? Go to salemnow.com and get this movie, which features some of the last words of Charlie Kirk. All right, let's turn our attention to the economy. Joining us now, Brandon Beach, the Treasurer of the United States of America, is here. Brandon, I know you've got some news from the Treasury about a new coin that we have coming out, and I want to get to that. But first, I wanted to give you a chance on behalf of the administration to comment on the big jobs report today. Huge number, shattered expectations. How'd that data land to your ears?
18: No, it was great. 162,000 new jobs, 4.1% unemployment. GDP's at 4.2%. The inflation's at 3%. This shows President Trump policies are working. And we knew we would lay the groundwork in 2025 with his executive orders and the tariffs and the big, beautiful bill. Now you're starting to see this all come to fruition in the results of all that hard work in 2025. And that's why these elections in the midterm are so important, to continue to have good conservatives in place to continue the Trump policies that will work for the American people and create jobs and economic prosperity. And that's what you're going to see.
1: All right, this is Brandon Beach talking to us. He's the 46th Treasurer of the United States, appointed by President Trump in 2025. The Treasurer of the U.S. oversees the U.S. Mint and the Bureau of Engraving and Printing. And in that capacity, Mr. Treasurer, you have some news about a coin that you're minting, a $1 coin to honor America's 250th anniversary. Tell us about that.
18: Well, we did that for the president, and it features President Trump. They went on sale the other day, 2 days ago, sold out of them. 250,000 of them were struck on July 4th with a special July 4th privy, and those will really be valuable. But I want you to know this is legal tender, and it's going to be in the banks in the next 30 days. You'll just be able to go to the bank and get a roll of Trump dollar coins just like you would a roll of quarters. And it's legal to have a living person on a coin. And so we're really proud that we were able to do this for the president. And I'm just happy we were able to do that. And he deserves it. He's been, you know, like I said, the greatest president we've ever had, and he's got this economy going well. We also have a 9/11 coin that'll be the emerging Liberty half dollar coming out for the 25th anniversary of 9/11. And the really nice thing about this, it's made in New York at West Point by New Yorkers for New York citizens that were victims and our country. And it features on it a 9/11 with Always Remember. And then it's got the Statue of Liberty passing the torch to a new generation with a flame symbolizing the momentum of our purpose as Americans. I think this is going to be a huge, and it's also legal tender, and it's going to be a half dollar, and I think it's going to be very, very successful as we go forward and remember 9/11 25 years ago.
1: So, Brandon, we have two coins that will be in circulation. One is a dollar, and it has President Correct. Trump's face on it, and that's to commemorate America 250. But this 9/11 coin, it's a half dollar, and, of course, 9/11 anniversary is next week. And it's also going to be out in circulation. Is it your expectation that people will use these coins in their day-to-day transactions, or do you think most people want to get a hold of them and collect them and not have them out in the world?
18: Well, right now we're seeing that the Trump coin, people are buying them to have them. But I want you to know it is legal tender. We are sending them out through the Federal Reserve, and then the Federal Reserve will get them out to the banks, you know, the Wells Fargo's and the Bank of America's of the world, and you will be able to go use them as legal tender. And we're hoping that people will use them just like they did years ago with the Susan B. Anthony dollar coin. Mm. We want this to be legal tender. But it is also somewhat of a collector's item, and it'll be the same with the 9/11 25-year anniversary coin. So, and then we did a neat coin, just to regress a little bit. A couple weeks ago, we came out with a Freedom 250 Grand Prix medal, which had Roger Penske's image on one side as a motorsport pioneer with his image and name, and then on the front had the U.S. Capitol with an IndyCar race car in front of it. It's the first IndyCar race ever in our nation's capital, and it was a huge success. I actually went to that race, Scott, and when you saw the U.S. Capitol in the background with IndyCars running down the streets, it made you proud to be an American. It was a great day. The weather was great, and it was a great event. And I want to congratulate both President Trump and Roger Penske for pulling that off. Great day for America.
1: Yeah, I was in Washington that day for the race, Brandon. And yes, the cars were cool. I've never heard anything louder in my entire life than those flyovers that occurred over Washington D.C. I mean, I was sitting at a table trying to have breakfast, and it was rattling the silverware and the dishes and then, off the table. I mean, the display of American air power was just incredible.
18: And then he had Air Force One, the new Air Force One flyover, and it was really low. And you could hear it, and it was, to your point, those Navy and Air Force jets were unbelievable. It makes you proud to be an American. If you went to that event and you're not proud to be American, something's wrong. We've got the greatest country in the world, and I will never apologize for loving capitalism, the free enterprise system, and loving our country.
1: Well, you just raised a topic we've been discussing on the show today, and that's really this overall debate. Are we going to have a capitalistic system that has created untold amounts of wealth and lifted people out of poverty, or are we going to revert to socialism, which crushes people and kills people everywhere that it's tried? That's what's on the ballot this November. Top line news from the Treasury of the United States. We have two coins. We have the America 250 coin with President Trump's face on it, and we have a new 9/11 25th anniversary commemorative coin. That's coming out next week. That's a half dollar. And both of these coins, you should be able to go to the bank and request them, and they are all legal tender. Brandon Beach, the Treasurer of the United States, thanks for your time today.
18: Well, thank you. Happy Labor Day.
1: Happy Labor Day, my friend. All right, we are going to take a break. Before we go, I will give you a quick update on the Lindsey Clancy situation. We heard from Danny Savalos earlier. He is expecting a mistrial. That's what the judge indicated. Earlier today, he's given the defense a last chance to appeal that decision, and CNN is reporting that a hearing is underway in this final appeal for emergency relief to try to stop the judge from declaring a mistrial. Supposedly, the jury is 11-1, and there's a lot of speculation about what that looks like in the jury room. We don't exactly know, but there's a lot of speculation about it. We'll keep an eye on this for you, but Lindsey Clancy trial looks like it may be headed for a mistrial. this afternoon. By the way, speaking of coins and things, I want to talk about a new partner here on the Scott Jennings Show, and that is Noble Gold Investments. 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We take a break, and we have more news after this on the Scott Jennings Show. Stay with us.
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0: Did you know there's an investment account that's been around since 1888 and most people have never heard about it until recently? It's not stocks, it's not crypto, it's a trust that was created over a century ago and it's been averaging 29% returns for the past 25 years. To put that into perspective, it beat Apple, it beat Amazon, it beat Microsoft over that same period. BlackRock has over $2 billion parked here. 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
0: Welcome back to This Week on Capitol Hill. Earlier this week, the House of Representatives voted 220 to 192 to approve a resolution condemning socialism. But only 8 Democrats joined the Republicans in voting for the measure. The resolution read in part, quote, "Whereas socialist ideology necessitates a concentration of power that has, time and time again, collapsed into communist regimes, totalitarian rule, and repressive dictatorships. It has repeatedly led to famine and mass murders and the killing of over 1 million people worldwide," end quote. The resolution then turns to the rise of Democratic Socialists of America and the DSA policy positions, such as voting by non-citizens and incarcerated criminals, abolishing the U.S. Senate, and replacing the two-party system. It then denounces socialism in all of its forms, declaring it, quote, "incompatible with American values and the Constitution." So is this a solution in search of a problem? Hardly. According to the Brookings Institution, 282 candidates ran with some level of DSA endorsement in this election cycle. So far, 123 have won their primaries. The rise in socialist candidates comes as a generation that never saw the Iron Curtain increasingly sees socialism as nothing more than a government-provided safety net. But history warns that when government becomes powerful enough to guarantee equality, the safety net can become a net from which there is no escape. I remember when Americans didn't have to debate whether socialism

0: featuring one of Charlie Kirk's final interviews. The new documentary, Can You Hear Me Now?, examines modern prophets and divine messages shaping our political and cultural destiny.
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10: Welcome back. I'm Hugh Hewitt with Matt Continetti. As we begin a long weekend, Matt, as I mentioned, Ted Cruz will be on later to talk about his book, Going Further. Yesterday, Vice President Vance got asked a question about 2028 and Ted Cruz. He said, clearly, Ted is a very authentic and likable guy, and I'm sure he'll do great. Were those the first political shots fired in 2028? I'm going to ask Senator Cruz.
11: It sounds like it. I think that was sort of what we call in the business a backhanded compliment. And maybe an allusion to some of the lines of attack that have been used against Senator Cruz in the past. But I'll tell you, it's interesting, Hugh, that the vice president would say that, because what we've been hearing from his advisors, kind of the anonymous sources, is that the Vance camp isn't worried about Ted Cruz at all. Having the vice president come out with a line like that suggests that, you know what, maybe Senator Cruz has been on his mind.
10: So I'm going to ask him, because I expect Cruz, Vance, maybe Rubio, probably not, DeSantis, Secretary Pompeo from term one, maybe Secretary Burgum from two, and I'm not ruling out Scott Bessent now. I think we're going to have a lot of talent on the stage. How many debates and when should they start, Matt Continetti?
11: Well, look, I think what's been shown, the last time we had a competitive GOP primary, and that's 2016, is that the more debates, the better. And the debates matter. The debates affect how people view the candidates. Donald Trump is the president because of his debate performance, really from that first line when asking in response to Megyn Kelly about his criticism from women. Trump said, only Rosie O'Donnell.
12: The impact of a meal goes well beyond feeding our bodies. 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
13: And now we'll hear from our class valedictorian, who with her hard work never ceases to amaze us. Please welcome Marta Moreno.
12: And Alex.
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10: You yourself don't know what it is. Did you see that clip and what did you make of it?
11: Well, I saw it on social media, Hugh. You know, I made of it what I think is just a fact about American life is there's just a lot of ignorance about Jews, about Judaism, and about Israel in the United States. On one level, that makes a lot of sense. Jews are a minority. They're the smallest religious minority in many ways. A lot of people just don't know any American Jews. They have never been to Israel. Israel's a very small country. And so when you have that sort of widespread ignorance, you see people making misstatements like we saw with Pod Save America. Here's the problem, though. People should be aware of their ignorance. Instead, they seem to be proud of it and make these ridiculously incorrect assertions.
10: Yeah, for the benefit of anyone listening, the blood libel began 800-900 years ago in medieval Christianity with the assertion made that Jews killed Christian children to use their blood to mix in the matzah, and that would set off pogroms. And that kept going and then was aided by the protocols of the Elder of Zion from the Tsars. I'm a Gentile. I've always known that. I don't know people who didn't know that until I listened to that clip. I just thought, of course you would know what a blood libel was. All right, Matt, let's talk about Abdu El-Sayed, James Tallarico, and Troy Jackson. In that order, maybe Chris Pappas. I think the top of the ticket, El-Sayed, and his running mate, Hassan Piker, have made everybody on the extremes radioactive. It doesn't show up in the polling yet, but I think it's showing up in every day on social media. What do you think?
11: Look, El-Sayed barely won his primary, and immediately he was on defense, and he was on defense because of his main surrogate, Hassan Piker, Piker's comments, but also some of the things that El-Sayed has said in the past. He's been apologizing. He's been trying to explain his association with Piker ever since. He's trying to right that ship. He got into a fight with Vice President Vance, which only distracts from the campaign. He seems uncomfortable in a lot of contexts. And I think the focus on El Sayed has also now led to people paying attention to some of the other extremists running for office. You mentioned Talarico, his recent comments that have been surfaced about deconstructing capitalism are going to turn a lot of heads in Texas. People are looking at Troy Jackson and his family relations, much less his political radicalism in Maine. And we have this candidate in Michigan, Hugh, William Lawrence, a Green New Deal radical who got basically the nomination to run for Alyssa Slotkin's old district against incumbent Republican Tom Barrett. His comments about Joe Manchin that just came out today, thanks to the K-File at CNN, saying, you know, just go ahead and die already to Joe Manchin, that's going to get a lot of attention, too. And Democrats are going to have to explain these comments. And I think what the comments show, this radicalism, this almost inhumanity to some of these young radicals, that's a reason you see polls, like we discussed with the Harvard-Harris poll, that shows that the generic ballot's more competitive than people would assume. And, you know, I once learned from Kevin McCarthy, the former speaker, he said, Democrats have to get beyond a 5-point advantage in the generic ballot for them to make real gains in an election. Right now, in the RCP average, they're at 6%. But this is a closer election than a lot of people believe at the moment.
10: You know, Matt, I'm going to keep you for one more question after.

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3: Welcome back, America. The uprising coming to theaters on September 10. I want you to circle it right now. The Fetching Mrs. Hewitt has already told me we are going to go see it because Andrew Garfield is in it. I want to see it because Paul Greengrass is the director. 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Great director, great lead actor. And it's Robin Hood, a kind of Robin Hood. 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It is a fabulous adventure pick. You're going to love it. So mark your calendar, September 10. 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
6: News this hour from Town Hall, I'm Mary Rose. President Trump will appear at both nights of the Republicans' midterm convention in Dallas on September 9th and 10th. Convention spokesman Zach Kraft tells the Salem Radio Network the event will showcase the president's accomplishments.
7: This midterm convention is a reminder to the American people of what is at stake on the ballot in November. You know, this is two years ago, the American people voted overwhelmingly for President Trump to secure the border, to tackle Biden inflation, and he has done that. He has secured the border. There's no longer millions of illegal immigrants pouring in here from countries all over the world. You know, he delivered the largest tax cut in history.
6: The convention will take place at American Airlines Center. The Republicans are warning Colorado voters about a ballot measure they say could undermine the state's economic success. Correspondent Richard Boyd reports.
8: Colorado's low 4.4% flat income tax and taxpayer spending limits help fuel years of growth. But a proposed November ballot measure would nearly double the top rate for high earners and many small business owners. Supporters call it fairness. Critics, including Democratic Governor Jared Polis, warn it could turn Colorado into another high-tax California. The conservative nonprofit organization Unleash Prosperity vows to work with Governor Polis in fighting the ballot measure. Richard Boyd reporting.
6: U.S. Envoy Steve Witkoff and Jared Kushner say they are very encouraged by initial round of peace talks in Moscow and Kyiv this weekend. The two made the comment following discussions with Ukrainian leader Zelensky in Kyiv, and on Sunday, a day after holding similar talks with Russian President Putin at the Kremlin. Witkoff called the discussions substantive and important. Neither gave details on the specifics of any proposal. More on these stories at townhall.com.
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6: The latest jobs report is offering fresh momentum for American workers and the economy.
1: Data center construction is helping drive hiring, but the biggest development may be the return of American workers. Nearly 683,000 people entered the workforce and 569,000 found jobs. The labor force participation rate rose as strong demand appears to be lifting wages and bringing more Americans back to work.
6: Correspondent Kent Lorman reports that the August report found 165,000 jobs added, along with another 55,000 from revisions to previous months. Hawaii is bracing for Hurricane Lowell as it tracks northeast and moves closer to the islands. At last check, the hurricane was packing top winds of 125 miles per hour at about 600 miles southwest of Honolulu. Breaking news and analysis at townhall.com. A long-lost Italian portrait looted by the Nazis has been cleared for return to the heir of a prominent Jewish art dealer.
10: On Friday, an Argentine court approved a deal under which the daughter of a fugitive Nazi official gave up her claim to the painting to avoid trial. The work was found last year in her home in the coastal city of Mar del Plata after Dutch reporters spotted it in an online real estate listing. The portrait belonged to Dutch Jewish dealer Jacques Goudsticker, whose collection was seized after Nazi Germany invaded the Netherlands in 1940. His heir has spent decades seeking its return. Keith Peters reporting.
6: Turning Point Action is expanding its grassroots operation ahead of the 2028 Republican presidential race. The organization is registering voters and building a presence in all 99 Iowa counties as it prepares for the state's first in nation GOP caucuses.
11: Hey, Portland, Patrick here. 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
14: Rain likely through early afternoon, then decreasing clouds today with highs around 70. Winds will be light. Mostly clear to partly cloudy tonight. There could be some areas of fog after midnight with lows around 55. Patchy fog early on your Labor Day, then mostly sunny with highs around 70. Mostly clear Monday night. You can always get the latest weather at theanswerportland.com. I'm meteorologist Matthew Harding on AM 1640, The Answer.
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17: Oh, Welcome to What's Cooking Today, the nation's premier food, wine, health, wealth, travel, and entertainment show. I'm Mike Gary, sitting in for the old growler, Mr. Michael Horn, out on assignment. And I'm joined, as always, by the true brains behind this operation, Ms. Madison Hernandez. How are you?
18: I'm doing fabulous. How are you doing?
17: I'm doing absolutely fantastic. Who do we have in the big broadcast today?
18: We have Brian Scudamore. We're learning the emotional toll of inheriting a lifetime of memories.
17: Oh, indeed, indeed. Who else?
18: Then we have registered dietitian, nutritionist Sarah Ludmer, telling us why cereal is more than just a breakfast staple.
17: You like cereal?
18: I love cereal.
17: What's your favorite cereal?
18: I think I'm partial to the Cocoa Puffs.
17: Oh, are you?
18: Or Cinnamon Toast Crunch.
17: Madison, are you saying that you're cuckoo for Cocoa Puffs?
18: I mean, I wouldn't say it, but I guess if you're asking me, then yes.
17: Okay. I'm a big CT Crunch, Cinnamon Toast Crunch, yeah, or Golden Grahams. But, you know, as you get older, you really can't eat what you want. So what I do is Monday through Thursday, I do cornflakes. And Friday, I like to splurge, and I go with the Frosted Flakes. Who else do we have?
18: Then we have Mark Anderson and Ryan Fay telling us about the Grill Dad's secret to barbecue success.
17: Do you have a secret to your barbecue success?
18: Letting someone else barbecue.
17: There you go. Stick around for that one, because that one's important. And also, we talk about the distinction between what barbecue is and what grilling is. Barbecue is when it's slow-cooked on the smoker, you know, very slow, low and slow. Grilling, high heat on the grill, outdoors with your burgers, your hot dogs, so on and so forth. Big show, a lot of guests. Let's talk about something interesting here. It's U.S. National Bowling League Day. You like to bowl, Madison? You a bowler? Bowler?
18: I like to bowl when I can have the bumpers up.
17: The bowler? Okay. Yeah. Like the little kid style bumping?
18: Yeah, because otherwise it's just not fun to keep throwing the ball in the gutter. Like, that doesn't sound like a fun time out to me.
17: Yeah, I left my ex-wife in the gutter. All right. I love bowling, too. Bowling nuts is fun, but I just love the atmosphere and the aesthetic of the bowling alley.
18: Yeah, it's very nostalgic.
17: It is very nostalgic. There's something about the smell. There's something about the... of the ball hitting the pins. It's a great place to hang out. Bowling, like bowling alley food, like bowling alley pizza, can be good. Let me just do a rant real fast. All right. Indulge me here, Madison.
18: I will.
17: So I live in a neighborhood here in Los Angeles that's becoming highly gentrified. And a couple of years ago, for years in my hometown, there was this bowling alley called Mr. T's. And it was a dive bowling alley. It was so much fun to hang out there. They had rock and roll shows there. It was like a dive bowling alley, dive bar. And then the hipsters came.
18: Oh, no.
17: The hipsters came and they completely gentrified it. And now it's like a hipster, arty, like, I listened to Elliott Smith, Bowling Alley, and they just killed the vibe. Anyways, and rants. All right, National Condiment Month, celebrated in September, encourages trying new or traditional condiments and sharing recipes with friends. True story. Just the other day, I tried a new condiment. It was delicious. It's by the maker of Cholula hot sauce, and they're not sponsors of the show. If they want to sponsor, reach out to us. And they now make a cilantro cream condiment sauce.
18: Oh, that sounds pretty good. Cilantro cream. So is it, it's like a salsa?
17: Kind of like a, it's like half salsa, half sour cream, shelf stable though. I had it on fish tacos that my mom made. They're absolutely delicious.
18: That actually sounds really good.
17: You know, expand your condiments, folks. It's more just about ketchup. It's more just about mustard.
18: My favorite condiment is mayonnaise.
17: I stand for mayonnaise. And you know, people who like can't stand mayonnaise, like, oh, I hate mayonnaise. I look down on them.
18: Yeah, they just eat dry sandwiches.
17: That's
18: What's
17: gross.
18: What's wrong with them?
17: That's gross.
18: Yeah, however, they have the problem.
17: However, if you do go to like a traditional Italian deli and you ask for mayonnaise on your mortadella sandwich, you will get maybe ejected from that Italian deli. So just heed my warning.
18: Yeah.
17: National Papaya Month. Super underrated fruit is papaya. Papaya is delicious. It's good for you. High in vitamin C and an excellent source of daily fiber.
18: I don't think I've ever eaten. Oh, no, I have. I've had papaya once and I thought it was disgusting.
17: Okay, Madison, whatever.
18: Sorry.
17: Stick around, you guys. Lots to come. Stay with us. What's Cooking Today? 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
21: Welcome back to What's Cooking Today, the nation's premier food, wine, health, wealth, travel, and entertainment show. I'm Mike Airy, sitting in for the old growler, Mike Horn. And this is a super important topic. We are seeing, based off demographic changes, a shift in generations. We are seeing the baby boomer generation and others. You know, they're starting to downsize or, you know, even perhaps pass off this mortal coil. And they got a lot of stuff. And what happens to that stuff when something happens, be it inheritance, be it a downsize, be it whatnot. And right now, there's no one better to talk to about this than the founder and the CEO of a great company, 1-800-GOT-JUNK. This is Brian Scudamore. Brian, welcome to the broadcast.
22: Thank you, Mike.
21: Okay, I'm going to lay out the scenario for you here, Brian. And once again, thank you for coming on. You're a serial investor. You're a true entrepreneur. This guy knows business. And the best part about somebody who knows business, they find a niche in the marketplace and they fulfill that need, and they fulfill that need quite nicely. And you guys do that over there at 1-800-JUNK. Recently, my grandfather, he moved. He's 94 years old. Great guy. He had to downsize. He had to move from a very large home to a very small home because he needed, you know, he had too much space, too much house for him to handle. And there was so much stuff, Brian. There was so much stuff, and the family got together, and of course, there are certain things that people wanted, but also just a lot of junk. I mean, I love the guy, but, you know, I don't need, you know, his fifth set of golf clubs. So the guys over at Talkers Research, they did, the crack guys over there at that Talker Research did a survey. And I want to get through some of these statistics because I think it's going to illuminate this interview. Nearly half, 48%, said they would rather inherit nothing at all than deal with a loved one's belongings. 60% feel guilty or obligated to keep family items that they don't actually want. 54% sorting through a relative's belongings made the grieving process more difficult. And this relates to something that I mentioned, this demographic change of the great junk transfer. What exactly is the great junk transfer?
22: Well, Mike, everybody is talking about the great wealth transfer, all this real estate and money that's being handed down when someone passes to grandchildren and children. But who's talking about the great junk transfer? Well, we are. One quarter of everyone that calls us or customers are facing a loss. They're cleaning out a home for a loved one, a friend, a family member, and it's not an easy thing to do. We learned, as you'd mentioned, that almost 50% of people would rather inherit nothing than everything, because what a burden it is to have to deal with all this stuff. It might have been meaningful to Grandpa, but was it as meaningful to you? And so I appreciate when you share the story about your 94-year-old grandfather. I mean, you know, I've had family members and relatives like that where you almost need an intervention to go, hey, there's too much stuff. Like, nobody wants this, and you can't even live in it. And so the great junk transfer is an important conversation. It's not something that's coming. It's here now. We've done this for 37 years and realized it is only accelerating because what do North Americans love to do? We love to buy stuff and keep stuff.
21: That Talker's Research survey was, you know, really illuminating to me. One thing I think that's super poignant about this research is that about half said sentimental value is the primary reason they hold on to inherited possessions. How can you give advice to people out there? Because, you know, you're the expert on this. You guys have been doing this, like you said, for 37 years and doing it quite well. I mean, emotionally, it's got to be hard to, you know, those golf clubs, even though I don't play golf and there's five sets of them, I mean, there's still some sentimental value there. How do I deal with that emotionally?
22: Well, it's tough because imagine, you know, when my grandmother passed away, I remember there was so much stuff to go through. It took us 2 weeks and it was like, okay, who can we give the old bicycles to? Let's call up the Goodwill. Are there any associations that'll take this and that? So you're trying to process through stuff that you're hoping someone else wants. But sometimes it just doesn't have value, especially with technology and how quickly things are changing and getting better. So it's having all this stuff and it's trying to have the conversation sooner, like you've done with your 94-year-old grandfather. Like, figure out what they really want and what they're enjoying living with today. and then decide what's most meaningful. Those one to five things, maybe it's a few more, it doesn't matter, but it shouldn't be everything. We have Nick Fox, who's a social media influencer who reached out and connected with us, and he's dealing with millennials who are getting these inheritances and almost just going like, what? Did I really ask for 100 salt shakers and 30,000 Beanie Babies? I mean, there's things that people are getting that they just didn't want and don't know what to do with. And on top of the emotional hurt and pain that's already there when you lose a loved one, this adds a whole nother different layer.
21: We're talking to Brian Scudamore. We're talking about the great junk transfer and just some more about Brian's CV here. He's a serial entrepreneur, a Kraken entrepreneur, Dragon's Den investor. You founded this company when you were only 19 years old, Brian?
22: I was in a McDonald's drive-thru trying to figure out how to pay for college. And I never actually finished high school. And I saw a beat-up old pickup truck in this drive-thru filled with junk. And I'm like, oh, that's a good idea. And I spent $700, my life savings, bought a truck, started hauling junk, paid my way through university, and finally dropped out because I realized I was learning more about business actually running one versus studying in school.
21: Wow. And your umbrella company, O2E Brands, also holds the distinction of being the only Canadian company listed in Newsweek's Global Most Loved Workplace. Shout out to our Canadian friends. Solidarity there. Let's talk about what families can do to make this process of the great junk transfer easier on each other. Because I've gone through this, too, with another relative. It can be fractious dealing with this kind of thing because some people want some things. They want valuable things. Other people don't want anything at all. How do you advise people out there listening to deal with this tumultuous process?
22: I think it's having the conversation, and most people will say, well, I don't want to talk about what, you know, I don't want to approach my parents and say, so what? What's important? What do we need to keep? But I think you can still shift it and have a conversation in a more positive way where it's actually about living. So I will ask my dad, I want to find out from him, what things have you accumulated in your life that really tell a story, that are really precious to you, that if your house was going to burn down, and you could run out to the street with a few things, what would those be? Enjoy the conversation of getting to know your loved ones better through the things that they are connected to. And don't we all want to learn more about the people we're surrounded by and what they treasure in life, physically, mentally? I'm a big believer that we carry our memories, not necessarily in things. We love photos and all the photos on our phones, but to me, it's the memories that exist in our heads, our hearts, that really stay with us, not the physical things.
21: Absolutely. You got to have this conversation early, folks, because if you're dealing with a tragedy, especially with a death in the family, and also have to deal with the logistics of all this stuff, it can be really hard. It can be really emotionally taxing. Brian, I think you guys are doing an amazing job and great work, because this is something that it's, you don't necessarily think about it, but then when it happens to you, then it becomes kind of a big deal, and that's important. Where can our listeners actually get more information and find out about your fantastic company and the services that you offer?
22: Well, thank you for all the lovely comments. I appreciate it. It's something we want to see people talk about more and get the conversation out there. This isn't about trucks hauling junk. This is about people making it easier to not have that emotional extra burden when someone passes. We've created a website, greatjunktransfer.com, which has Talker Media's report there. We find it fascinating. There's social media stories there and links to some of the people like Jose Ruiz and Nick Fox who are out there having this conversation. Jose cleaned out his parents, who are still alive, their place, and help them declutter while they're alive. And the support and reach out he's had from millions, literally, of people has been amazing. 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There's others dealing with this. There is help out there. And it's an important conversation to have.
21: Brian, thank you very much. 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Brian, thank you very much.
22: Thank you, Mike. I appreciate it.
21: Our pleasure. Stick around. We'll be right back. Stay with us.
0: Beckett's amazing. He's a miracle child. In the mornings, he'll wake up and he roll the shades up and, Dada, it's time to get up. It's a bright, beautiful day.
3: 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At the first of the year, he started going, I have to sit down, I'm dizzy, Mommy. 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
21: All right, welcome back to What's Cooking Today, the nation's premier food, wine, health, wealth, travel, and entertainment show. I'm Mike Harrison, in for the old growler. Okay, I'm going to set the stage here. I was getting a little bit tired during the day, you know, feeling a little bit draggy in the afternoon. I'm like, what's going on? Is this a health issue? But it turns out I wasn't eating breakfast. And this is the entire issue. Once I started eating breakfast, everything changed. And to help us understand why, we're going to talk to registered dietitian nutritionalist Sarah Ludmer about why breakfast, specifically cereal, is more than just said breakfast staple. Sarah, welcome to the broadcast.
27: Hi, I'm so excited to be here.
21: I'm happy to be here as well, because eating breakfast, especially eating some cornflakes or some frosted flakes on Friday, changed my life. It truly did.
27: I love it.
21: And so let's talk about it. Let's talk about, while cereal has been a breakfast staple for over 100 years, what most people don't realize is that it's a nutritional powerhouse and a super easy way to get a lot of the vitamins and minerals most of us fall short of.
27: That is right. You know, as a dietitian and a mom, I'm asked all the time, what's your go-to everyday breakfast to get the nutrition you need for the day? And I always go to cereal, which surprises people. But when you really think about it, cereal brings forward whole grains, fiber, iron, and folate. And then it's eaten with milk, which adds calcium, potassium, vitamin D, and protein. And you want to add some fruits and nuts and seeds, and all of a sudden, your bowl is a fiber protein stack that has more of the key nutrients and food groups that most people don't get enough of, that tastes delicious, and your kids will actually eat it every day.
21: Indeed they will. It's delicious, first of all, and it's super easy, it's super concise, and look, even for kids, but especially even for adults as well, coffee's not going to do it, folks. You got to have something in the morning, otherwise, like I said, you will feel tired and groggy the rest of the day. Of course, let's talk about you just briefly, Sarah. You're the RDN, Chief Well-Being and Sustainable Business Officer at WK Kellogg Company. And so let's also talk about some of the said vitamins and minerals. And one thing that's super important, it's so hot right now, and it's really important, especially, I think, for, you know, getting things moving down there, is fiber. It's the it ingredient right now. People are realizing how important it is to the gut and overall health. Which cereals are the best source of fiber?
27: Yeah, you know, cereal is really the OG when it comes to fiber. 95% of people don't get enough of this nutrient. And what they don't realize is cereal unpacks fiber from whole grains. So a natural source of fiber that they can incorporate into their diet. And there's lots of different options within the cereal aisle to find that fiber. What you want to do is look at the dietary fiber on the Nutrition Facts label, look for 3 grams for a good source of fiber, and look for 6 grams for a cereal that has an excellent source of fiber. Cereals like that are Raisin Bran and Frosted Mini Wheats. And when you then add a little fruit to those high fiber cereals, all of a sudden you are one third of your way to getting to that 28 to 30 grams a day that everyone needs. And we have over 140 different offerings that have a source of fiber. So, you know what? It really makes it easy to make it part of your everyday routine.
21: Today's cereal aisle is filled with more options than ever before. And it's really hard how consumers can navigate those choices and find the products that are right for them. This is my my tip out there. There used to be those old commercials for cereal with non-Kellogg brands, not mentioned or no names, where it says, oh, part of this complete breakfast, and had like a prime rib and like, you know, Brussels sprouts and stuff like that.
27: Yes.
21: How can consumers navigate those choices and find the products that are right for them, the best cereal for them?
27: Yeah, you know, I love how you just said the best cereal for them. People are coming down the cereal aisle looking for all different things when it comes to cereal. Maybe it's a fun occasion. Maybe it's breakfast. Maybe it's another snack. So what we decided to do was help make it even more clear that there are options for everyone. We created this acronym. It's called SPOONS. Each letter stands for a different and highlights a different nutritional or benefit of the cereal that it's on. And what we did is we are now putting it on the back of our packs. So when you go down the aisle, you can lift up a box, turn it over, and see which cereal has simple ingredients, or that has protein, or that has fiber, or iron and folate. But you can also find cereals with less sugar, because we know people are seeking that out. Many cereals across the category actually have single-digit sugar. And really, you can even find it in some of the old fun cheese brands like Frosted Flakes.
21: So my strategy here, Sarah, is that, you know, I keep it kind of chased during the week with the cornflakes and then the Frosted Flakes over the weekend. That's okay, right? I'm doing okay, right?
27: Oh, 100%. Like I said, when you build your own bowl, or you could even mix them if you want, you really can create whatever you need for the day. If you're looking for that simple crunch, cornflakes or Frosted Flakes is a great way to get that. If you're looking for more protein or fiber, Mini Wheats, Raisin Bran, Kashi, Special K, those are going to be brands that are going to bring that for you. Anything you need, you can find in the aisle.
21: All right. And where can people find out more information? Maybe look at some of those brands. How can people find more information about these fantastic cereals?
27: Yeah, so they can go to wkkellogg.com and click on Make Eating Well Easy. You can learn about spoons, find recipes for even some snack hacking, and it's really a great place to go if you're looking to beef up a little bit more nutrition for that breakfast bowl.
21: And just parenthetically, Sarah, I want to add to you, cereal's not just for breakfast. It makes a great midnight snack too. Sarah, thank you so much. Make sure to check out the website, wkkellogg.com, wkkellogg.com. Sarah, thank you very much.
27: Thanks so much. Have a great day.
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1: The Answer. With SRN News, I'm Mary Rose. An Amazon cargo plane barreled off of a runway at Miami International Airport on Sunday, striking multiple vehicles and bursting into flames in a crash that sent thick black smoke billowing into the sky and forced the closure of all runways at one of America's busiest airports. Iran says it struck an unmanned U.S. vessel trying to enter the Strait of Hormuz, the latest, although, in a flare-up of fighting between the two countries. The U.S. dismissed the claim of the purported attack on Sunday as a total lie. The claim came a day after the U.S. military said it struck 3 Iranian oil tankers in response to a ballistic missile attack on Navy warships. Hawaii is bracing for Hurricane Lowell as it tracks northeast and moves closer. This is SRN News.
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8: 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Reuters Institute says we're now one of the top news brands in the nation. 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
21: And welcome back to What's Cooking, the nation's premier food, wine, travel, health, wealth, and entertainment show. And oh man, it's summertime, folks. Coming towards the end, getting close to Labor Day. And when I think Labor Day, I think barbecues and summer, and Labor Day means firing up the grill. But are you confident beyond burgers and hot dogs? Right now we have Mark Anderson and Ryan Fay, better known as the Grill Dads. And they're here to help us grill with confidence, avoid common barbecue mistakes, and make our next cookout a hit. These guys are great. They've been best friends for more than 20 years. You've seen them on the Food Network, on Food Network's Guy's Big Project with Guy Fieri. Mark, Ryan, welcome to the broadcast. How are you guys doing?
14: Awesome, man. Thanks very much, and thanks for the intro.
21: Oh, absolutely. So happy to have you guys. This is right in my wheelhouse, guys. I love grilling. I love barbecue. Just on Saturday, I was out there. I was making a nice boneless New York strip steak. I'm pretty confident when it comes to, you know, I can do a steak okay. Obviously, I've mastered burgers and hot dogs, but there's a certain foods that I'm intimidated of, and I'm not alone. What foods are most people intimidated by grilling, and why?
14: The chicken is interesting because it's the most grilled protein in our country, but it's also the one that the most people are intimidated by. And, you know, the reason for that is they have food safety concerns for undercooking. They've had barbecue chicken like our dad's turned out, which is, you know, shoe leather. And so they're worried about overcooking as well. So we're here to tell you that if you have great chicken, any grill, and a thermometer, that there's really basic, easy ways to make great chicken.
21: That thermometer is key. Digital thermometer, any kind of thermometer, that is absolutely key. What temperature should our listeners consider grilling their chicken to? I do thighs. I usually go to about 160. Am I doing that right?
14: Yeah, I mean, again, you know, the FDA has a 165 kind of area. But here's the thing, and this is like a colossal sin that people commit. They'll leave the chicken on to fully cook it and then take it off the grill. So if you do that, if you fully cook it on the grill, it's actually overcooked on the plate. And you know this, obviously you were talking about digital thermometer. So why don't you temp it and take it off a little earlier? 160 degrees is great, by the way. You take it off, the carryover temperature is actually going to get up to about 165 degrees, which, as the FDA says, is food safe, an optimal temperature. But you gotta let it rest. You don't want to slice it right away. Why? Because you want that carryover temperature to occur, and you want the juices to retain inside the protein. So you don't want to cut them right out. Let them reconstitute in there. But for us, the chicken breast, usually, you know, 165, again, like Faye said, is the goal for the, on the plate. It's not the goal for on the grill. For chicken thighs, though, we are saying that typically you actually want to get them up to like 170, 175. They have a little bit more marbling. They have a little bit more collagen and connective tissue, all this stuff. So they actually do a little bit better at a higher temperature. So we like to hit 170, 175. So we'll pull it off in that 160, 165 range, and then carryover heat will take you right to the promised land.
21: We are talking to the grill dads, Mark Anderson and Ryan Fay, experts grillers. And we're talking about securing our barbecue success. And the crack staff over at Talker Research, they recently conducted a survey about grilling trends state to state, and it uncovered some interesting facts, gentlemen. Can you share a few regional grilled chicken dishes and what makes each one unique?
14: All right, so the trend is more people are grilling chicken, and they're starting with drumsticks. Drumsticks are easy to get. We love the Purdue ones, no antibiotics. You know, they have this awesome diet, so you can taste the love when you cook it. It also has a cute little built-in handle, which is awesome. But from a flavor standpoint, we find this to be really exciting because this is how we've always grilled. The flavors are international. So people across the country are grilling chicken and then finishing it, with Asian flavor profiles. So, we can do, you know, like a Korean barbecue chicken. We actually have that on the website. But jerk chicken, Indian, you know, Italian,
15: Japanese.
14: So chicken is a blank flavor canvas that can go really in any direction, and seeing people take that internationally is pretty exciting.
21: I want to circle back to something you mentioned, because we talked about, you know, grilling with confidence. I'm pretty confident, but one thing I'm not confident about grilling is that the said chicken breast, which is an extremely well source of protein, lean protein. But whenever I do mine, guys, comes out dry. Do you have any advice for me, Mike Gary, on how to make my chicken breasts on my Weber grill not dry?
14: Well, there's a couple factors. One is get yourself a digital thermometer, which we talked about. Like Mark and I do not do math without calculators, and we won't cook protein without a digital thermometer. So that's the first thing. The second thing is, how are you setting up your grill? Is it set up for a single zone cooking? Are you doing two zone cooking? So there's something really cool. If you build the coals in your Weber, for example, on one side, you actually have a cold zone or a cooler zone on another side. So that does two things. One, it helps you with some indirect cooking. And the second thing that does is that's the handle, as some would say on Night Syndicated Radio. You can move it from the hot side to the cold side if something goes wrong. So I think about even cooking is kind of the key. And then Mark can talk a little bit about flipping often, which is something that we also will help you and prohibit from doing that overblown chicken. Yeah, the flipping, so when chicken or steak, whatever you're cooking, is over high direct heat, the outside of that meat that's facing the fire is getting blasted with 500, 600, even 700 degree hot air flames. If you have to get the inside cooked all the way through with that high of a heat on the outside, you're going to have charred, burnt outside, and you're going to have undercooked, which is like the worst combination in the world. So if you flip it every 30 seconds to every minute, what's going to happen is that side that just faced the fire now gets to relax, and some of that heat that had been built up can dissipate to outside and also to the inside that needs to be cooked still. You're going to get way more even, you know, and I just like the thermometer thing. I don't think we can talk about that enough. I mean, if chicken gets over 165 degrees, the breast meat gets pretty bad pretty quick. So when you cook chicken, use that thermometer to get better. So keep checking the temperature. When you take it off at 160. 5 minutes later, it's in the kitchen. You're getting ready to serve it, and you check it, and it went up to 176. You're like, okay, well, maybe the grill was too hot, or I left it on there too long, or I have more carrying. So just use that thermometer and get a bunch of at-bats with that, and you're going to become great.
21: I love it. I love it. We're talking to Mark Anderson and Ryan Fay, the grill dads. 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
21: 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Check these guys out, Mark Anderson and Ryan Fay, on their upcoming Netflix series. Congratulations on that, gentlemen. And thank you very much. Happy Labor Day and happy grilling, fellas.
14: Awesome. Thank you. Keep grilling.
21: Stick around, folks. We'll be right back. Stay with us. 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
21: Welcome back to What's Cooking Today, the nation's premier food, wine, health, wealth, and travel entertainment show. And let's talk a little bit about health. We are coming off one of the worst flu seasons in decades. Despite this, fewer people are getting vaccinated. And as we gear up for another virus season, today we're talking with Samantha Picking, pharmacist and senior director of immunizations at Walgreens, about why now is the ideal time to make flu prevention a priority, particularly for older adults. Samantha, thank you so much. Welcome to the broadcast.
27: Thanks for having me.
21: Oh, it's our pleasure. So, the flu. It was a rough flu season last year. It ran through this office like crazy, like wildfire. Thankfully, I was vaccinated, and so I survived it. What was so difficult, and what was so, I guess, unique about last year's flu season?
27: Yeah, last year's flu season hit us hard, and so just the year before, we've seen a couple record-breaking flu seasons. What we saw is flu cases rose sharply in December, peaked earlier than expected, reminding us it's not just how bad the season gets, but how quickly, as you said, it can spread if the community or people are not protected. And then this is particularly concerning because, according to the CDC, we're seeing less people get vaccinated each year, or we're seeing people really put off vaccination until they feel they're at risk and not getting ahead of it. So they may be waiting until they hear people are starting to get sick or it breaks out in their office. It's important to remember that vaccines remain a safe and effective way to prevent the spread of highly contagious illnesses like the flu. And because it does take 2 weeks for your body to build protection after the flu shot, getting vaccinated early is one of the best ways to prepare for the season ahead.
21: 100%. 100%. I know that this happened to me years past, where I would go visit my general practitioner and he'd be like, you want to get the flu vaccine? You want to get the flu vaccine? I'm like, no, I'll get it later. And I think by pushing it off, a lot of people then have issues with the flu. Can you just tell me, for my own edification, when is flu season and should people actually really, what's like the deadline to get the vaccine for flu to really stay safe?
27: That's a great question. We'll start to see flu virus activity pick up around kind of that early winter, late fall period, so like November into December, and it really peaks when you get into January and February. Now, the other thing is flu season tends to be unpredictable. We have had earlier seasons, we've had later seasons, and severity has varied We know the last 2 years have been pretty bad. But generally, the best time for most people to get their flu shot is September through October. It gives your body that time to build immunity before flu season really ramps up, and then allows your body to maintain immunity throughout the peak season.
21: Very well said. Absolutely. Especially when school's starting, all the kids, if you have kids, your kids go to school. It's like a petri dish over there. They bring it home. It spreads through the house. It gets crazy. Let's talk about, I think everybody should get flu shots, but who should get a flu shot? Specifically, why are older Americans considered high risk? And does the timing for getting a flu shot differ for them?
27: Yeah, I mean, you said it. It is recommended that everyone 6 months and older get a flu shot every year. Now, when it comes to Walgreens, our team members can administer flu shots to anyone ages 3 and up. And then, as you mentioned, people 65 and older, they have a specifically designed flu shot for that age group and those that are immunocompromised because they are at greater risk and need that boost in immune response. So what we know is while viruses can affect anyone, older adults, infants, people with serious health conditions, they face the biggest risk of severe illness and hospitalization. But the good news is we know the flu shot really does help. We know it can prevent you from catching the flu, or if you do get sick, it can make your symptoms less severe and reduce your risk of ending up in the hospital.
21: We're talking to Samantha Picking, pharmacist and immunization expert at Walgreens. And prevention is the best protection against the flu. And I should note out there that the flu is a virus. And so if you get the flu, antibiotics will not work for you. Let's talk about other vaccines. Samantha, a couple years ago, I got hit by RSV, and it was terrible. It was one of the worst illnesses I've ever experienced. And there's a vaccine for that, too, right?
27: That's correct. RSV is one of those underrated ones, and we tend to think it's impacting infants more than older adults. But in reality, patients aged 75 and older, or those that are 50 and have chronic health conditions, should consider the RSV vaccine. In addition to that, stay up to date on other seasonal routine vaccines. So it could be COVID-19, pneumococcal, shingles vaccine. And the great thing is, if you have questions about what vaccines you may need, you can walk in anytime, schedule an appointment. Your local Walgreens pharmacist can help you. If you're due for more than one, you can get multiple vaccines at the same time along with your flu shot. Get it all done in one visit. It's completely safe and effective to do so.
21: This is really important because I think a lot of people, myself included until recently, were a little bit jaundiced about how to actually get care. About do I need to go to my primary care physician to get an immunization specifically for the flu? You're with Walgreens, of course, which is a great company, which does great service for the community when it comes to these vaccinations. How does one, just a regular Joe on the street, how does he get immunized for the flu and RSV and others at Walgreens? Does he need to have a prescription? Does he need to have a doctor's note? How does that work?
27: No, it's super easy. 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
3: 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Freedom is more than inheritance. 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
3: The Answer.
4: All right, we are back. What's cooking today? Thank you so much. Just having a good time here. I'm Mike Gary, sitting in for the old growler, Mr. Michael Horn, out on assignment. And, of course, I'm joined by the true brains of this operation, Madison Hernandez. And we touched upon this in the open about, you know, condiment day slash month slash year. And Madison and I talked about the glories of mayonnaise, which is a delicious condiment. But also there's been some, you know, the crack research team brought us the American favorite condiments, the flavorful breakdown, the full list. And, of course, ketchup is number one.
5: Of course.
4: Of course. I mean, it's hard to beat it. Mayonnaise, number two. You know. Mustard, number three. And number four, ranch dressing. Your take on ranch dressing as a condiment?
5: I feel like ranch dressing should be above mustard. That's my take.
4: I think your take is accurate and correct. And I think if the sample size of this survey was increased, I think that would be shown in the results. A hot sauce, number five. Why don't you mix all of them together? What if you take ketchup, mayonnaise, mustard, just a touch of ranch dressing, and some hot sauce, blend it together, and you have a nice little, like, roomelade sauce there.
5: Yeah, I feel like they have not necessarily a similar flavor profile, but there's like a through line between all of them. Like, ketchup has the tangy of the tomato. Mayo has tanginess of, like, vinegar or whatever. Mustard's already tangy. Then you have ranch as, like, a base, and then hot sauce, you know? Like, You could get something good going there. Why don't you start your own sauce brand this month?
4: I'm a big fan of the Chinese hot mustard. Chinese hot mustard that you make yourself. You, like, blend it with the powder, with the turmeric. Super good. Super spicy. Ever try the bougie condiments? Like
5: from a specific brand?
4: No, like if you go to, like, a fine dining steakhouse. I'm thinking specifically, I had a revelation. I was at Ruth Chris Steakhouse, and they brought out a sandwich, and it had the... Bordeaux sauce.
5: Mm-hmm.
4: Am I saying that correctly? Bordeaux?
5: I believe anything you say.
4: Okay,
5: so that's what I'm going
4: to
5: call it.
4: I have something to sell you then. Bordeaux sauce. And fries and Bordeaux sauce is delicious. It's like kind of like a creamy tarragon sauce. Absolutely delicious. Hollandaise sauce on asparagus. Absolutely delicious. I think we need to normalize bougie condiments more.
5: Yeah, I think that there's definitely a way to level up each of these sauces. I've heard of, like, blueberry ketchup.
4: Yeah.
5: It sounds weird, right? But I think when you actually try it and it's paired with the right food, maybe you're having wine, like, I don't know, these chefs are onto something.
4: Mushroom ketchup is pretty good. This
5: place had mushroom ketchup.
4: Like mushroom ketchup. It's quite nice. A lot of umami flavors. Let's talk about marinara sauce. The origin story of marinara, a sauce of both the old world and the new. It's also known as, you know, regular red sauce, staple of both Italian and Italian-American cuisine, featuring a simple yet flavorful combination of tomatoes, olive oil, garlic, herbs, and sometimes onion. Maybe a little bit of sugar, too.
5: Mm-hmm. You like definitely a little bit of sugar, yeah.
4: You like marinara sauce?
5: I love marinara sauce.
4: Do you have a go-to marinara sauce? Do you get it out of the jar or make it for yourself?
5: Oh, I'm embarrassed to say. I just use the one from the jar. The one with the lady on it.
4: Okay.
5: You know that brand?
4: I do not, no.
5: People out there know the brand.
4: Rao's makes a fantastic jarred marinara sauce. But you know what I like to do, Madison? I like to spice it up a little bit.
5: How do you spice it up?
4: I like to take the marinara sauce. Okay, you want to know, this is how we're going to do it. So I like to brown a little bit of sausage in the pan, take that out, brown a little mushrooms and onions and garlic in there, add the marinara sauce from the jar, and then add some either water or chicken stock, and then kind of simmer it down.
5: Sounds good.
4: And yeah. You get a nice rich flavor from that. I really like that. Let's talk about money real fast. 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
5: Sometimes.
4: I spend 80 and say, I think I spend 80, so I save 20.
5: I spend 80 and then I spend 20.
4: Relying on credit cards. 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
5: It's great.
4: Yeah.
5: It's fabulous.
4: Pay off your balances, folks. 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
5: News this hour from Town Hall. I'm Mary Rose. President Trump will appear at both nights of the Republicans' midterm convention in Dallas on September the 9th and 10th. Convention spokesman Zach Kraft tells the Salem Radio Network the event will offer tickets so members of the public who are not mega donors can also attend.
6: Meanwhile, Democrats, they serve their coastal elite, you know, mega donors. They serve legal aliens. They are not working every day to improve your lives. And that is why at this midterm convention, President Trump opened the doors to the American people for the first time ever. Never before has a convention been opened up to the public to attend. This midterm convention in Dallas next week is available for any American patriot who wants to attend, can attend, and hear directly from President Trump what he is doing to improve their lives.
5: The event will be held at the American Airlines Center. Republicans say a recent House vote on Israel and college funding highlights Democratic divisions ahead of the midterms. Correspondent Richard Boyd reports.
7: The House passed a bill barring federal funding for colleges that join certain commercial boycotts of Israel. Republicans say it protects Jewish students and preserves study opportunities in Israel. Most Democrats opposed the measure, citing First Amendment concerns. GOP leaders say the vote draws a clear contrast with President Trump's support for Israel and efforts to confront campus anti-Semitism. Richard Boyd reporting.
5: An Amazon cargo jet crashed while landing at Miami International Airport on Sunday. According to the FAA, the Boeing 767-300 aircraft overran the runway after landing and struck a number of cars. The plane was arriving from San Juan, Puerto Rico. Miami-Dade Fire Rescue said in a statement that they were assessing patients. It's unclear exactly how many people were injured, and all runways at Miami are closed. More on these stories at townhall.com.
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10: 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Reuters Institute says we're now one of the top news brands in the nation. 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
5: The governor of Pennsylvania goes all in on transgenderism. Correspondent Michael Harrington reports.
11: Democrat Josh Shapiro has proposed changes to the state health code that all but erase women. The Daily Wire reports the governor wants to replace the word woman with individual in the code and refer to new mothers as, quote, postpartum individuals. Randall Wenger of the Independent Law Center tells Daily Wire that Shapiro's proposed language changes, quote, represent the triumph of ideology over biology. Michael Harrington reporting.
5: Vice President J.D. Vance addressed the Republican Jewish Coalition's annual gathering in Las Vegas, seeking to reassure conservative Jewish leaders about his support for Israel. The closed-door meeting came amid heightened concern over anti-Semitism and U.S.-Israel relations. Attendees said Vance's remarks left a positive impression. Breaking news at townhall.com. No steering wheel, no brake pedal, no problem.
12: Elon Musk has sent dozens of his self-driving cyber cabs, lacking those automotive basics, onto the streets of Austin, Texas. He's confident Americans will take to the new technology, getting over any fears of leaving the driving to someone or something else. Musk plans to introduce the self-driving cyber cabs to cities all around the country. Rich Thomason reporting.
5: The Trump administration is asking the Supreme Court to temporarily allow new mail-in voting rules. The emergency appeal filed on Sunday comes just 2 days after a federal judge blocked the restrictions. Friday, a U.S. district judge issued an order preventing the U.S. Postal Service from carrying out the president's directive before the midterm elections. More on these stories at townhall.com.
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17: Rain likely through early afternoon, then decreasing clouds today with highs around 70. Winds will be light. Mostly clear to partly cloudy tonight. There could be some areas of fog after midnight with lows around 55. Patchy fog early on your Labor Day, then mostly sunny with highs around 70. Mostly clear Monday night. You can always get the latest weather at theanswerportland.com. I'm meteorologist Matthew Harding on AM 1640, The Answer.
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20: Welcome to What's Cooking today. I am your host, Michael Horn, on the nation's food, wine, travel, health, wealth, and entertainment show. We do call the program What's Cooking Today, and it is our weekend edition. We got some great guests lined up for you today. Who do we have, Madison Hernandez?
1: Yeah, we've got two great guests coming up on the show. First, we have world champion pizza maker Tony Gemignani joining us to talk about his new book, The Pursuit of Pizza, Recipes from the World Pizza Champions. He's sharing recipes, techniques, and what it takes to make championship quality pizza at home. Then we're going to turn our attention to heart health. Dr. Arfat Khan is a board-certified cardiac electrophysiologist joining us to discuss AFib. It's the irregular heartbeat that you should not ignore. He's going to explain the warning signs, why early detection matters, and how advanced heart mapping technology and treatments like catheter ablation are helping patients. Two important conversations coming up, so stay with us. And Mike, I hear we've got some great national calendar days coming up.
20: It is a big weekend. We got National Cheese Pizza Day today. Is that your favorite pizza at all, Madison? You like cheese pizza?
1: I like cheese, but I like pepperoni more.
20: Really? Sidney Hubbard pressing the buttons, the coach here with the high school kids here in basketball. Cheese pizza, your favorite?
21: No, I like pepperoni as well. But yeah. Cheese is good.
20: I like cheese, but I like tomatoes and mushrooms and olives. Hey, take, keep the pepperoni there to yourself. I'll give you my extra pepperoni. It is cheese pizza today, though. Just plain old cheese pizza, dedicated to enjoying the simple pleasure of the classic cheese pizza. In the United States alone, over 2 billion pounds of pizza cheese are produced each year, highlighting its popularity. The concept of the cheese pizza dates back to ancient Greece when bread was topped with oils, herbs, and cheese. Pizza made its way to the United States in the early 1900s. The first pizzeria opening up in New York in 1905 soared after World War II. Today, cheese pizza remains a cultural favorite, often featured in pop culture. That's why it's a cultural favorite. It's also National Chianti Day. You want to wash it down with something? Come on. A great wine. Chianti, renowned red wine from Tuscany, Italy, made primarily from the Sangiovese grape. Chianti, just, it's really different. You can tell it by its ruby red color. It's symbolized by the iconic Gallo Nero logo on there. The chicken, the classic Chianti Classico region located between Florence and Siena, it's particularly esteemed for its red wines, and the Chianti Classico is dry, medium to full-bodied, dry medium to full-bodied wine, red cherry and herbal notes on it. It's a versatile, great wine for pairing with dishes like barbecue, pasta, and, you got it, pizza. And the term Reserva indicates a Chianti aged in additionally for 2 more years, giving you more complex flavors. It's also National Tailgating Day. Celebrates the tradition of gathering outside stadiums before games. You get food, you get drinks, you get socializing. It involves grilling and beer, and the origins of tailgating are unclear. Some linking it to spectators at the Battle of Bull Run in 1861. You mean they probably had beer, but come on, grilling? Are you kidding me? Anyway, it's tied to football. Early fans gathering as far back in the United States, a football game, the very first one between Rutgers and Princeton in 1869. It's also Beer Lovers Day. Yeah. Honors the history of brewing. The variety of beer styles really are different. Beer brewing predates recorded history. It's evolved over time. Early American colonists, including William Penn and George Washington, brewed beer. German immigrants of the 1800s influenced U.S. brewing traditions. Lagers, ales, malts, stouts. I'm going to have a lager and be right back on What's Cooking.
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0: Welcome back here as we go round and round and round. It's What's Cooking Today, the nation's food, wine, travel, health, wealth, and entertainment show. It's a big weekend edition. I'm Michael Horn, along with Madison Hernandez, Sydney Hubbard pressing all the buttons. And Madison, where are we headed here on our next guest?
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0: Tony Gemignani, welcome to the broadcast.
2: Hey, thanks for having me.
0: Hey, thank you for being here. But give us your background, Tony Gemignani. You're a chef, you're an owner. We've got like 8 restaurants. Tell us about them.
2: Yeah, I started making pizzas about 33 years ago in my brother's pizzeria, Castro Valley, California. And I, since then, I've won a number of different championships. I've have about 50 restaurants open now. I have a franchise that's going nationwide called Slice House. My flagship store is in North Beach in Little Italy in San Francisco called Tony's Pizza Napolitana, and I have other concepts there like Toscano Brothers Bakery and Capo's and Giovanni's. So, yeah, love pizza, travel around the world making pizzas, have a few books out. The most recent one, like you mentioned, The Pursuit of Pizza, came out just recently, but The Pizza Bible is another book that I launched that a lot of people have had that sold a lot of those books. So
0: you love
2: nobody
0: pizza.
2: Loves pizza more than me.
0: You got to have this. So you got about 50 restaurants around the country. Your flagship, the first one was Tony's Pizza Napolitana, is that correct, in San Francisco?
2: Yeah, I opened up Tony's about 16 years ago.
0: Wow.
2: Was with my brother for about 17 years, opened up Tony's 16 years ago. So, yeah, I love pizza. Like I said, I got certified in Italy years ago. I ran a school in San Francisco for about 15 years where I certified chefs in pizza who went off to open up restaurants. And, yeah, if it came to pizza, I did pretty much everything.
0: Such
2: five
0: names
2: Guinness
0: as
2: World Records.
0: Well, wait, you got Guinness World Records for what? The biggest pizza or what?
2: Yeah, biggest pizza, longest pizza we did with a group of about 100 pizza makers in L.A., which was well over a mile. Done most consecutive rolls across the shoulders, most people tossing pizzas at once. So I've done a lot of different Guinness records over the years, and I've also won in baking. So I've won in cooking in Naples or in Portugal or Las Vegas and even in Parma, Italy.
0: We started talking about Tony's restaurants. We'll be here all day. You got, as you mentioned, Tony Pizza Napolitana in San Francisco.
2: Yep.
0: Other names that you have, maybe these restaurants still open, Tony's Coal-Fired Pizza, Slice House. That's is that the San Francisco at the AT&T Park there, isn't it, in San Francisco?
2: Yeah, I have Slice Houses. We're in the Warriors, Giants, Raiders, and in the Sphere in Vegas.
0: How about those Dodgers?
2: Dodgers are looking good, man. Dodgers are looking good.
0: You got a Pizza House there? Come on. You got to go into enemy territory if you got all those things in Northern California.
2: We have a bunch in L.A. Burbank, Simi, Thousand Oaks, Fountain Valley, East Sale. San Diego's actually opening up pretty soon, but L.A.'s been great. The pizza scene down there has been really emerging. We got the L.A. Pizza Festival that's going to be coming up.
0: When is that?
2: So there's a lot of... that festival, I'll tell you in a minute.
0: Okay. So, Tony, I don't know your restaurants all over like this. This is great because they're different names. And you say you're right down the road here from our studios in Burbank, California. Is it one of the Slice Houses? Is that right?
2: Yeah, one of my Slice House franchises. And that festival's on the day. They have, like, some of the best pizzerias from around the country come in on both days. And you buy a ticket, and it's pretty much almost all-you-can-eat pizza. It's just about...
0: This is great. Now, let me ask you, I know we're going to talk deep dish pizza here in a second, but you got Tony's Pizza Napolitana. Now, when you have, is it the pizza Napoleone, what they have, is that the pizza that's very thin and moist, kind of like in the center? Am I correct on that?
2: Yeah, it's thin, it's crispy slightly, but more charred, chewy, and wet. It's cooked under 90 seconds in a 900-degree oven.
0: It's great.
2: It's pillow-like. It's not that New York crispy style like pizza that you would fold and break, but it doesn't, it cracks but it doesn't break kind of pizza. So it's the opposite ends of New York. It's soft and pillow-like. And some people can say it's soupy when you go to Naples because of the fresh mozzarella
0: soupy.
2: Or even the fresh mozzarella di bufala that's on it.
0: Here's the deal, Tony, for your next book, and maybe you want to even invite him in. A world-famous football legend, Fred Dreyer, also starred as an actor. He's been in so many TVs and movies. He was a hunter for like 8 years on NBC, along with Stephanie Kramer there. And he was a tough guy on the police course, Rick Hunter, Now,
2: uh-huh.
0: It's a true story. he said he hated pizza, just couldn't stand pizza. And I said, well, why is that, Fred? And he said, well, you know, I was in high school with some guys and everything, and they wanted to have pizza, and we got a slice, and I bit into it. And this is a warning label for you non-pizza people. When you try it, it was so warm, it did the old stick-to-the-roof-of-your-mouth pizza routine. All right? Yeah. So Fred stops eating pizza forever. Now he's like 105, and I'm out with him, and I said, Fred, we go to some place that's got the pizza Napoleoni, and he goes there, and he has it at this restaurant, so I talk him into it, and it's soft and moist. This guy is a freaking pizza fanatic now. We brought him back online. So you got to be careful. Make sure your pizza's not too hot. Am I correct?
2: Yeah, true. You so like I'm it taking, hot, but you don't want it sticking to the
0: exactly. Roof. Sure. I'm taking him to Burbank to your slice house there. So Tony, this is just fabulous news. You're our new pizza expert here for it. And, you know, and regular pizza, since we're going to talk deep dish in a second, is it, do you like a thick crust, thin crust? I know they have the stuffed crust. I mean, it depends on your taste, correct?
2: It really is. When somebody comes into a restaurant, they say, hey, what do you recommend? The first thing you say is, do you like it thick or thin?
0: Right.
2: And that, you know, kind of, you know, and so people tend to like not know what to order when they go into a restaurant, or they may think Neapolitan is their way, and you know, it's really they like a crispy pizza, and that's not what Neapolitan really is. So really understanding your guests, understanding maybe where they're from, because you have so many regional styles. You have St. Louis style, Detroit style, grandma style, Roman style. You know, it's not just New York and Neapolitan. There's California style. So it's thick, thin, round, square, in a pan, you know, on a stone. There's a lot to pizza, and it's really, the game has changed quite a bit.
0: What's California? Finish what you're saying. Back in the day, what?
2: Back in the day, it was small, medium, large, extra large. I want, you know, pepperoni, mushroom, and olive on it. Now it's just different. It's very chef driven. There's a lot more. It's diverse.
0: Yeah.
2: It's just different.
0: What is California style?
2: California style could be anything and everything. It could be, you know, multi-grains. It's definitely chef-driven ingredients, you know, squash blossoms, creme fraiche, you know, salmon, things like that. Out-of-the-box ingredients that you think would never go on a pizza. I mean, the barbecue chicken pizza started out of California, and that was a pizza that, you know, still people say, oh, barbecue or chicken on it. It's a great pizza, as long as it's made right.
0: Yes.
2: And people just, you know, look at different style, like Latino-influenced style pizzas are really becoming popular. You look at, like, tavern-style pizzas are becoming really popular. There's a micro-blistering kind of pizza that you'll see at Truly Pizza. We do it at Tony's, and you see Truly Pizza do it down in the south in L.A.
0: Truly. Where do we get your book, by the way? Where do we get The Pursuit of Pizza Recipes from the World Pizza Champions?
2: Well, right on Amazon. You'll be able to find it easy. Pursuit of Pizza, search it on Amazon, you'll be able to find it.
0: All your books there. Tony Geminani is our guest here. Can you hang in with us, Tony?
2: Yeah, sure.
0: Yeah, we got to get more. We got to get into deep dish. We got to talk a little bit about the pizza festival that's coming up. And we'll talk to you about the gluten-free crust, too, when we come back, because that seems to be popular. We'll be back with more the weekend edition of What's Cooking Today. I'm Michael Horn.
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0: Forget your banana split. We got pizza here for us today. 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Tony Geminani is here. 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One of them, Pursuit of Pizza, Recipes from Around, from the World of Pizza Champions. What about gluten-free crust? 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
1: 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It's really escalated over the years.
0: Is it good? Can you make it so it's tasty?
1: It can be good, and it can be terrible, you know. A cauliflower crust is good. 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We'll make a really thick crust, Sicilian-style, gluten-free at Tony's, where when you bite into it, you would never know it's you know, it's gluten-free. I think it's not, so... There's some bad ones and good ones, just like vegan cheeses right now. They're 10 years ago, you'd be like, "Wow, they smell, they taste terrible, they're gummy." Now the vegan cheese market has changed tremendously. Even the vegan pepperoni that's out there, you're totally surprised that it's not meat. So that category has really grown and gotten better.
0: Now, you're an expert on pizza, I know, and in 1943, these Italian descendants, Sewell and his brother, Rick Ricardo. You remember Rick Ricardo? I guess he went with Rick. It used to be Ricky Ricardo, as I recall.
1: Ricky Ricardo.
0: He was with Lucy, and his good friend was Fred, Fred Mertz. But apparently, well, maybe it's not the same guy, I don't know. Anyway, it's Sewell and Rick Ricardo. They opened Pizzeria Uno in Chicago. Does that become Uno's Pizza? And what is deep dish pizza? What's the magic about it?
1: Yeah, well, Uno's, it started at Uno's, and then it went to Lou Malnati's a little bit. Deep dish is a layered crust in a pan, so when you think of it, almost like a pie pan, typically it's a layer of dough, and underneath that there's sliced mozzarella, then layers of sausage and other ingredients that's baked into, like, almost feels like pizza lasagna with layers, and then sometimes you can have a top on it if it's stuffed. So there's deep dish, there's stuffed style pizzas that kind of hail from Chicago. I believe with Ricky Ricardo, there was possibly an Ike Sewell or something that was in the middle of that. That also, and Malnati were the ones that also made that pizzas there. And they have Due now in Chicago and some other concepts. People think,
0: what's Due?
1: You know, when you think of Chicago,
0: what's the Due concept? What do they do there?
1: It's just Uno number two. It's like right across the street. So
0: I got it.
1: And Due, those are kind of the two that are. I guess you'd say really popular.
0: It's going to fill you up, am I right? You're going to be full eating that deep dish.
1: It does. If it's made right, it's not as filled, full, or I guess you'd say it doesn't fill you as much, but it's a great pizza if it's done right. People don't realize that. And you see some of the places out here. I have Capo's where we make one that's great, and it's not super heavy, but Zachary's in the Bay Area makes great deep dish pizzas. Zelda's in Sacramento makes great deep dish pizzas. Little Star was another one that's out there that does great. So there's a lot of great ones out there, but there's a lot of bad ones. You know, they'd say pizza's great everywhere. Pizzas, you know, can be great and not so great. It just depends on where
0: you're
1: going.
0: You gotta have enough sauce. You gotta have enough sauce on the pizza. Am I right, to me? I mean, you're the world champion. What's your favorite go-to pizza? What do you recommend?
1: Kind of like saying, you know, asking a dad who's his favorite son.
0: Exactly.
1: You know?
0: I'm like, sorry. I apologize.
1: We all know, but we will never say it. No, I would say I love coal fire pizzas, I love tavern style pizzas, and I love Detroit style pizzas.
0: Okay, tavern. What's
1: those
0: tavern
1: particular
0: style?
1: Tavern is cracker thin, and typically if you're from Chicago and you're a Chicagoan, you get bent out of shape if you say, hey, you're a deep dish lover, huh? Really, Chicagoans are about thin
0: tavern.
1: Crust, cracker thin tavern. Cut into squares, thin crust, crispy cornmeal-like crust, with the fresh sausage pinched over the top, maybe bell peppers. And that's what a great pizza is. It's light, it's thin, it's communal, and you're having a beer, hanging out with your friends, and you're just polishing off a thin crust.
0: What about Detroit style?
1: Detroit is in a pan. It's in a rectangular style pan, and the ingredients that go on it, the cheese is pushed all the way around the edge. So you get that residual mac and cheese kind of flavor of that slightly burnt mac and cheese, and you chisel that pizza out. You put two racing stripes of sauce post-bake, so that for that style of pizza, you can do it on before or after. You get a better Detroit when you put it on at the end. Finish it with a little bit of Romano or grated Parm, a little bit of garlic oil and oregano, and that pizza is delicious. It's a pan pizza that's thick, But that caramelized cheese around the crust, which is typically used with brick cheese, sometimes cheddar and mozz, it just, you bite into it. It's like, whoa, it blocks you away, man.
0: Tony, we're going to have you back on again. You're our pizza expert. Tony Geminani, everybody. The book is called The Pursuit of Pizza, Recipes from the World Pizza Champions. Enjoy whatever type of pizza you like. I like that thin crust. I like to, people say you can't reheat it. You put it in the microwave where it's got this kind of the speed. Cook, you heat it up just right, or you put it in a pan on the stove, you can reheat it all the time. What's your website, Tony? Is it TonyGeminani.com?
1: Yeah, you can go to Tony,
0: TonyGeminani.com, or get the book. 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
3: This is an SRN News special report. I'm Mary Rose. An Amazon cargo jet crashed while landing at Miami International Airport on Sunday. According to the FAA, the Boeing 767-300 aircraft overran the runway after landing and struck a number of cars. The plane was arriving from San Juan, Puerto Rico. Miami-Dade Fire Rescue said in a statement that they were accessing patients. Now we have just learned that 5 people have died as a result of this Amazon cargo jet crashing at Miami International Airport today. Currently, all runways at Miami International Airport are closed as a result of the crash. It happened just as millions of Americans are traveling over the busy Labor Day weekend. This has been an SRN News special report.
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0: Welcome back here to What's Cooking Today, the nation's food, wine, travel, health, wealth, and entertainment show. I'm your host, Michael Horn. Madison Hernandez here. All right, some news of the day. And they say, you know, you go to the restaurant and they've got beer batter fried steak or chicken or something. You ever wonder why? You know, what's the deal about beer? Yeah, well, from MASH.com, we got this story. In cooking, they say beer is valued for creating the perfect crispy batter due to its unique properties. So, Madison, you like beer battered fried stuff?
1: I do, actually. Specifically, like fish.
0: Yeah, Sydney Hubbard is our technical genius today. How about you, Sid?
2: I don't think I've had a lot of beer battered.
0: Well, to join the wagon here, because it's the evaporation time that's quicker than water when you use beer, so it ensures that the batter cooks evenly without burning the food inside. A beer apparently has high carbon dioxide content, thus the belching when you drink it. It causes the batter to froth and to bubble, and nothing better on a nice dish than to have some froth in it, I think. And so the batter froths and bubbles, expands, creates a crispy texture evenly. And additionally, the proteins in beer form a kind of a protective layer around the bubbles, acting as kind of a thermal insulator, so it allows for higher frying temperatures. So you get something that's beautifully browned, crispy, and I'm going to be ordering it from now on. Now that you understand that, otherwise you think, like, beer. You know, you just you got to look through it and find out the whys of the things. And that's why this show is here. Starbucks is going to give you, listen to this thing. You want something free from Costco? They're handing out used coffee grounds.
1: Ooh. Wait, what?
0: I said they're handing out used coffee grounds for free. They're free, Madison.
1: Oh, great.
0: So, here's how you use them. Now, we've talked about this before. Coffee grinds, they like you to make mulches and things, put them around plants. Starbucks has been quietly running their Grounds for Your Garden program. That's what it's called. You go into Costco and you go, Grounds for Your Garden? And some new kid is up there and he goes, what are you talking about? And, you know, because he fell asleep during his program of training. So it's the Grounds for the Garden program, and they've been doing this for three decades. I did not know about this. They provide used coffee grounds to customers for free, and the initiative is part of the company's broader goal to reduce waste by 80% by 2030. These guys are smart at Starbucks. They don't want to keep the waste, so they give it to you. You deal with it. Hey. Get some of these grounds out. Yeah, what do you think?
1: I'm giving away free trash as well if anyone would like to come to my house.
0: You know, the price of our coffee is quadruple what you'd normally pay for a cup. To imagine how much these grounds are worth. I'm selling for them. I think I'll go in there and do a little sales for them. Hey, by the way, we're giving away free grounds today from the Bolsa Chica blend. You know, that's the real expensive one. Okay, so
1: this is pretty cool. They're going to help you grow your garden.
0: So they're diverting millions of pounds of their own coffee ground trash from landfills, and so Starbucks wants to contribute positively to the environment. And in case you didn't know, the grounds could be greatly beneficial to your garden, even your house plants. They say use them on house plants. The used coffee grounds contain a mixture of proteins, oils, and carbohydrates, and some nitrogen proteins. Some of the spillover from the coffee pot, you know, the guy that sneezed behind the counter, they wiped that up. Potassium, micronutrients, trace amounts of phosphorus, trace amounts of fingernail damage, you know, and grit. Anyway, it can help produce better soil.
1: Yummy.
0: In turn, healthier plants. So this might be good. You know, I've had problems for years. This is a true story with growing tomatoes, and they get rust on the leaves. And then I was reading about it, and apparently this rust fungus gets in the soil. And if you plant them in the same area, you got to wait like 3 years for the soil to change. So I put them in like bins, and this year I have to throw all the soil away or put it in a different area of the garden and put brand new soil in there so I don't get the rust on those tomato leaves. So this is good, these grounds. And by the way, it's not just used for the gardening and for grounds in the garden. Coffee grounds can also be used. Listen to this. Elva on our staff mentioned to me just the other day, she asked for some coffee grounds so she could use it as a natural cleaning scrub.
1: Oh.
0: Have you noticed how neat and clean everything is in the office, the silverware and everything? You can use coffee grounds as fabric dye. You've seen my shirts. Exfoliant.
1: Yeah, but that's not intentional, though.
0: How do you know? Exfoliant. Insect repellent. This is good. You got some pesky insects in the backyard. Bring out some coffee grounds and tell the people to rub it all over themselves. And so much more. Customers can request recycled coffee grounds at participating Starbucks. Listen to this. Worldwide. This thing's been going on right under our nose, and we had no clue. Including Peru, Puerto Rico, all the pea countries, India, Japan.
1: Pindia.
0: And the United States. Or the United States, I think. I don't know what it is.
1: United States.
0: Yeah, that's right. So check it out. You might want to try it. It might be interesting. I don't know if I'd use it as a cleaning supplement. Now, since we're talking about coffee, apparently we have new people preparing our show, so we've gone even deeper into the research. Which I appreciate. Kind of coffee research day. They found, researchers found that your morning brew, your coffee, could protect against everything from Parkinson's to cancer. A doctor, an RD, Cynthia Sass, at Cynthia, C-Y-N-T-H-I-A, Sass, S-A-S-S, and boy, does she sometimes. It's my girlfriend. I'm just kidding. Cynthia Sass, RD, Research and Development of RD Health, she says contributing nutrition, she's the contributing nutrition editor and the author of Slim Down Now. She must be Cynthia. Why don't you slim down all that, huh? Okay, slim down now.
1: Is that what she says to you?
0: Shares, I'm not saying. Shares how to stretch the perks even further. So here's the deal. Choose a light roast. Now, I've always been partial, and I've been heard dark roast has less acid, etc. A 2017 study found that the lighter the roast, the higher the levels of chlorogenic acid, a well-known antioxidant. Upgrade your milk. 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Or choose a non-dairy alternative made from a plant source like almond, macadamia, or cashew. 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And then add a spice. Cinnamon, ginger, nutmeg, cloves, any of those sweet spices can be the antioxidant content of your cup. So while it adds flavor, cinnamon, they say, has an extra benefit of helping regulate your blood sugar. Now, I throw cinnamon in my coffee. We'll post these at our website, What's Cooking Today, COOKIN, whatscookingtoday.com. 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
1: Welcome back to What's Cooking Today. I'm your co-host, Madison Hernandez, and we are joined by Dr. Arfat Khan. We are talking about AFib, the irregular heartbeat you should not ignore. This is a racing, fluttering, or irregular heartbeat. I mean, it may be easy to dismiss, but it could be a sign of atrial fibrillation, and we need to talk about that. It's the world's most common heart rhythm disorder, and Dr. Arfat Khan is a board-certified, let me see if I can get this right, electrophysiologist, and he's here to help us. Welcome to the show.
5: Thank you for having me. I appreciate it.
1: Yeah, great to have you on. So, this is obviously a very important topic. It's very serious. Can you tell us exactly what is atrial fibrillation, or AFib, and how common is it?
5: So atrial fibrillation, also known as AFib, is the most common cardiac arrhythmia in the world. It's an irregular heartbeat, and it's characterized by your upper chambers of your heart start to beat in uncontrolled and an erratic manner. It's currently on the rise, with over 55 million people globally being affected by the condition, and it can lead to symptoms that interfere with their daily life, and if left untreated, can lead to actually serious complications.
1: Yeah, it's definitely one of those things where, you know, they always say if you notice something that's off or weird or new, you want to get it checked out. We don't want to ignore these things because they could be signs of things that could be treated early, and we want to do that. So what are some other symptoms that we could be on the lookout for, and why is it so important to treat this early?
5: So symptoms of AFib can include heart palpitations, feeling fatigued, feeling short of breath, feeling tired, dizziness, having difficulty exercising, or having, you know, anxiety or chest discomfort. It can lead to symptoms that interfere with your daily life. And again, if left untreated, can lead to more serious things such as heart failure or even having a stroke. It's very important to treat it early because AFib is a progressive condition. The longer that you're in it, the more difficult it is to treat it, and the more difficult it is to get you out of it. And what we've learned and found from different, you know, clinical studies is that the earlier you intervene in this heart rhythm issue, the better the outcomes and the better the results of getting patients back in normal rhythm. That's why it's so important to get it diagnosed early and get a proper referral to a cardiac electrophysiologist, which is basically a cardiologist that has advanced training in managing heart rhythm disorders, so that they can properly diagnose, manage, and then treat the condition.
1: And one of those board-certified electrophysiologists is you, our guest, if you're just joining us now, is Dr. Arfat Khan. And we are talking about AFib, or atrial fibrillation, and as he said, it is the world's most common heart rhythm disorder, and it is incredibly important, as with a lot of health situations that we could experience, to treat it early. This is AFib Awareness Month, and so we are raising awareness for this. If you have that irregular heartbeat, even if you have it once or twice, or how often would we have to experience something like this before we say, you know what, I'm going to book that doctor's appointment?
5: I think even a minimal amount of AFib is something that needs to be addressed and looked at, because, like I said, it's a progressive condition. And the earlier you treat the rhythm problem, the better the outcome. So it's best not to wait to see if you have more episodes. Even if you have one episode, you should seek treatment with your physician about it.
1: Even if you have one heart flutter, is that what you're saying? Like a heart flutter or an irregular heartbeat, you want to get that checked out?
5: Correct. You want to make sure that whatever it is, if it's not, you know, is it atrial fibrillation or not? And the only way really you can do that is through further testing and further, you know, monitoring. And if it really is atrial fibrillation, then it has different implications to it.
1: Absolutely. And it says here, if left untreated, AFib can increase your risk for some serious complications, including 5 times the risk of heart failure, more than 2 times the risk of stroke, 2 times the risk of sudden cardiac death, and 1.5 times the risk of cognitive impairment or dementia. So you definitely don't want to take this lightly. We want to take these things seriously. Now, can you talk to us about any new treatments that might be on the market?
5: Yeah, so there are different treatments available for atrial fibrillation, but catheter ablation is a minimally invasive procedure in which we go into the patient's heart and we identify where these faulty electrical signals are happening and that are causing AFib, and ultimately getting rid of them to help restore the patient's normal rhythm back. It's a safe and effective way. Minimally invasive. Patients are able to go home that same day and pretty much get back to the normal activities within a week of after the procedure is completed. I personally use the CARTO mapping system, which is actually a 3D electroanatomic mapping system with advanced technologies that helps me reconstruct the patient's anatomy and also helps me localize where these faulty electrical signals are coming from, thus allowing me to tailor individually for each specific patient their anatomy according to where the signals are to give me better options and better patient success rates in treating and managing AFib. And as you mentioned, with September being AFib Awareness Month, very little patients that are actually eligible for this treatment are actually getting it. In fact, the studies show that only 5% of eligible patients for a catheter ablation are actually getting the procedure done. So it's very important to increase awareness of the condition and, you know, reemphasize that early treatment of this condition leads to better results.
1: Absolutely. So where can we go for more information if we, you know, are experiencing heart fluttering or we are experiencing a regular heartbeat? Maybe we know someone that is and we want to give them more information. Where can we go?
5: So Johnson & Johnson has a very nice website called GetSmartAboutAFib.com. 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
1: 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And thank you so much to Dr. Arfat Khan for joining us. And we're going to be back with more on What's Cooking Today.

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0: weekend edition of What's Cooking Today, the nation's food, wine, travel, health, wealth, and entertainment show. Michael Horn, Madison Hernandez. Madison, they always say women live longer than men. And today, there's some factors. We've done some research. Our executive producer, Courtney Kader, has come up with some facts as to why women live longer than men. Biological differences, number one. Higher estrogen levels in women help protect your heart and brain and reduce inflammation and improve bone and muscle health, while higher testosterone in men is linked to riskier behaviors and higher heart disease rates. It's depressing for me. Take that one off the list.
1: Just blot it out, Mike. We don't have to talk about that one.
0: Drink some coffee to try that. Very good. Behavioral factors. Men are more prone to risky behaviors. We already said that. But things like smoking, excessive drinking, neglecting medical care, and often they have more dangerous jobs. Hold on a second while I wedge myself between these two walls and try to save that mouse there that got stuck. Okay. Stress management. Women typically have stronger social support networks, right? You got friends. You go out, you talk to your friends all the time.
1: Yeah, that's why I'm always at weddings.
0: Yeah, I call my friends, they ignore me, they never call back.
1: Oh, gosh.
0: Or most people do that. They're more likely, women are, to seek help when you're stressed, while men resort to unhealthy coping mechanisms like alcohol and smoking. Yeah, you got to talk it out, guys. I think I got a female component here. I like to talk things out. Let's pause the show for a second and let's talk about a friend of mine. No, never mind. Okay. Healthcare utilization. By the way, if you just joined us, a long story here. Why women live longer than men. I thought I'd repeat that for you. Healthcare utilization. Women are more proactive in seeking medical care and following some treatment plans, and it leads to earlier detection of health issues. Smart. And finally, genetic factors. Differences may also genetically contribute to the longevity gap. Well, what are they? You know, that's all they say. Apparently, the research stopped there. All right, here's another one for you. And you got a little pooch, you know, it's been National Dog Day a few weeks back. Foods your dog should never eat. And there's lists all the time. You know, I'm one of those guys that you see that thing that comes up on your phone when you're Google searching and says, don't ever feed your dog this. And then you hit it and it says, watch this short video. And an hour later, you're trying to get Dr. Marty's dog food, which is probably worthless. Have you seen that?
1: Yes, so they make you sit through a bunch of useless information, and they're like, buy our product.
0: Yes, and then Cynthia, my lovely lady, says, yeah, we should get the dog Dr. Marty. Dr. Marty, I don't want to even hear that guy's name. Come on. Our thing. Anyway, here's foods on our list your dog should never eat. I don't know why. This is just something that came to us from our executive producer, Courtney Kader. Six foods that should not be given to your dog. Raw meat, because it may contain harmful bacteria like E. coli and salmonella. Duh. Yeah, I think no one should eat it, right?
1: Right.
0: Grapes, raisins, and currants can cause kidney failure in some dogs. Some dogs. Check it out. Fried and fatty foods, they can cause stomach issues and pancreatitis, okay? Onions, garlic, chives, onion powder, and garlic powder are toxic and could be deadly in severe cases. Plus, they make your dog and your breath smell bad. Salty snacks. Large amounts can make dogs very ill. I've heard that. And xylitol. That's a sugar substitute found in sugar-free products. It can be deadly to dogs. All right. We'll post this all at our website, whatscookingtoday.com. 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
0: For our executive producer, Courtney Kader, for Madison Hernandez, for engineer Sydney Hubbard, I'm Michael Horn. Thanks for listening. Eat well, everybody. We'll be right back.

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2: News this hour from Town Hall. I'm Mary Rose. An Amazon cargo jet crashed while landing at Miami International Airport Sunday. According to the FAA, the Boeing 767-300 aircraft overran the runway after landing and struck a number of cars. The plane was arriving from San Juan, Puerto Rico. Unfortunately, five people have died. All runways at Miami International are closed as a result of the crash. The White House is once again asking the high court to allow restrictions on mail-in ballots.
3: For the third time, the Trump administration is asking the U.S. Supreme Court to intervene and allow the administration to put limits on mail-in voting in time for the November elections. Solicitor General John Sowers says ballots already are being mailed in North Carolina, and other states will begin the mailing process if a federal judge's injunction remains in place. Nearly one-third of voters in the U.S. vote by mail. Donna Water, Washington.
2: U.S. Envoy Steve Witkoff and Jared Kushner say they have held encouraging talks in Kyiv. The trip Sunday was their first official visit to Ukraine, with European partners joining a third round of discussions. At a news conference, U.S. Envoy Steve Witkoff says he's hopeful after meeting with the leaders of Russia and Ukraine.
4: My job and Jared's job together is to bring the parties together, to narrow the issues between them, to create good communication channels. And hopefully we began that process constructively in the last 48 hours. And we're confident that there'll be a good resolution here.
2: Iran says it struck an unmanned U.S. vessel trying to enter the Strait of Hormuz, the latest in a new flare-up of fighting between the two countries. The U.S. dismissed the claim of the attack on Sunday as a total lie. More on these stories at townhall.com.
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2: President Trump is touting what his administration calls a historic America First energy agreement, one designed to expand U.S. access to Venezuelan oil and strengthen energy security across the hemisphere.
6: The Trump administration says a new agreement gives the United States majority economic control and low-cost access to oil from 17 Venezuelan fields, holding more than 65 billion barrels of proven reserves. Officials say U.S. refineries and energy companies will process and develop the output, supporting American investment and jobs. The administration says oil could begin reaching markets at cost by year's end, helping increase supply and ease gasoline prices without taxpayer funding. Ron Taylor reporting.
2: A severe weather threat is taking aim at the southeast as the Labor Day holiday weekend continues. Portions of South Carolina and Georgia could be hit hard today. Breaking news and analysis, townhall.com. American Airlines is going after higher spending travelers.
7: The plan is to add more premium seats to its Boeing 777-300ER planes used on long-haul routes. The airline is also phasing out first class on the aircraft while increasing the number of business class seats. The first retrofitted aircraft will begin commercial service on Wednesday out of New York, and the airline expects to complete upgrades of all 20 of its 777-300ERs next year.
2: Correspondent Bill Alexander. Hawaii is on alert as a Category 3 hurricane south of the island tracks to the northeast today. At last check, Hurricane Lowell, it was packing top winds of 125 miles per hour, and it's about 600 miles southwest of Honolulu. The National Hurricane Center says Lowell is expected to drop heavy rain across the islands and create up a foot of storm surge. More on these stories at townhall.com.
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9: In the U.S. alone, nearly 6.2 million children are currently being prescribed psychiatric drugs that carry warnings of severe side effects such as depression, anxiety, muscle problems, and strokes. 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
11: From the headlines to bring you the stories shaping Washington and the world. I'm Tony Perkins. Direct military conflict between the United States and Iran is once again underway. American forces are striking targets inside Iran while Tehran is firing missiles and drones at U.S. military positions across the region. President Trump says Iran is running out of time.
12: Their economy is totally shot. Their economy is the worst anywhere in the world, they said this morning. They have close to 300% inflation. Their money is valueless. And the Times used to say they're doing quite well. No, they're not doing well at all. And so it's just a question of time.
11: What is the objective of the renewed U.S. military campaign, and what would constitute success? White House reporter Christian Datok joins us with the latest. Also, new findings from the House Judiciary Committee reveal how the FBI targeted members of the Catholic Church and relied on material from outside political advocacy organizations, including the Southern Poverty Law Center. How far did the operation reach, and more importantly, how can it be prevented from happening again? House Judiciary Committee Chairman Jim Jordan joins us.
13: The 14th Amendment was never meant to turn American soil into a factory for manufacturing United States citizenship. But the Supreme Court has effectively done just that. The court has opened the floodgates to the abomination that is birth tourism.
11: That was Texas Congressman Chip Roy earlier this week. Chairman Jordan will also address a congressional investigation into this topic of birth tourism and why lawmakers say it has become a national security concern. Then a Senate investigation finds abortion drug manufacturers failed to meet federal requirements designed to protect women. What did they know? Where did they fail? And will the Justice Department act? Senate Help Committee Chairman Senator Bill Cassidy joins us.
14: House Republicans are in charge here, and we're continuing to do the grown-up thing and make sure we get the job done, and we're happy that we just passed that continued resolution to fund the government through early December. But there will be no government shutdown. You can thank Republicans for our leadership in getting that done.
11: Congress adverts a government shutdown, but in other House action, only 8 Democrats joined Republicans in condemning socialism, while House Democrats blocked a constitutional amendment preventing expansion of the U.S. Supreme Court. House Speaker Mike Johnson joins us. And later, my thoughts on why a generation of Americans that never experienced socialism is increasingly willing to embrace it. That and more right now on This Week on Capitol Hill.
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11: With Well, the United States and Iran traded intense military strikes this week, including Iranian targets on American military bases throughout the region. With direct military conflict between the United States and Iran once again underway, is there still a diplomatic off-ramp, or are the two countries headed toward a wider and more sustained war? Joining me now to discuss this and more is Christian Daytok, White House reporter for the Washington Examiner. Christian, welcome back to This Week on Capitol Hill. Thanks for joining us.
16: Anytime, Tony. It's always a pleasure.
11: So, Christian, let me jump right into this. How does the White House define the objective of this renewed military campaign? In their discussion, in their mindset, what would constitute success?
16: Well, right now, the overriding goal, the strategic goal, is still preventing Iran from obtaining a nuclear weapon. We do know the tactics themselves have changed as the months have progressed. Last week, the president opened up this new economic D-Day, an economic front seeking to further strangle Tehran's ability to prop itself up in the face of not only American control of the Strait of Hormuz, but a quickly shrinking circle of global allies as they are looking, again, to weather the blunt of the military side of this campaign. Now, the strikes that you referenced, both on Larak Island over the weekend, where Iran was trying to re-mine the Strait of Hormuz, and against IRGC targets within Iran itself, I don't think necessarily equate to a widening of the war. This is the president using two sticks at once, both the American military and trying to leverage the full weight of the entire Western economic system to put a stranglehold on Tehran and bring them back to the negotiating table.
11: Now, Christian, something else that President Trump has said this week, he has openly raised the prospect of the Iranian people rising up against the regime. So is regime change now part of the administration's thinking? And as the White House indicated, what support it might provide to such a movement?
16: Well, if you ask me, regime change was always part of the administration's thinking here, despite President Trump's comments during the early days of the war back in late February and early March. I mean, it's become obvious, as the president has talked about, the United States taking out not only the first, but the second layer of Iranian leadership, that regime change was going to be necessary in order to get to a place where the president could negotiate Tehran into a stalemate, if not a complete diplomatic surrender. His comments this week, though, on Iranian protesters are relatively new. He, of course, talked in early January about the prospect of the Iranian people rising up and overthrowing the government, but he has sort of abandoned that line once the hot fighting actually broke out in the spring. Now, what will the president be willing to do to ensure a popular uprising in Tehran? He was asked point blank whether or not he would mobilize CIA assets. He didn't answer the question directly, which makes me think this is certainly something he's been discussing with his close advisors. But I will note the president has been incredibly hesitant to put American boots on the ground. He and Secretary Hegseth, Chairman of the Joint Chiefs Dan Kane, they believe that this pressure campaign propped up not only by these economic levers, but of course the full weight of the American Air Force and naval aviators will be sufficient to potentially put Tehran in a place to where the people could retake control of their country.
11: Have we moved past a place of diplomatic resolution? I mean, given the fact that we've been on again, off again, the president said they want a deal. There was no deal. We have a renewed exchange of kinetic activity. Is a diplomatic solution now in the rearview mirror?
16: If you ask national security experts, they would say yes. But I do think that President Trump, more so than any president in modern history, has been able to bring together this deal-making process, pulling rabbits out of the hat the way no other president has in the past, the way they've been able to in the past. So I don't think a diplomatic end to this conflict is totally off the table. But as it stands right now, I do think ultimately, based on what we're seeing coming out of Khamenei and his advisors at the moment, the longer this military campaign drags on, the less likely they'll be able to, or be willing to negotiate a deal that's favorable to the United States. But again, I do think it's important to talk about the economic war front that's been opened. Inflation in Tehran has been absolutely brutal. It's encroaching on 90% at this point in time. And still the big fish that are enabling Tehran to withstand U.S. aggression, specifically banks in China, they have not ended their business relationships. President Xi, we do know, is coming to visit President Trump at the White House in just a few weeks. And Marco Rubio, the Secretary of State, is urging not only U.S. diplomats in China, but in every posting around the world to make sure that their host countries are fully aware of the priority that this administration is placing on the economic front to the war. That alone might be enough to move Tehran off of their current intransigent position. So I'm not going to say that a diplomatic end to the war is totally impossible to reach at this point.
11: Well, Christian, speaking of the economic focus, there is a economic element of this, not certainly not to the measure that we see in Iran, but inflation up here at home as oil prices continue to rise. The president, it was very interesting for you, the president, normally guided very heavily by polls, has rejected the polls on this issue, saying, you know, he's not on the ballot, he is going to stay focused. What do you make of that?
16: I think two things stand out really from the president's comments. One, this isn't new. He's said it before in a much worse way, I would actually estimate, earlier this summer when he said, I'm not thinking about Americans' economic stations at all as I'm trying to carry out this campaign. His comments this past week were a little bit more tactful because he is correct. Even though, you know, he is the top Republican surrogate, he is not on the ballot. He cannot run for office in 2028. So ultimately, I do believe if he is going to find success, he needs to put domestic pressures aside and dedicate himself fully to this campaign. Now, I will say oil, once the U.S. and Iran resumed those mutually shared airstrikes, it did peak again around $95 per barrel. But I think the more concerning price that Americans need to be paying attention to, or excuse me, the Trump administration, isn't necessarily the price of gas at the pump, but it's the price of diesel gas, which remains more elevated compared to the pre-war levels than just regular unleaded.
11: Because that carries products all across the country. Christian, thanks so much for joining us. Always appreciate your insights from the White House.
16: Anytime, Tony.
11: All right, Christian Daytok with the Washington Examiner. All right, after the break, Chairman of the House Judiciary Committee, Jim Jordan, joins us. So stay tuned. Don't go anywhere. We'll be right back.
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11: Welcome back to This Week on Capitol Hill. I'm your host, Tony Perkins. This week, the House Judiciary Committee released new findings on how the FBI under the Biden administration targeted members of the Catholic Church, including its reliance on biased and unverified materials from outside advocacy groups like the Southern Poverty Law Center. The revelations raise broader questions about the political weaponization of federal law enforcement. Joining us now is Congressman Jim Jordan, chairman of the House Judiciary Committee. He represents Ohio's 4th Congressional District. Chairman Jordan, welcome to This Week on Capitol Hill. Thanks for joining us. Your committee examined how the FBI, under the Biden administration, targeted members of the Catholic Church. May I ask you, what are the most significant findings from the Richmond Memo investigation?
23: Well, they were actually trying to get inside the parish, get inside the church itself. They were trying to interfere.
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23: Parishioner, confessional. I mean, it was ridiculous. And, of course, they didn't just try to do all that. They actually drafted a memorandum which basically said, if you're a pro-life Catholic, you're an extremist. I mean, it was that crazy. And then what we've now gotten from the Trump Justice Department, the Trump FBI, is the documents that support what they were putting together back in the Biden administration. And they tell us just how extreme, how ridiculous this really was, and the things they were trying to do, and how they just sort of lumped, if you were again pro-life Christian, pro-life Catholic, they just viewed you as an extremist, which is just frightening, particularly in a country where we have a First Amendment, and the first right in that First Amendment is your ability to practice your faith the way you think the good Lord wants you to.
11: Now, Chairman, initially they said this was isolated, it was a one-off, it came from the Richmond field office. What does the evidence show in terms of involvement or approval elsewhere in the FBI?
23: Yeah, there were other field offices that were involved. They initially, Chris Ray said, oh, we were outraged when we saw this. We nipped it in the bud. It was an isolated thing. Well, that wasn't actually the case. It was happening in other field offices as well. And then we find out what they were trying to do, where they were actually trying to go in and talk to the priest there, that ran this Catholic church in the Richmond area. So, much more activity than they let on, and that they were willing to give us. And that's one of the problems, too. You know, we have a constitutional duty in the legislative branch to do oversight. Well, in order to do oversight, you got to have the federal agencies actually give you the information, the documents that you request. So it's, you know, God bless the American people when they elected President Trump, because then we got an FBI director in Kash Patel who's actually given us the material that Chris Wray should have given us in the last administration.
11: What about the connection to the Southern Poverty Law Center?
23: Well, yeah, that was their source. I mean, remember, and you know this better than anyone, the Southern Poverty Law Center has put themselves out there, and the left has embraced this, that they're the end-all, be-all on evaluating who's a hate group. And, of course, now we found out that they were involved in actually fomenting and promoting the hate that they said they were trying to fight. In fact, paying people to create this hate out there, and then going to tell their donors, "Oh, send us money so we can fight the very hate that we're creating." But the worst was they became the standard. And in the Garland Justice Department in the Biden administration, they actually brought the Southern Poverty Law Center in to do seminars and meet with U.S. attorneys, meet with people in their Justice Department, and talk to them about all this issue. And of course, in that Richmond now famous memorandum where they said pro-life Catholics are extremists, who do they cite? Southern Poverty Law Center.
11: Interesting. You mentioned FBI Director Kash Patel. On Wednesday, you sent a letter requesting documents related to another scandal, the Biden-Harris administration's Round River operation, which targeted former Trump officials and conservatives. What do you hope to learn from those documents?
23: Well, first thing I would say is you used the right word, Tony. It wasn't an investigation. It was an operation. An operation they were running on, I think, the American people, and frankly, running on members of Congress. Because remember what they said in there is they had 33 confidential human sources who were giving them information. 14 of those confidential, so almost half of them, said, hey, what the Bidens are engaged in, particularly Hunter Biden, the business dealings with Burisma, this Ukrainian energy company, there's problems there. They ignore all that, because we were looking into that. They ignore all that, and they said, no, what's really happening is it's a Russian information operation, and guess what? Members of Congress, they labeled us as conduits of Russian misinformation, that we were committing, when in fact we were getting at the truth, and we all know this now after the fact, frankly we knew it at the time, that there was problems with the Hunter Biden business relationship. So this is how bad it was. And they went to the extreme of actually bringing in Senator Johnson, Senator Grassley for defensive briefings. They've talked about that. They brought me in for a briefing. They labeled me as a conduit of Russian misinformation, which was just ridiculous. And I think what it really underscores is, remember how this all operated. Every single time President Trump ran for president, there was an effort to help his opponent and undermine his campaign. In 2016, it was the whole Russian collusion and Hillary Clinton leaking or getting hiring the law firm, who then hired Fusion GPS, who then hired the foreigner Christopher Steele, who wrote the bogus document, the dossier, that then Comey took to the secret court, the FISA court, to get a warrant to go spy on President Trump's campaign. That was in 16. In 20, it was this effort. And then, of course, in 2024, it was Jack Smith.
11: Right.
23: Jack Smith was the guy who was going to stop him. So they went after President Trump every time. Thank goodness the American people saw through it.
11: So, Mr. Chairman, the big question is, how do we keep this from happening in the future?
23: Like Republicans. I mean, it's like, well, this is why, God bless the founders, in their wisdom, the three separate and equal branches of government, checks and balances. One of the checks is the legislative branch is to do oversight of the executive branch. And, you know, I've probably been involved in more of these investigations than any member of Congress over the last 10 years. We have to do that vigorously. It's part of our duties as a member of Congress. And we just have to focus in on that. And then the American people, and frankly, I think the other thing is, people need to be held accountable. We did a criminal referral for Jack Smith because Jack Smith told us under oath he did not get the contents of members of Congress's communications. That was not true, because he went to the National Archives, got all kinds of emails from people in the administration, and guess what? Text messages and email, they were communicating with members of Congress. That happens all the time. So he did have contents of members of Congress, and he told us under oath that he did it. So we referred him. We referred one of his deputies, Thomas Windham, for obstructing our investigation. We've referred John Brennan because he lied to us under oath about this whole Russia collusion stuff, this baloney that they were going after President Trump on. So that's another way you help hold people accountable.
11: Mr. Chairman, just about a minute left. You're also a member of the Oversight Committee. This week, a task force examined birth tourism schemes in the United States. Give us the top line findings and why this is a national security concern.
23: Well, there was a guy running, it was a business he's running. And the website, he talks about, come to America, we will help facilitate your trip here, have your child here, they're going to be a citizen. The Supreme Court has said that, 14th Amendment, they've said that that's how that works. Come to America. And when Brandon Gill, God bless the work he's doing, brought him in for a hearing, the guy who ran that business took the fifth. So this is a business operation that's going on. And it just is ridiculous. And we had in the court decision, recent court decision on birthright citizenship, you had Alito and Thomas express real reservations. They had written strong dissents to what the majority decided, that the 14th Amendment applies to anyone born here. So there's some common sense things I think we can do in the legislative branch, and we're looking at those potential remedies.
11: Mr. Chairman, thanks for shining a light on it, and thanks for joining us today. Folks, stick with us. We're back with more.
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2: With SRN News, I'm Mary Rose. Five people are dead and at least five others injured after an Amazon cargo plane crashed near Miami International Airport Sunday. The FAA says the plane overran the runway after landing around 2 p.m. The plane had departed from San Juan, Puerto Rico, and video captured the aircraft after the crash. Two pilots and three other people were transported to local hospitals. According to a source familiar with the incident, all runways and taxiways at the airport were temporarily closed, and the NTSB is sending a team to Miami to investigate. The Trump administration is going to the Supreme Court again in an effort to implement new mail-in voting rules. The emergency appeal filed on Sunday comes after a judge ruled on Friday that the administration's planned restrictions on mail voting are illegal. This is SRN News.
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36: Foundations of Freedom. A look at America's founding principles and the leaders who shaped our nation.
37: Ronald Reagan understood that liberty could never be taken for granted. In 1967, he warned Americans, freedom is a fragile thing, and it's never more than one generation away from extinction. President Reagan knew the freedoms secured by one generation were not guaranteed to survive to the next. Today, as socialistic ideas that place greater power in the hands of government gain renewed support, Reagan's warning carries even greater weight. Freedom is more than inheritance. It's a responsibility, one we all share. every generation must fight for the principles that made self-government possible. Freedom only survives when each generation chooses to defend it. So, do we have the courage to defend and protect what is being challenged, the very principles that made America the greatest experiment in history?
0: 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The Answer.
11: As chemical abortions killing babies in the United States continue to increase annually, a new report from the Senate Health, Education, Labor, and Pensions, or HELP Committee, highlights disturbing practices by abortion drug companies that put mothers' lives at risk. According to the report, these companies routinely ignore federal regulations designed to protect women from serious complications from these dangerous drugs. Joining us now to discuss this is Senator Bill Cassidy from Louisiana. He's the chairman of the Senate Help Committee. Senator Cassidy, welcome back to This Week on Capitol Hill. Thanks for joining us.
1: Hey, Tony, thank you for having me. And an important topic. Thank you for highlighting.
11: Well, it is. It's one that doesn't go away because the problem continues to grow. Now, this report confirms what many in the pro-life community have warned. Abortion drug manufacturers routinely fail to meet their obligations under FDA regulations. What did the committee find in particular?
1: Let's step back just a second, Tony, and humanize the topic. Because it's easy to say, oh my gosh, we've got something out there for an abortion pill. Think about a patient, a woman, 16 years old, who's pregnant. Her mother doesn't want her to be. She plans to go to a kind of gender reveal study, a ceremony, but her mother forces her to take a pill to make her have an abortion. And then she takes the pill after 11 weeks, drugs only approved up to 11 weeks. She ends up in an emergency room with retained fetus within her womb. Now, okay, let's unpack that. How did she get the pill? It wasn't that she called up. No, she wanted to have a gender reveal. She loved that baby. It's her mother that got the pill for her through a mail order shop. Her mother ordered it and forced her to take it. Now, okay, let's unpack that. Wait, if you're going to take an abortion pill, doesn't it seem like there should be an in-person visit required where the doctor could confirm that the baby's not too far along for the mother's health? We know the pill is going to kill the child, but we don't want the mom's health affected too. And don't we want to make sure she's not being coerced? Under the way this is currently being monitored, mail order, no doctor's appointment, no ultrasound to confirm the gestational age of the baby. It can be forcibly given to somebody who can then have a complication. And by the way, there's really no obligation that the company is doing to find out that complication from the mother going to the emergency room with the partial abortion.
11: Senator, what you laid out there is not theoretical. That's reality. That's actually happening. It's not just mothers. It's boyfriends. It's husbands that have impregnated these women that are forcing these drugs upon them. So this is reality. So how is the manufacturer and the distributor of these drugs getting around this by not asking those questions?
1: They say all their responsibility is to monitor the supply chain and to monitor the doctor. But, you know, there's never been a single physician who has been kicked off their ability to prescribe the drug for example, not confirming that the mother is not beyond 11 weeks pregnant. There's never been a single one. So they are not actually monitoring the complications of the mother. They're only kind of looking at supply chain and the physician. By the way, they also helped draft some of these regulations. One of the companies tried to get rid of any restrictions whatsoever, any requirement to report damaging effects. So it's like they want to evade responsibility, even though there's evidence, as we just said, of women being coerced and of women taking the abortion pill after it is approved to be taken and suffering complications.
11: Shouldn't this be a concern for the FDA?
1: It absolutely should be a concern, because isn't a 16-year-old being coerced to take a pill, coerced, didn't want to take it, and ended up in the emergency room, shouldn't that be a concern for the FDA? Of course it should be. It should be a concern for us all. And for the person, for the entity, the company that's making the pill, it should be a real concern. And they should be monitoring the complications that result from taking the pill.
11: Just a little less than a minute left, Senator Cassidy. Will anyone be held accountable? Will the manufacturers be held accountable?
1: We have pushed to make the FDA lean into this issue, because ultimately it's going to take a regulatory agency like that. So far, this administration's just not been into it. A lot of talk about it, but there's nothing happened. Period. There's more talk, but it's going to start somewhere down the line. You need an FDA that leans into it and an administration behind them pushing them into it.
11: Right. And in the meantime, the numbers of abortions in this country continue to go up.
1: Yes.
11: And the negative health complications, not only for the babies, obviously, but for the mothers, increase as well.
1: And the tragedy for the mom is something that should unite us all.
11: Yeah.
1: You may be your choice, but you don't want someone being coerced into taking a pill and her ending up in the emergency room because when she took the pill was long after it was clinically indicated for her to safely take the medicine. And that unites us all.
11: Senator, we got to leave it there. Thanks so much for joining us. Folks, House Speaker Mike Johnson joins us next. Don't go away.
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11: Welcome back to This Week on Capitol Hill. I'm Tony Perkins. This week, House Democrats blocked a constitutional amendment preventing expansion of the Supreme Court. And only 8 Democrats joined Republicans in condemning socialism. You see, court packing is also a major priority of the Democratic Socialists of America. So are these isolated votes, or do they tell voters something larger about the ideological direction of the Democratic Party? Joining us now for our weekly conversation to discuss this and more is House Speaker Mike Johnson, who represents the 4th Congressional District of Louisiana. Mr. Speaker, welcome back to This Week on Capitol Hill.
3: Hey, Tony. Great to be with you. It's been a very busy and eye-opening week here on Capitol Hill. I do think these are issues everyone needs to be paying attention to.
11: All right. So before we get into the government funding bill, which Republicans passed this week, so no government shutdown, let me ask this question. Is the march of socialism continuing with what happened this week on Capitol Hill?
3: Yeah, it's very real. And we have put that on display for the whole country. As you noted, we had a number of key votes this week, but one of them was to disavow socialism, Marxism, communism. And as noted, we had most of the Democrats, all but 8 Democrats, voted against the resolution decrying the evils of that whole ideology. It's a really alarming development. Now, we've known that this has been creeping along now, and you and I have talked about it many times on the air and privately, publicly. We talk about this everywhere. We've seen this trend developing over months, and a lot of the candidates around the country have popped up, and they've made this their actual platform for their races. And as we've discussed, it's alarming that the radical far fringe left is winning the Democrat primaries increasingly around the country on this crazy platform. And we put it on the floor here to just test and see how many Democrats in the House would disavow that and stand for just what used to be kind of the old values of the establishment Democrat Party. And I'm sad to tell you, Tony, there's only 8 of those people left. So they are taking a hard turn to the left. It's a dangerous harbinger of things to come for the country. And I think it is a bellwether moment for the future of America as the constitutional republic that we've known it.
11: Well, putting a finer point on that argument, there was the other measure dealing with the Supreme Court. I have a clip of Congressman Andy Biggs on the House floor. Play that clip.
4: There's a world of difference between changing the law and changing the rules of the game because you don't like the last call. Packing the court is not simply a policy disagreement. It is an attempt to change the structure of one of the 3 branches of government in order to guarantee the outcome you want. That's not reform. That's revolution.
11: And Mr. Speaker, you gave Democrats an opportunity to disavow this and distance themselves from that.
3: Yes, and so we put the bill on regarding the Supreme Court, composition of the court, on a suspension vote. And people say, why did you do that? Why not just pass it by a bare majority? Because, as you and I know, to amend the Constitution, which is what this would be, it would be to amend the Constitution to make sure that we put in the document itself that only 9 justices shall sit on the Supreme Court. Now, that's we've had for after the first 100 years of the country, we moved to 9, and it's worked very, very well. And it's a good balance, and it doesn't always, as you and I both know, not every case goes in our favor, but this is our system. The Democrats, the Democrat Socialists of America, the same people that voted not to disavow socialism, also voted the wrong way on this. And almost all of them voted, apparently, for the other alternative to pack the court. That would be a disaster because then you would have wild swings every 4 years between presidential elections, and you would have an infinite number of justices eventually, because each group would then pack the court with more and more justices to try to get their side with a heavier counterbalance, and it would be a disastrous road to go down. So, look, we put it on the floor. We needed a 2/3 vote because you have to have that in the Senate and the House, and then 3/4 of the states ratify to actually amend the Constitution. And of course, the Democrats failed in that vote, and almost every single one of them voted against it. So it shows you again what they're about. The DSA, the Democrat Socialists of America, published their platform. We repeat it all the time because repetition is important to make sure people understand the stakes. They want to abolish the borders. They want to abolish prisons, defund the police. They want to defund the Department of War. They want to remove the president, pack the Supreme Court, all these crazy notions. Now we're testing the votes on the floor to see how many current Democrats in Congress agree with that. And apparently, Tony, most all of them do. It's shocking. Everybody needs to pay attention to what's happening.
11: Mr. Speaker, it's been, I think, roughly 37 years since the Berlin Wall fell. Have Americans forgot where socialism leads?
3: They have. I mean, that's the problem. We have an education component to what we're doing now. And as you noted, we talked about last week, the week before, we just published about 3 weeks ago now, launched a new website, contrastforamerica.com. Encourage people to look there because we do a short summary of the history of socialism and communism. See, Marxist philosophy, Karl Marx is the one that set all this in motion, and he thought that socialism was a step to get to communism, which they thought would be the utopia, the perfect society. The problem is, as you and I know, it's based on the wrong premise, the faulty premise. It begins with the notion that there is no God, and so it doesn't recognize the fallen nature of man and sin and all the rest. Their designs can never be achieved and never have been. In fact, the opposite. It always leads to suffering, famine, human misery, and death. And we chronicle how more than 100 million innocent people have been murdered at the hands of communist socialist regimes just in the 20th century alone. It's a dangerous fool's errand. It's a deadly road. It's the opposite of America's founding principles, and we have to fight it with every ounce of energy that we have.
11: Could the rise of interest in socialism be a reflection of a spiritual vacuum in our country today?
3: Sure, I think that's right. I mean, of course, for a couple of generations now, we've been telling American school children, indoctrinating instead of educating them, that there is no moral absolute, that they're these things are relative. And when you erode the foundations and the basis of truth, as Psalm 11:3 says, if the foundations be destroyed, what would the righteous do? You know, an entire nation becomes imperiled. And this group, the Democrat Socialists of America, the radical left, they're working every day to chip away at the foundations of America. Our job is to stand faithfully and to hold the line and defend those foundations, because that's what keeps us on track to remain our status as the greatest nation on the planet.
11: 30 seconds left, Mr. Speaker. With the shutdown fight off the table, now that government's funded, what's the focus going into the midterms?
3: Well, we've got a lot more left to do. We need the Senate to act. We've had one of the most productive Congresses, the most productive Congress since 1949 on the House side. We need our partners in the other chamber to move some of that legislation. Almost 600 pieces of legislation sitting in the hopper over there. Many priorities, a lot left to do. We'll keep working all the way through the end.
11: Well, we'll be praying that the Senate will get moving. Mr. Right. Speaker, thanks so much for joining us. Have a great weekend.
3: Thanks, Tony. You too.
11: All right, after the break, a few final thoughts on the news of this week when we consider socialism and the future of America. So don't go away. We'll be right back.
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2: Welcome back to This Week on Capitol Hill. Earlier this week, the House of Representatives voted 220 to 192 to approve a resolution condemning socialism. But only 8 Democrats joined the Republicans in voting for the measure. The resolution read in part, quote, whereas socialist ideology necessitates a concentration of power that has, time and time again, collapsed into communist regimes, totalitarian rule, and repressive dictatorships. It has repeatedly led to famine and mass murders and the killing of over 1 million people worldwide, end quote. The resolution then turns to the rise of Democratic Socialists of America and the DSA policy position, such as voting by non-citizens and incarcerated criminals, abolishing the U.S. Senate, and replacing the two-party system. It then denounces socialism in all of its forms, declaring it, quote, incompatible with American values and the Constitution. So is this a solution in search of a problem? Hardly. According to the Brookings Institution, 282 candidates ran with some level of DSA endorsement in this election cycle. So far, 123 have won their primaries. The rise in socialist candidates comes as a generation that never saw the Iron Curtain increasingly sees socialism as nothing more than a government-provided safety net. But history warns that when government becomes powerful enough to guarantee equality, the safety net can become a net from which there is no escape. I remember when Americans didn't have to debate whether socialism worked, we watched people escape from it. In 1989, when the Berlin Wall fell, I was working with U.S. Department of State managing one of its anti-terrorism assistance programs. Within months of the fall of the wall, we began training police officers and other security officials in the United States from these former Eastern Bloc countries. I vividly recall greeting one of the groups and taking them to the grocery store on the way to the dormitories where they would be staying. When they entered the Albertsons, they froze. Some of them began to cry, and I asked the interpreter what was wrong. He said they had never seen so much in one place. And then they asked who was allowed to come into the store. I said whoever wanted to, but there were many stores like this all over. They said that they had been told Americans were living just like them, waiting hours each day for a loaf of bread or what was ever available. You see, totalitarian systems don't merely control economic production. Eventually, they must control information, because people inevitably began asking why the promised equality has produced scarcity. When many young Americans hear the word socialism, they don't envision bread lines or government repression. They envision government benefits, socialized medicine, free college, and a bigger safety net. But for the government to have the economic power to provide so-called free stuff, it must possess the coercive power and authority to impose the promised economic outcomes. History shows that the equality socialism ultimately provides is simply the equality of misery. 37 years ago, people who had lived under socialism came to America and wept when they saw an ordinary grocery store. Today, a generation with no memory of the repression behind the Iron Curtain increasingly votes for candidates promising socialism. The problem isn't that socialism has changed. The problem is we have forgotten what socialism is and where it leads. And that has been This Week on Capitol Hill.
3: Woohoo! 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

0: And we do welcome you to the CNC Auto Show. And we are here on remote at Oaky Grove Baptist Church here in Evans, Georgia. And we have co-host David Clark.
1: Good morning.
0: All right, David, Jamie is late.
1: She was coming in on two wheels somewhere.
0: Well, what I'm going to mention, Jamie, if you're listening to us live on the radio, we're waiting on you. So there she comes. Okay. All right. We got two other guests here with us. This is kind of awesome. We have Jeff Hill. He's the elder of evangelism here at Oaky Grove Baptist Church.
2: Yes.
0: Jeff, welcome to the show.
2: Well, good. Good to be here.
0: Well, it is good for you to be here. And one, I want to say this in the beginning. A lot of times when events like this are going on, people think it just kind of all the food and the fruit that's on the tables out there and the cars that are kind of lined up and the tables, that they think that just fell down during the night and it just got. But no, you and Robert Daniels, y'all were here at, I know, six. You were here when I got here at 6:15 this morning, going ahead and getting started setting up. These things take a lot of work.
2: Yes, they do.
0: So Jeff said the only thing he's asking is come on out and enjoy yourself.
2: Right.
0: And enjoy all that fruit that's on the tables and all that. And we also have Shay Abdon here with us. And Shay is the Shepherd Community Blood Center social media coordinator.
3: Yes.
0: Is that right, Shay?
3: Yes, absolutely. It's all great to be here this morning.
0: We had a little get together. I went to the Community Blood Center on Wrightsboro Road and gave blood yesterday, and you come by and talked with me a little bit. We did a little short reel.
3: Yeah, absolutely. And you donated blood.
0: I did.
3: And you did an amazing job.
0: Mm-hmm.
3: I would probably say in record timing. We like to say the donation process usually takes about 10 to 15 minutes, but I think you did it quicker than that.
0: Yeah, it was just a completely painless, quick experience that you just walk in and boom, you do a little paperwork. They run some checks, which you need to do from time to time anyway. So you get some benefits out of it there. And boom, I was out the door, and I have absolutely noticed nothing.
3: Yeah.
0: Some people say, well, you do this over the course of days, but I hadn't even noticed a difference, except for the one thing I did notice. I feel good because I may have saved three lives.
3: Yes, absolutely. That's definitely a really cool thing. We say it's the easiest way to save three lives is sitting down and donating blood.
0: Yeah, and I think so. Okay, guess who just showed up? All right, Jamie.
4: Yeah.
0: Welcome to the show.
1: Star of the show. She always shows up late, right?
0: Hey, I'm going to pull something out real quick right before we get started. Good. It's a little piece of paper that I had. Let's see here.
1: That's got to be with the laps.
0: Yeah, it is. If I see it here, I know I had it.
4: I thought we'd move past that. It's in the past. There's no point in rehashing it.
1: I think my trophy's still in the trophy.
0: It was in here. Just mentioned to Jeff and Shay there that last week we went to the we were at a go-kart track.
2: Oh, okay.
0: And they raced go-karts.
1: All right.
0: Here it is right here. Yeah, there's the lap times and all that. Let me see what this says. Oh, wait. Here at the top, we had David.
1: Man.
0: But second was Jamie.
4: Quarter of a second.
1: Quarter of a second.
0: Oh, a quarter of a second.
4: Quarter of a second.
0: Is that what that says, quarter of a second up there?
1: Yep.
0: I guess it is.
2: That's it.
1: That was the first time around.
0: All right.
1: The second time was like 2 seconds, right?
4: Well, you know what? That one doesn't count. I got spun out.
1: All rad. Racing, if you're looking for somewhere to go on the weekend, what a blast.
0: Yeah. And you know, well, I've already talked to my grandson's going to be attending that thing.
1: Okay.
0: I talked to Amanda yesterday, and she's my grandson's going to be going it. Okay, let's get this thing cranked up here. Let's talk to Jeff. Jeff, what do you do here, and what do you got planned for this morning?
2: Well, here at Oaky Grove, I'm the elder of evangelism, and that includes the men and women's ministry, the food bank, the benevolence and outreach, and the homeless ministry. But this particular car show is really a community event. We wanted to, bring out the people to show their cars, because we got a lot of men in the church that love old cars, and we just thought we'd do this as an opportunity. We thought about it last year. We just didn't get it, and we said this year we're going to do it, and this is the first of hopefully an annual thing that we plan on doing and bringing out the community. And when the blood bank was mentioned, we thought it was a great partnership for us to be able to do both that and help to save lives. So it was a great thing. So we were really excited about the people coming out. And like he had said earlier, if you want to come out and look at some cars and help save some lives, this is a great place to do it.
0: It is. It's perfect. And we have Shay here. Shay, you are working with the Bloodmobile and a lot of other things to do with Shepherd Community Blood Center. But giving blood is a big issue with you.
3: Yes.
0: You love to see that.
3: Yeah.
0: What do you, how often do they have events like this going on, and what's some of the things? I'll just ask you, why should a person give blood?
3: Yeah, no, absolutely. It is something that we have pretty much every day. We have multiple centers from Aiken to Dublin, Warner Robins, and then also here in the CSRA. So there's really an opportunity to donate every single day, minus, of course, major holidays. Uh-huh. But even still, so the donating is so important because, like we mentioned earlier, you're saving up to 3 lives with that one donation. But, of course, by you getting other people to come and donate, that's going to, you know, multiply that number plus some. So it's very helpful. You donate, you get rewarded by donating as well. So when you donate, we always have a very cool limited edition t-shirt or incentive item. We always like to do hashtag rep the Shep. And we have donors who have t-shirts from decades ago that they just continue to come and support. So we have different promotions throughout the year, so you can donate and participate in those promotions. Mm-hmm. And then get incentive plus some. So really, most people who come and donate, that's kind of after the fact. They'll mm-hmm. be like, oh, cool, I get to come away with this cool reward. Yeah. You're helping your community. Shepherd Blood goes direct to local hospitals within the areas that we supply blood to, places like, you know, Wellstar and things, places right here in your own backyard. So you mm-hmm. could be helping your own community, your neighbor, your friend, your mom.
1: Wow. Yeah, I've heard people say, you know, giving blood's kind of like doing an oil change, right? Like
3: yeah.
1: You give some out, and then your body's replenishing and filling it back up, so it's not a bad thing to do, just health-wise.
3: Yes.
1: So
3: you're absolutely right. That is a really great thing, because, yes, your body has given, a whole pint, and our body recycles its blood, throughout our lives. But that is a really great way to kind of like help regain new blood cells to make yourself even healthier. So yeah.
1: Yeah, that's what I've heard that analogy, because it being in the car business, it's just another oil change. So
4: yeah. You guys still send out the emails when the blood gets used locally?
3: Yes, absolutely. So we do have this kind of tag that we put on blood bags, and that is thank your lifesaver. That is the person's way of seeing who they're receiving the blood from, and they can directly contact through us a email of thank you and gratitude. And just when I get those emails, it makes me feel so great, because when you're donating blood, you think, okay, I'm sitting in this chair and it's just going out into the atmosphere. But really, it is going directly to someone close by. So they do have the chance to get in touch sending a little thank you card.
1: When you guys are open even on Saturdays. I know. Yeah. I get calls from donating blood, and they'll call me and say, hey, we're open on Saturday. You want to schedule to come over to the office and give some blood?
3: Right.
1: So, it's a great thing.
3: Yeah. We do allow people to, of course, schedule their appointments.
1: Yep.
3: But also, you know, if you're just out and about on a Saturday, you finished up your errands, you can swing by, and walk-ins are always welcomed, especially for whole blood.
1: Yeah. And you can get a cookie.
0: Yeah,
1: I mean, if you're just looking for a snack, like, hey, I'll give you some blood, but give me something to drink and a cookie, like, we're going to be good.
0: Yeah. I've been cutting way back on sugar, but I said, I did so good, I deserve a cookie.
1: There you go.
0: And I did.
2: Yeah. I'd like to add, I was a veteran, and for a long time, we couldn't give blood because the first Desert Shield and Storm, and then the mad cow disease in Europe. But they've lifted those, and so I got back to being a regular donor. So if you're a military person and you were in England and couldn't give for a long time, it's good to go. So come on out and give blood, because we need it.
0: You know, that was pretty awesome. I was talking to Jeff here, and he asked me where I was born and things like that, if I was from Augusta. And I mentioned, yes, but I was in the Air Force, and I did a lot of traveling then. And he said, you retired from the Air Force?
2: Yeah.
0: Retired from the Air Force. So we had that in common right off the bat when we did that. I could tell, because anybody, you know, a person had to have been in the Air Force if they were out here at 6 o'clock in the morning.
2: Bring back memories, huh?
0: We get back early. Get up early on a regular basis. Shay, with the I hear him say that one pint of blood helps 3 people. Now, how does it do that? I mean, is it just you're able to give that much to those, or is it divided up into different things?
3: Yes. No, you're absolutely right. So I won't get into the science-y of it, but yes, your pint of blood can be separated in the lab into three components.
0: Uh-huh.
3: So often that's red blood cells, white blood cells, platelets, and plasma. Uh-huh. And so, yeah, it gets put in the machine, it spins really fast, and it separates those things, and then our lab does their work to get that kind of put into different things.
0: And some people might ask how this ties in with transportation. Well, unfortunately, you have accidents. And when there's car accidents, different accidents, blood is needed. Now, of course, a whole lot of other things, surgeries and just all these other things. But it definitely ties in to the automotive side when it comes to accidents, because when somebody goes into the hospital, they need blood quickly.
4: Yeah.
0: Okay. Well, let's take a break. When we come back, we'll talk more about that, and we'll be talking more about the car show that's happening over here.
2: Okay.
0: And I might get a piece of fruit. 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

0: We're back with more of the CNC Auto Show. I'm David. I'm here with Aaron and Jamie, and we are here at Oaky Grove Baptist Church right here in Evans, Georgia. So if you're out and about today, come out and see us. We got a car show that love to share with you. We got the Bloodmobile that would love to share your blood with you. And even while you're here, we may share some Jesus with you. How about that?
1: That all works.
0: There we go. We got a lot of sharing going on.
1: That's right.
0: There's fruit. I think we've got a popcorn vendor over here.
2: Yeah, we do. We have Poppin' Pop Popcorn. No, Poppin' Off Popcorn.
0: Poppin' Off.
2: Gourmet Popcorn. And Sheila Jones is the owner there, and she's on Broad Street in Augusta, Georgia. And Gourmet Popcorn and Nuts, and she's over there. Great place, and I'm going to be getting some of that popcorn before it's over. I wanted to mention something that that kind of fit in with the cars, because the people, there's no doubt, these people here have spent a lot of time not only shining their car, and you can see the shine they put on there, but what you can't see is the hours and hours and hours that they put into the mechanical side, making things like the brakes. Well, my son Brad, he's been restoring a little MG Midget, and he's got to the point where he's wanting to make sure the things to do with the mechanical side's good. So he pulled the brake drum off. And I mean, the wheel cylinder was busted, and it was just a great big gunky mess. You can picture that, can't you, Jeff? It was just full of gunk. So we decided to try out the CRC brake foaming, which a lot of the other technicians have been using it, but the brake foaming wash. And he sprayed that on there and let it sit just a little bit. And then he kind of took a brush, just kind of brushed it around a little bit, and then took some water, actually, and just sprayed it on there. And boom, it come all off. So he took the air hose and blowed it off. And, I mean, it was beautiful. And then we were able to do the brakes and the wheel cylinders and all that. Or he was. I didn't actually do
0: it. You said I supervised a little bit.
2: Yeah, I supervised. But we were just talking about how good that works. So I thought I might share that, because I thought it might be good for others to know about a product that really can save them a lot of time and help to make sure it's a good job.
0: Well, I was excited this past week, Aaron. You know, I got to bring my truck in. I got a 04 Ford F-250. I got less than 70,000 miles on it. And I called Aaron. I said, you know, we talk about BG fluid exchanges all of the time.
2: Yep.
0: And I said, maybe I'll try this on my truck.
2: Yep.
0: Never done it. So I took it in there and asked Jamie, called it the BG Deluxe.
3: The BG Deluxe.
0: It's the new frame. And so I told Aaron, I said, go through all the fluids, check it all out, make sure everything is where it needs to be, and do that fluid exchange. It was a painless experience.
2: Yeah.
0: The folks down at CNC did a phenomenal job.
2: And one thing I notice is so many times when a truck or car gets a medium amount of miles on it, and things, just one thing after another, starts going, they have problems with the cooling system, then they have problem with the transmission, then they have problems with this and that. Almost every time you look back, and no history has been performed, and I hate to say this, but many, many times, if they're a regular customer, sometimes it might say decline, decline, decline. or you look at, and our system goes to Carfax, you look back and they hadn't had any of the things done. And I don't mind telling you, I'm there to give people, I want people to have a good experience with their car. So I'm not saying all that, because you make as much off of replacement of an engine or a transmission as you would doing the services, if you did all the services, probably more. But I just like for people, when they have their car, it is terrible for me to have to tell somebody that's got low miles, which I consider 150,000 miles low miles, telling them that you're going to need an engine, or you're going to need a transmission, or you're going to need something big, because I know that that's terrible for them. It's a big ordeal. Whereas if you service it, you can get double the life out of that type of stuff. So I think that was a good move, David.
0: Yeah, it was awesome. It was my granddad's truck. He gave it to me, or my mom gave it to me after he passed away. He'd barely drive it. I'd drive him to the Braves game once a year in the thing, and then he'd keep it in the garage. So when I got it, it only had 20,000 miles on it. It was an 04, like 3 years ago. So.
2: Yeah. That is definitely the type vehicle to get. I did want to mention one other thing that I thought it was a kind of an important thing to mention, because this time of year, a lot of people are doing a little traveling. Well, we went to D.C. last week, and I had classes, automotive classes. And what made it kind of nice, I thought I might mention some of the experiences I went through. To start with, it was a beautiful experience. Washington, D.C. is looking really good. It's a... just clean, neat, looks good. Beautiful, beautiful place to visit. Highly recommend it to go there. But transportation is the main part I want to mention above all else. We decided to fly because it long drive, needed to get back, and the classes were longer than most classes are. So we flew in. That went well. And we didn't come to a decision. What do we do now? So we jumped in a taxi. The taxi was actually very clean, neat, modern, late model Toyota Prius, I think it was, something like that. We jumped in it. We rode. That was about $50, somewhere around in there. Then after that, we rented. Then we needed to go back to D.C. from the hotel. We were at the Gaylord. We went to D.C. Rode an Uber, and that was about $40. To get back to D.C. in there, and all the roads were closed off because of the race going on. But the drivers were nice they could be. The Ubers were very clean, late model. Most of them were all Toyotas. They use a lot of Toyota hybrids there. But we rode there, and then other places we went, they were about $40, and then we rode the little Lime scooters, little scooter bikes. They were about $12 to do things. Yeah.
1: As long as the brakes work, you're all right.
2: They did work. So it was a good experience. Transportation was very good. If we would have rented a car, it would have about $300, and we never would have found parking places in that place.
0: Well,
2: so to me, that was the way to go.
0: I'm disappointed you didn't get in the Waymo. So was there a Waymo?
2: There was no Waymo.
0: No Waymo.
2: I wrote that down. I did not see a Waymo or a cyber taxi.
0: Okay.
2: Either one. Yeah.
0: None.
2: So, but now I will tell you, it's going to be a short, short period of time. We're going to walk out there. We're going to get into an air taxi. And I'm serious. I'm
0: already excited about this.
2: Short period of time. It's going to be an air taxi. You're going to jump in there and go, especially building the building. You're going to be able to do that. A lot of good stuff. Some amazing stuff coming up. Okay, so we will pull over just for a little bit. When we get back, we'll talk more about the blood in the car show because we got off track. We'll be right back with more of the CNC Auto Show.

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4: With SRN News, I'm Mary Rose. 5 people are dead and at least 5 others are injured after an Amazon cargo plane crashed near Miami International Airport Sunday. The FAA says the plane overran the runway after landing around 2 p.m. The plane had departed from San Juan, Puerto Rico, and video captured the aircraft after the crash. 2 pilots and 3 other people were transported to local hospitals. All runways and taxiways at the airport were temporarily closed, and the NTSB is sending a team to Miami to investigate. The Trump administration is going to the Supreme Court again in an effort to implement new mail-in voting rules. The emergency appeal filed on Sunday comes after a judge ruled on Friday that the administration's planned restrictions on mail voting are likely illegal. This is SRN News.
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0: We're back with more of the CNC Auto Show. I'm David. I'm here with Aaron and Jamie, and we are at Oaky Grove Baptist Church here in Evans, Georgia, and the cars are coming in. I just saw a Corvette pull up, and me and Tripp were at Go Kick Coffee this morning, and we saw a brand new Corvette, and I was begging the guy, please come down to the car show, because this thing looks so good in the parking lot. But there's a ton of good-looking cars out here, so I feel like this place is going to fill up here shortly as it continues to go. So,
1: well, we got Robert Daniel has got a 66 Chevy over there. He's got a beautiful one. So I know some of these. And Jeff, you have any cars over there?
2: Yes, the 94 Chevy C1500, the green one right there.
1: Beautiful, too.
0: And I remember when that color was so hot back in the mid early 90s.
3: Oh, that teal.
0: That teal was on everything.
1: Yep.
0: My grandmother had a Camaro one time. She was 60, probably 63, 64 years old and went out and bought a Camaro in that color. You want to talk about my mom was like, what are you thinking? But, you know, I mean, that's just the passion in cars. People love cars, right? Of all ages.
1: Yeah, Mustangs and Chevelles and other trucks. Did you ever think that those trucks would be as popular as they are now? People's going crazy over them.
2: Yeah, you can't find one. They're hard to find, and you see them in the sale and stuff, and people are wanting, you know, a little bit of money for them, you know,
1: because a lot of money, even if they hadn't been restored or anything, they're just sitting there, they're asking a lot of money for them.
2: Yeah, that that engine is a pretty good engine if they get the 5.7, I think.
1: Yeah.
2: Make it work for a long time, I guess.
1: Yeah. I was going to ask Shay another question. I noticed that they did some things before I went in to give blood, and you mentioned the time frame for going in is very quick. They checked my hemoglobin on there. They asked some details, just some real quick questions. It's just a matter of saying yes, no, yes, no, yes, no.
3: Right.
1: Down a list of given questions, and everybody was very nice when I walked in. I mean, they were just great to talk to, friendly and everything, and I went in, and I sit down. And boom, they hooked me up. It wasn't no time. I mean, we were standing there talking, and by the time we finished a quick conversation, we were done.
3: Yeah, the bag was full. Yeah. I would say that we always like to say it from beginning to end, from you arriving to leaving, it is about an hour. And that includes, the questionnaire, like you mentioned. It's very simple. You, like you said, say yes, no, and things like that, all about your medical history and whatnot. And then, they take you in, and that's where you get your, mini physical. So they check your hemoglobin. That is basically your iron. So one thing that we always like to say is like, within the week that you're going and planning on donating, you know, eat things like your iron-rich foods, you know, your vitamin C, things that are often found in a lot of stuff that we already eat. That way you're ready to donate. And if you're feeling good that morning, then that's even better. So they check that, get your vitals. And it's a really great way to, you know, just find out how you were doing blood pressure wise, things like that, on a fairly regular basis. So you do that. If everything checks out, then they get you in the chair. You donate. That takes about like 10 or so minutes. And then the most important part is the rest afterwards. So you get to, I like to say that donation day is like my cheat day, because it's very, very important that you replenish your salts, your sugars, because you just donated, you know, a whole pint of blood. So after you know, rest, make sure that you're feeling all right, then you're about your day.
0: So is there any kind of prep work you should do like before you go? Like, should you make sure you eat something before you go get blood, or do you go in on an empty stomach and maybe you fall out?
3: That can end in unfortunate ways, which, you know, our phlebotomists are prepared for. But yeah, we definitely recommend that you get a good breakfast, a meal before you go. So, you know, whether it's a good lunch before you go in the afternoon, and also make sure that you drink plenty of water.
0: Yeah.
3: So the night before, all the way through the morning of your donation, very important to replenish your fluids. And that also helps when it comes down to the flow of your blood for the donation. So very, very important to do that. Get a nice rest. Another thing that is, not talked about too much is also for people who are in an active lifestyle. When you, you know, work out, you're sweating, you're getting that hydration out of your body. So donation day might be a day to do more of kind of like an active rest. So maybe go for a walk instead of going to the gym to do bench presses. So just kind of seeing that as a nice pause, because your body really wants to hold on to every bit of hydration before and after your donation.
0: Okay.
1: So we see how easy it is. Now let's find out where you can come even today to do that. Jeff, tell us the address here that we're at, and tell them about the Blood Mobile setting up in the corner there.
2: Okay. We're at 911 North Bel Air Road, down close to the Wife Savers and CVS if you're on North Bel Air. And we would love for you to come down and help support the blood bank and everything, and just really, it's really easy to come and give the blood, and so I just want you to come on out. Yeah.
1: And we realize that a lot of people listening to the show, they're either listening to it at a different time, or they're not even in this area, the city, state, or anything. But at the same time, there is places to donate blood all over the place, and that's the reason that we're saying this on this show, is because what we're doing right here is happening in many, many, many cities everywhere. Unfortunately, there's accidents everywhere. Unfortunately, people's needing surgery everywhere you go. And not to mention when emergencies come up where even more is needed, different things can happen to where more blood is needed at a moment's notice. So it's important that they keep their, I guess inventory would be a word. I don't know.
3: Keeping the shelf stocking up.
0: On the shelf.
1: So, now we're getting into Jamie's category there, having to do with inventory and all that stuff. But keeping it up in case something does hit, because they don't have time to go out and say, oh, this person is here, they need blood, let's go find somebody. They need it sitting there ready to go right then. And that's the reason it's important to give before somebody says, hey, we need blood really bad. It's important to come give it now. And today's a perfect time to do that, because you can kind of come look around the cars and look at the cars on display. And Jeff, if I'm not mistaken, this is the first annual car show, right?
2: It's the first annual. And like I said, a good opportunity to show your car if you've got it and get out here. I just wanted to say that I'm a regular blood donor, and I think it's a great thing. I think everybody should get into the swing of things. Say,
1: I will tell you, I was a regular blood donor for a long period of time, and for whatever reason, I hadn't had time to go in a long time, and I started thinking about it when I was talking to different people at the Shepherd Community Blood Center, and I said, I hadn't given blood in a long time, and we want to do a little quick video. So that's perfect. I'll go give the blood and do the video at the same time. So we got one of me. We did the video of me sitting there on the table, giving blood and talked about it.
3: And the question a lot of people, have sometimes, they don't even know if they are able to donate blood. Like maybe they've never donated before. I know I started as early as high school because Shepherd had come to my high school when I was younger. So a lot of people they just don't know. And so the best way to find out is to, just go and give it a shot, give it a try, see if you're eligible. Of course, mentioning the deferral, there are things, science is changing all the time. So you may have had a medication you were on or, health concern. And that happens all the time where people find out, oh, I'm not deferred anymore. Let me go ahead and jump back in.
1: Mm-hmm. Yeah, I give blood because my father gave blood for many years. They used to call him regular because I have the same blood type as AB positive. And then they said that's for whatever reason, I guess that's a pretty popular thing to get. And so he used to give it really often. And so I started giving pretty often until for whatever reason, a few years ago, I just
4: got off. In the way.
1: Yeah. Well, I used to do it when we had a car show at the shop one time, and we'd have it every year. So I just always plan on giving blood during that time, and then off and on between that time. But we don't have the ones at the shop now, so it's a matter of just time slips by, and you look back and say, "Wow, when's the last time I gave blood?"
3: Yeah.
0: So how long is car show going on today?
2: It's going to go until 12 o'clock. We're going to have lunch for anybody that wants lunch right now. They've got the fruit and stuff for those that are early birds that want to come out. But we're going to have some sausage and hot dogs a little bit later at 11 o'clock, potato chips and drinks and everything. So Come out, just bring kids out, family, and just enjoy the...
0: It's the time of year. Yeah. The weather's right now. Cars are out. And guess what today is? Today is the first college football game of the season. Let's go, right? Like everybody in the South, if you're in the Southeast listening right now, everybody is amped up for college football.
1: All right. Yeah, they got bananas, apples, oranges, cookies.
2: Fig bars. Yeah.
1: I was going to say not cookies because it's all healthy stuff over there.
2: Right? I'm trying to be a little healthy.
0: Well, I was liking when he said sausage dogs and hot dogs. And you can have that fruit. Just bust that grill out. Let's go.
1: And then we got the popping off popcorn. She has that for sale over there. All right. So which goes to a good cause and good benefits and all that. And that looks good. I'm going to be trying out some of those. So we've got some good stuff here. So if you're in this area, come here. If you're not, then, of course, we bring it to you on Facebook.com. So if you're listening to this and you're on the radio, you say, you know, I'd like to see a little bit what's going on. Like one guy walked over here and said, I want to see what David Clark looks like a few minutes ago.
0: Man, so. I'm starting to feel kind of special now. Recognize me. It's not only Jamie. Like, they're coming over here asking for me now. So.
4: Yeah, see, you're going to have to start signing autographs.
0: There you go. I might have to do it.
1: The bad part is that I feel kind of abused because he didn't say a word about me.
0: Everybody knows the legend. So.
4: Yeah, that's what it is.
1: He said, yeah, I want to see David and Jamie. Okay. Oh, wow. We're winding down. We're going to need to take a real quick break, but we will be back on the road very shortly with more of the CNC Auto Show. 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

0: really says we are on the road again in Augusta, Georgia at Oakey Grove Baptist Church here for the car show. And if you've never been to a car show, they're doing a raffle giveaway right now. They are, I mean, it's always such a fun, exciting time. Now, Aaron, I got to say, I love being on the road, but I am so excited as I went into the studio the other day and saw everything that Mason and Anna have been working on to get this thing redone. And I can't wait to get back in the studio.
1: It is getting close. Well, actually, I'm looking forward to the studio also. Now, we already have some car shows booked for through September and some in October. But at the same time, I don't mind telling you, get up real, real early every Saturday morning. This has been, somewhere between 12 and 15 weeks. We've done this every single Saturday morning.
0: Now, it's been fantastic now. We've seen some great places and some things that we've done.
1: Yeah.
0: But there's been some hot days, too.
2: It feels great right now.
1: That brings up the go-kart thing again. I got the sheet right here.
2: Oh, my gosh. She's beating the
0: trophy somewhere in here. I think they were going to make a pedestal inside of the studio as we get it done.
2: They're going to take the trophy and turn it into a trophy.
0: Yeah, I mean, the trophy's going to be in there so you can see it every day. got some music going on.
1: You should have watched them out there on the go-kart track. They were just amazing. I mean, they were going really fast
2: so
1: and doing
2: close.
1: Really good.
0: Intense.
1: And Jamie spun out.
2: That's the only reason I didn't whip David's butt.
0: Oh, there
2: that
0: we go.
2: That was the only reason.
1: We did have a good time there, and we've had a good time at all of the drag boat races, the Carolina Dragway, just a list goes on of all the great places, including this place. We're at 911 Oakey Grove Baptist Church.
0: Yeah.
1: And we're here with Jeff Hill. He was just giving away the prizes. We're here with Shay from Community Blood Center, and we're talking a lot about giving blood and the importance of giving blood, but also we're talking a lot about cars. Now, one thing I didn't get a chance to do is I wanted to lay the tech tip quiz out on the table real quick. And of course, 800-224-9090 would be the number to call if you know. I bet somebody might be able to
0: figure this one out.
1: Let's see. Adam is in the Army and trained to handle emergencies. He was driving down North Bel Air Road in Evans, Georgia. He looked over and saw a crowd of people gathered around some cars. He pulled in, jumped out of his car, and saved three people's lives. How did he do it? If you know the answer, give us a call. That number is 800-224-9090. And if it's somebody here or somebody close by and they pull in and get it, Shay, what was one of the prizes that you had in there?
3: Yes, we have an insulated tote bag.
1: Oh.
3: Insulated tote bag, which is great for cookouts, great for the beach, for the lake, all that other good stuff. We've got a nice tumbler. And then we also have a candle and a glass that has a shepherd on it. And then we also have some socks.
1: Let's do the tumbler. Because that's one of those nice. It's made of metal, right? It's one of the metal
3: tumblers. It's a tall one. It kind of emulates like the Stanley type.
1: Yeah. Mm-hmm. So you can do either one. You can put coffee in that thing or nice iced tea, either one.
3: Yeah.
1: And it'll keep the iced tea nice and cold, or it will keep your coffee nice and warm.
0: Nothing better than some good sweet tea.
1: Yeah. Oh, that's true. Yeah. What place makes your favorite tea?
0: What place makes my favorite tea? I'd say McDonald's is really good. Like, their sweet McDonald's tea is so good.
1: It's a little bit cheaper than in some places, too.
0: It's not bad.
2: Yeah. I drink kind of sweet tea, so all the sweet tea around here is too sweet, and I can't do
0: what?
2: It.
0: What? Too sweet?
2: That's the most unsouthern thing, but it's too sweet.
0: To the West Coast, and they say they got sweet tea. I mean, it doesn't even have anything in it.
2: That's it should be.
1: Well, Washington, D.C. was mixed. I mean, you'd walk into a restaurant and you'd say, I want iced tea. Some of them said, yeah, absolutely, got it right here. Other ones looked at you like you were crazy. Had no idea what iced tea was. I mean, what sweet iced tea was.
0: We love going into Publix, and they got Milo's.
1: Now, that's a good idea.
0: You go to Alabama, like, Milo's is a staple down there, but they've got the extra sweet tea at Publix. You don't talk about something that's good.
1: You know how we can tie this into cars real well? One of the things I always look for or be careful of when you have iced tea and you put it in your cup holder, be sure it don't slosh over to where the shifter is. Because there's little things inside the shifter mechanism on most cars. Interlock switch is one, along with other pieces of linkage and items there, electronic items. And that tea gets inside there and it gets it all gummy. And it makes it quit working. Yeah. So Don't let your stuff slosh around very much when you're doing it. And that's the reason you need one with a nice lid on it. See, that's...
3: There we go.
0: It looks like it's starting to come around the edge of your lid there, Aaron. So are you closing the top when you're driving?
1: Well, it's got to close. You can close the top just like that. And it's kind of neat. So get something that you can close off when you're in your car. So we tied a car tip into iced tea. Who else could do that?
0: It's the best show. Why would anybody want to listen to any other show than what we have here on Saturday morning? We give you all kind of advice, not just on cars.
1: Yeah. And you know, one thing that I think it might be a good thing to mention is just a little bit of car news, because we always like to do that. It seems that the Hyundai plant in South Georgia, it's already huge. I mean, they produce around 500,000 cars per year, but because of the tariffs, they might expand and bring that number up to 800,000 cars a year. That is huge. That would make them the America's largest car manufacturer.
0: So did they find some new workers?
1: You know, I think
0: we want to throw that one out there, didn't we?
1: Yeah, I think there were some lawsuits involved in that, if I'm not mistaken.
2: More than one.
1: Yeah.
0: Aaron, you're bragging about them. They're expanding. Where are they going to get the people?
1: Well,
0: they can't bring them in anymore.
1: I think they can now. But I tell you, I've been to South Korea. Matter of fact, I stayed in South Korea for over a year.
0: Yeah.
1: And it was, it is really a beautiful country. I mean, I was excited to see the Hyundai doing well and the Kia, Hyundai, all those, doing very well. So
0: just got to make sure you change that oil every 3,000 to 5,000 miles.
1: That's the big thing. Now, they did have some engine issues for a while and

0: last time they did one of those reveals, did it? Did a car light drive off from somebody?
1: And one other thing having to do with in the news, the average monthly car payment now on a new vehicle reached a record $770.
2: That's obscene.
0: That's cheap, $700.
1: I would say that that was low.
2: Or I'm cheap.
0: No, I'm just telling you, I hear people out there right now with like $18,000 and $2,000 car payments. And I think, are you kidding me? That's more than a mortgage. Like, what are you doing? Yeah.
1: And you got to figure if the average is $770, that means a large portion of these payments are on around $15,000.
0: Well, I mean, I'm seeing so much of this on my side of it when a car totals right now, that where all these people are buying these cars during COVID and they were paying above sticker and they are so upside down. So when the total loss happens, like they are really calling me to try and help them with that appraisal clause to get what they're owed so they're not completely upside down in these cars. Mm-hmm. So it's scary times.
1: David, this one fits into your category real quick. We got about 10 seconds. The owner of a Honda Clarity says she paid $3,000 for camera related repairs. That's not that unusual.
0: That is not unusual at all.
1: Yeah, no. Lots of money. We'll be right back with more. Oh, the CNC Auto Show.
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9: News this hour from Town Hall. I'm Mary Rose. An Amazon cargo plane has crashed at Miami International Airport, killing at least 5 people. Correspondent Ken Lorman reports.
10: Authorities say the Boeing 767 overran a runway Sunday afternoon after arriving from San Juan, Puerto Rico, striking vehicles and bursting into flames. 3 people were critically injured. 2 others suffered less serious injuries. The pilot and co-pilot were trapped aboard. More than 60 rescue units responded. The National Transportation Safety Board is sending a team to investigate. Ken Lorman reporting.
9: Republicans are warning Colorado voters about a ballot measure they say could